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1: The U.S. disabling another ship. I'm Lisa Lacerra, Fox News. Central Command says it happened after the vessel attempted to get through the blockade of Iranian ports at least four times. As President Trump says, he's still considering massive new strikes on Iran.
2: The president has not made a decision, he says, on whether to resume major attacks on Iran following a collapse of a ceasefire.
3: We're locked and loaded. We're ready to go, but we're talking to them. So maybe there will be, maybe there won't be a tipping point.
2: Still, President Trump tells reporters he does not think Iran is yet ready to make a deal over ending its nuclear program and the war.
3: You know, despite what everyone says about the election, I'm not in a hurry. I'm not in a hurry. We have to do it right.
2: A Fox News poll finds a majority of voters oppose U.S. military action against Iran, and nearly two-thirds think the conflict will last at least a year.
1: Fox's Jared Halpern at the White House. Meanwhile, Saudi Arabia says it struck a port city in Yemen in response to Iran-backed Houthi rebel attacks on Saudi ships. A third death is confirmed from this month's flooding in Texas.
4: Texas Governor Greg Abbott announcing that someone trying to drive through floodwaters on Monday was swept away, giving a briefing after a flyover to assess damage
5: and see the devastation that has taken place because of the rushing waters that continue to rip through communities.
4: Some parts of central Texas still unreachable after days of heavy rain last week.
1: Fox's Lisa Brady. Governor Abbott says while the Nueces River has crested, there's still possible danger downstream. The chief prosecutor of the International Criminal Court has been removed from office nearly 2 years after sexual misconduct allegations against him surfaced. The ICC's 125 member states voted to remove Karim Khan, a British barrister, by a large majority for serious misconduct and serious breach of duty. America's listening to Fox News.
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8: More than a week after a 36-inch water main ruptured, sending millions of gallons of water through West Hollywood and shutting down traffic on the Sunset Strip, crews are set to reopen the street tonight, even though repair work remains to be done. The Department of Water and Power says the emergency road repairs will allow them to reopen the street temporarily, but crews will continue working to make permanent street repaving and repairs. And California schools will soon have more freedom to serve fresh local food under a new law signed by Governor Newsom. Dina Kodiak reports.
9: The legislation changes old rules that made schools pick the cheapest food instead of healthier options. Starting January 1st, schools can now consider nutrition, freshness, local produce, and students' cultural preferences when buying food. Supporters say the law will make school lunches healthier while helping California farmers and small businesses.
8: Those are the headlines. I'm Sharon Reardon.
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0: let's have some fun on a Friday and Ask Dr. Jesse Friday, and I am in the best freaking mood in the world, even though I got ripped off. You cannot believe how badly I got ripped off. I will get to that at some point in time in the show. We have things to discuss, and you know what it is. It's your questions, and you have so many questions. Questions about entertainment, Hollywood, the new Odyssey movie. You have questions about local political activism. Why do they all say the same thing? I'm talking about the communists. Does someone send out an email there? Can the president conceal carry? Somebody has an idea for the 2028 primary. Someone wants to talk about losing the House, not the Senate. All that, so much more coming up tonight on the world famous Jesse Kelly show. So I want to begin here. And it's completely unrelated. Well, it's not unrelated to politics. It's about culture. Culture war stuff is important. And just before I read the email, I want to again remind you that cohesion as a society does matter. It does. Entertainment in a society matters. It's not nothing. It's not, there's no time for that. Everything should be work. Go to work or go to school and come home and go to sleep. No. All societies have had things they gather together to do to entertain them. Sports have always been a thing. Dancing, plays, you know, today it's movies, whatever. And it is important. In fact, when it comes to, we'll talk about movies because that used to be, you know, a play in ancient Greece or Rome or something like that. You know, it's really important for values. Very important for values. It just is. There would be a purpose. We'll focus on Greece here because actually we're about to talk about the Odyssey. You know, Homer writes the Odyssey all these years ago. Obviously, it's kind of a big deal in Greece. If you were a Greek child, you knew the story. Maybe, depending on where you lived, you would go watch somebody act it out in a play. But what was it? Was it just for entertainment? Just for Friday night, glass of wine and some feta cheese? No. There were supposed to be lessons in there that imparted certain values on society, on Greek society at the time. Our society is no different today. Sports. Movies. When I was a kid, I've told you this before, and you know, you have time to psychologize yourself when you get old enough. When I was a kid, we didn't watch a ton of movies, and my dad tended to like the same ones, so we would watch the same ones over and over again. And the main kind of movie we would watch would be John Wayne movies. Mainly John Wayne westerns, but also we watched John Wayne in Sands of Iwo Jima. We watched John Wayne in the Green Berets, but John Wayne movies. Now, you know, and it's joked about, that the Duke, John Wayne, he kind of played the same character in every movie. Okay, you can make that argument. Fine, whatever. Still a huge fan. But that same character was always what? A man. Tough. Doing what's right, even if it kills you. You go fight bad guys. And I can tell you, as I was growing up watching this, looking back now, that played a role in me joining the Marine Corps. That's what a man is. That's what I sat down, watched a movie with my dad. That's what a man is. Entertainment, plays in ancient Greece to movies today, helps impart values on a society. It does actually matter. It is important for the kind of society we want to be, the kind of society we are. It does matter. So I got this email. The subject is historical ethnicity correctness. Pause. Before I go into the email, I'm sure you already know, but there's a huge new Christopher Nolan movie out called The Odyssey. I refuse to go see it, which I'll go into in a few, but they put a tranny in it. They took Helen of Troy and they took a black woman and made her Helen of Troy. Pretty obviously, Christopher Nolan was trying to check some diversity boxes so he can win some more Oscars, right? So anyway, this guy says, "Yo, Jesse, I got to thinking about the whole normal world beefing over Helen of Troy being cast with a black woman, along with the tranny, blah, blah, blah, he says. That being said, one of my favorite movies is Jesus Christ Superstar. Jesus is a white guy, which he was not. Judas was a black guy, which he was not. Mary was a Hawaiian Islander, so on and so forth. I'm not advocating for all the DEI crap, but it does show how times have changed. It makes condemning new movies and their poor choices tough, as I have no defense for my beloved movie. As a kid, I never once thought Jesus was a light guy, or was a white guy with long brown feathered hair and an awesome beard, but I made it to old age just fine. Your thoughts? Okay. Let me play something for you. This is an actor. His name is Alan Ritchson. In case you're wondering who that is, have you seen the TV series on Amazon, Reacher? In case you wonder, Lee Child is an author. Lee Child has a book series where this big, huge, tough guy, Jack Reacher, is the main character. He goes around beating the crap out of people and killing bad guys. That's the essence of the book. Amazon made a series, several seasons, I don't know how many, about this. And they picked this guy, Alan Ritchson, to be Reacher because he's enormous, like Reacher is in the books. So he sits down, does a podcast. He's a huge commie dirtbag.
1: Don't you want to see what's in there so that we can hold people accountable? These f***ing rapists? We're just cool with it? That bitch has the keys to the nuclear... He's like all up into 13-year-olds. Like, dude, what? Go to jail. Go to jail.
0: Okay. So The Odyssey. I told you I'm not going to see it. I'm not going to see it because of the casting choices. I'm never watching anything where they threw a tranny in there to win an Oscar. It's not going to happen. Not going to happen. I'm not doing it. And that's why he threw a tranny in there, so he could win an Oscar. I understand the movie is going to shatter records, that my little silent, relatively silent protest is not going to damage anybody's bottom line in any significant way. And I'm also not telling you what not to do. And let me explain why. Those are my reasons for not going to see it. However, I'm a hypocrite too. How many subscription services do you have when it comes to television entertainment? You have Netflix, Amazon, Paramount, HBO. I don't know. God only knows how many there are now. YouTube TV. How many do you have? Have you seen the values of those companies? I'm here to tell you right now, I have some. I have some of those subscriptions. So because I have some of those subscriptions, I'm supposed to lecture you on going to see The Odyssey? I won't do it. Because I fail there too. I'm not going to lecture anybody who decided to go out and see a gigantic Christopher Nolan movie, Ancient Greece, Monsters, and iconic. I'm not going to lecture anybody. I'm not going to go, but I'm not going to lecture anybody. At the same time, the flip side of this, I will say, because I've noticed a bit of this on the right, I'm also not going to go to the movie and then lecture the dumb rubes for not going to this huge cultural event. And I've seen way too much of that on the right. Ah, you losers in your culture war. Go see the movies. It's an epic achievement. All right, maybe a tranny in there, but boy, I couldn't imagine being one of the angry, uneducated peasants who didn't go out and watch Christopher Nolan's newest movie. I would never do something like that either. I guess my point in this whole thing is, if you want to watch Reacher on Amazon, watch Reacher. I'm a hypocrite too. You want to go to The Odyssey? Go to The Odyssey. You want to watch the NFL? Watch the NFL. I go to baseball games. Baseball went gay too a while ago. They're getting better, obviously, but I'm not in a position to lecture anybody on where they spend or don't spend their money. I will say this. We all could do better, myself included. And there are times, have been many times, when a company has simply gone so far that I've cut them off forever. Disney's a good example. Disney will never get a dime of any kind of my money. I've been on a Disney vacation. Never again. Took the kids to Disney World a long time ago. Never again. We used to have a subscription to Disney Plus. Never again. That was a bridge too far for me. We're all hypocrites. Nobody's perfect. You want to go see the Odyssey? Go see the Odyssey. All I can do is tell you why I'm not and tell you, remind you that entertainment is important. 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

0: Full Friday and Ask Dr. Jesse Friday. Remember, you can email us because we are live on a Friday night. Jesse@jessekellyshow.com. Now, I'm sorry. I have to put the questions aside for a moment. And I have to talk to you about how stupid I am. So, in my younger years, I did something really, really dumb and cost myself $1,000. And this isn't even the actual story I'm going to tell you about modern day. I'm just letting you know I have done dumb things and been burned before. Would you like to know what I did? I was selling RVs. I was in my pickup. I had to drive to meet a customer to get their paperwork signed so I could get the paperwork turned in. I get done, get the paperwork signed. I pull over into a parking lot to grab a bite. I go through fast food place, pull over, grab a bite. Dude looked pretty well dressed, whatever. Respectfully approaches the vehicle. All right, I got my gun on me. I'm not necessarily worried about anything. Okay, I roll down the window. Dude proceeds to tell me, hey, don't know if you're in the market, but I have this projector that'll project movies or games or something on your garage door. So, you know, and our kids were smaller at the time. So I, of course, like to watch sports or whatever's on, and the kids like to watch stuff. And immediately I have going through my head, oh gosh, that'd be really cool. But I'm not made of money. Guy was nice, though. And I said, all right, how much are they? Dude, I don't have a ton of money. And he said, it's $1,000. I've got it right here in the back of my truck. You got a grand on you? We'll load it in the back of your truck. And I know, I know you're already mocking me and screaming retroactively at me not to do this. But again, I was young, stupid. I'm just so stupid. I said, yeah, sure. I drive down to the bank. We don't have a ton of money. I drive down to the bank and I get $1,000 out. I drive back. I buy for $1,000 a projector out of the back of somebody's truck in a parking lot. Feeling pretty good about my purchase. I drive home. I unbox it. Yeah, it's not functional. Doesn't work at all. And you know how I'm not quite crisp, but you know I don't do well with losing money. So I'm sitting there about to throw up. I'm so mad at myself and embarrassed. And it was just, it was honestly, I'll never forget it. It was one of the worst feelings in my life. When you have that moment where you screwed up, where I'm not even going to call it a mistake. And you probably had these. And if you haven't, if you're young, good for you. I'm sorry, it's going to happen. When you have those moments where you are responsible and you screwed up and you did something bad, it just eats away at you, right? So, prior to a couple years ago, that was probably the worst financial decision I have ever made in my life. Now, let me ask you something before I continue with my story here. Look, it's Friday. I'm just screwing off. Let me ask you something. What's the most expensive thing you ever bought in your life? Now, for most people, that's going to be a house. That's for me too, right? Me, it's a house. And for most people, that's if you've purchased a house yet. If not, whatever. For most people, number two or number one is going to be a vehicle. Beyond that, I don't really have a lot of big purchases. So beyond a house and a car, I will tell you I have bought one and only one really expensive thing in my life. The most expensive thing I have ever purchased in my life was a generator for the house. Not just one you put in the garage. You know how big I am on preparing for disasters. I watched what happened down here in Houston during Hurricane Harvey with the power loss and I have always dreamt of the peace of mind that would come with purchasing a whole home generator. I have never bought anything like that before or since, ever. I don't have boats and fancy jewelry and crap, ever. I spent, I kid you not, this is years ago, I spent $30,000 on a whole home generator. I got more power than I needed. I went all in. I wanted the best one. Now, that was $30,000 installed and all that other stuff, foundation and everything else, but $30,000 on a whole home generator. And I'm here to tell you right now, I'm going to have to finish this in a second. I am here to tell you right now, I am convinced at this point in time that that entire industry is a racket and a ripoff, like buying a Rolex watch from a street vendor in Tijuana, Mexico. The people who sell them, racket, ripoff. The people who service them, racket, ripoff. I think the most expensive thing I've ever bought in my life, besides a car and a house, I think I lost every dime. Yeah, just bearing my soul to you here. You know what? I'll finish in a moment and I'll tell you what happened. Before I do that, do you want to be smart enough to avoid doing things like this? That's why your mind needs a male vitality stack or a female vitality stack from Chalk. 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
3: Fox News, I'm Daria Albayer. U.S. troops fired on a ship in the Strait of Hormuz, which tries to run the blockade as we wait to see if U.S. forces will carry out a 14th night of airstrikes against Iran. A possible 2028 Democratic presidential hopeful says Americans have had enough of the Trump agenda.
4: Two-thirds of Americans disagree with the Trump tax cuts for the wealthiest Americans. Two-thirds of this country believe that wages ought to be higher. Even most Republicans think we ought to raise the minimum wage more than we have. Most Americans believe that we ought to have health care for everybody.
3: Former Transportation Secretary Pete Buttigieg speaking to Fox News. Buttigieg has not yet said if he's running. A jury has agreed to keep the Paramount Warner Brothers Discovery merger on hold for almost a year, pending a lawsuit. America's listening to Fox News.
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0: A fantastic, wonderful Friday. We'll get back to the politics in a minute. I already warned you, it's Friday and I'm in a great mood and I'm screwing off and I need to bare my soul to you, so you're just going to have to sit there and deal with it for a second, okay? Most expensive thing I ever bought in my life, $30,000 whole home generator a couple years ago. I went local. As you know, I'm a big believer in that. I didn't go some big, gigantic corporation who does it all over the country. I'm big on local. Found a local guy. I want to keep my money in the community, American jobs, local workers, that kind of thing. Comes out, pours a slab, installs a generator, tests it, and it works. As luck would have it, I would say 6 months after we installed it, boom, lose power, happens down here, hurricane season. Generator kicks on, powers the house for 24 hours, AC and everything. Okay, good. Feeling pretty good about this purchase. Yeah, it never kicked on again. I not only bought the generator, I purchased, and I want to make sure I quote this, the gold maintenance package. Because I want to make sure, I spent the money, I want to make sure I have the peace of mind of knowing this works. So I want someone coming out every 6 months, service it, make sure everything's good to go.
1: Yeah, okay.
0: Yeah. They don't even answer the phone most of the time at the office now. When you leave a message, they don't call back. When someone did come out, he would come out and he'd say, yeah, they installed this wrong. And I said, okay, well, fix it. I paid the money. Fix it. Oh, okay, yeah. Call the office, they don't call back. Second guy comes out, yeah, they installed this wrong. Call the office, they don't call back. I call the office, ask to speak to the owner. Finally speak to some manager down there. I tell him, here's the situation. Got to have it fixed. Finally, and you're going to make fun of me for this, and I deserve it. Finally, they send someone out, and the guy says, I kid you not,

0: suspected fraud and noncompliance. That includes more than $867 million for California and over $200 million for Minnesota.
1: I bet you the whole home generator business does way more fraud than that. It's got to. What, Chris? I'm telling you right now. Will you get a hold of the DOJ? Can you make a call? You have to know somebody. One of your friends or Jesse, Ted Cruz is my senator and Brandon Gill is my representative. Besides voting in the midterms for Ken Paxton, what else can a person like me do when they already are arguably have some of the best people in all of Congress representing them? All the issue where when there are issues, I hear call or email your senator and rep, but I don't feel like I ever have to, especially now that John Cornyn has been shown the door. What can I do? Says I can say his name. His name is Dylan. Dylan, I'll have a conversation with you again that we've had before. Well, that I've had with everybody before. Your red area, you're clearly in Texas. Your red area, no matter where you're listening to me from, Oklahoma, Montana, Texas, Florida, it doesn't matter where it is. Your red area probably has at least a decent congressman. If you're in a red area, one of your senators or both of your senators likely suck, but you probably have a decent congressman in your area. Do you remember COVID? I know you do. You remember the ridiculous, tyrannical COVID response, close your business, wear a mask, all that other stuff. You know that I have to travel for this job. If we're going to call it a job, you know I have to travel for this job. During COVID, I had to travel too. I had to go to New York City. I had to go to L.A. I had to go to Miami. I had to go to but believe me, it's not as glamorous as it sounds. You just have to go visit and do certain things. Do you know what was amazing to me? Amazing. Finding out how different daily life was for people in the different parts of the country. In my blood red area, it wasn't that bad. It wasn't perfect, mind you. It was not perfect, but it wasn't that bad. We were still out at restaurants doing things. In my specific neighborhood, there weren't any rules against the big, we'd had a big party for the kids. Someone rented one of those big blow-up water slides, and other kids got sick, but that's another story. And we're out there eating Little Caesar's pizza and barbecuing. It was great. I hopped on a plane, went up to New York City. I had to go visit with the great 710WOR. It was like a ghost town. I have never experienced that in my life because, New York City, even if you've only seen it in the movies or TV, it's always busy. It's always packed. There's always cars. There's always people. It was like there had been some sort of a zombie apocalypse. You're walking down the road and you feel like you're one of the only people alive in New York City. My point in all this was this. Yeah, your congressman's great. You got a good senator. Life is good. You have local things you need to be concerned about. In your red area, I guarantee you there is a city councilman who's a snake. Maybe your constable's a snake. Maybe your sheriff is a snake or your mayor's a snake. I cross my heart and hope to die. On my life, you have snakes on your school board. I guarantee it. Maybe it's one. Almost undoubtedly, it's all of them. It's usually like that, although we're getting better about it. Yeah, you don't need to call your congressman because Brandon Gill's going to be nails on most of the issues. That's just the way it is. So what that does is it frees you to do what matters most and what will most determine your quality of life like it did during COVID. What does your local government say? Or if you want to aim a little higher than that, the state legislature has a big say too. Your state has a state house. Your state has a state senate. Is your state rep a turd? He might be. State senator, a turd? Might be. Believe me when I tell you, we all can make improvements locally. All right, play a little AOC. I'm so convinced she's running. Next.
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0: is the Jesse Kelly Show on a magnificent Friday. You can email the show your love, your hate, your death threats, your Ask Dr. Jesse questions, jesse@jessekellyshow.com. Thank you for letting me bare my soul. I actually do feel better. I feel better. And I know you're going to make fun of me, and I deserve it. I deserve it. Pile on. AOC is totally running for president. You can tell she's totally running for president. Now, she's as far left and radical as all the nutballs, Rashida Tlaib and Ilhan Omar and all of them. But you notice when Ilhan Omar speaks, she still speaks like the communist radical she is. She's not interested in getting along with Democrats. She's a communist. Rashida Tlaib, same thing. Screeching, yelling, same thing. Do you remember when Joe Biden was running for president and AOC was out there campaigning on his behalf? The other types, the Rashida Tlaib types, would think, well, that was beneath them. That's moderating. I'm not doing that. Not AOC. AOC was all in. She's in Michigan, getting involved in the primaries. Does this sound like someone who sees herself as stuck on the squad? Or somebody, the audio is a little crappy, by the way. Or is this somebody who's positioning herself to run for president?
1: Whoever wins this primary, we are forcefully supporting, no matter what. Let's get that twisted. We are here to win Democrats a majority in the House and in the Senate. Whoever wins this primary, this is what primaries are for. We come behind our nominee, and we make sure that we stay focused on the task ahead of us.
0: Absolutely. That sounds like somebody who's positioning herself to run for president. Hey, we're going to come behind whoever wins. Speaking of which, here was Pete Buttigieg.
2: Yeah, I think those of us who are more moderate in the party should concentrate our efforts on talking about what we're for.
0: That was him not disavowing the DSA. That's another man who's working very, very hard to make sure he's courting as many people as possible, which, I mean, he's used to that. Hey, Jesse, I listened earlier this week when you played a long montage of Dems saying the most secure election in history. As much as I hate these commies, I have to admire their consistency and alignment in messaging. Can you explain for us how they are able to do this? Is there a central office where talking points are developed and distributed? Who writes it? Why aren't we as well organized in our comms? Says his name is Bill. All right, this is a very, very worthy discussion. I could, and I'm not going to play any for you right now. We got too much good stuff to get to, but I could play 3 hours of montages right now of, you know, different communists in different parts of the Communist Party repeating the same line. They make for amazing montages. Western Lensman and Mays Moore and Grabian, all these guys who grab all these videos, they're great at putting these montages together of the same thing, the same thing, the most secure election in history. We'll stop the spread of the virus. Hunter Biden's laptop, one of my favorite ones, was Russian, had all the hallmarks of Russian disinformation. All the hallmarks of Russian disinformation. Every single major issue, you will get uniformity across the Communist Party in the United States of America, repeating the same line and often a ridiculous line over and over and over again. Let's focus on why and the ridiculousness of it. First of all, remember that communists themselves, Democrats, are generally going to be stupider. Stupid people, they're going to be more susceptible to this kind of thing. That's one. Two, IQ aside, they're going to be more herd-oriented than you are. You can argue whether that's nature or nurture. But some people, they don't want to stand out. They don't want to rise above. And beyond that, they don't want to sit and think. I don't want to think. I want to do this. I want to do that. I want to watch TV. I want to live my life. I want to go out with my friends. You guys just tell me what to think about things. So a communist is going to be a herd animal by nature, right? They want to be a herd animal. They find safety and security in the herd. Well, if you're a herd animal, if you're a sheep, you go where the shepherd leads. You go where the shepherd leads. So let's understand that. One of the main drivers of this is a Democrat is going to be much more receptive to that kind of thing than you. For me, for probably you too, when I hear them doing this, safest and most secure election in history, when I hear them doing it, I find it immediately a turn off. It does the opposite of working on me. It was what convinced me they stole the election. I didn't know what happened at night with the ballots and whatnot. I wasn't really sure about anything. I wasn't convinced they stole the election until I heard most secure election in history, most secure election in history, most secure. That for me was, oh gosh, they stole it. That's what it told me. Probably told you the same thing. Oh my gosh, they did steal the freaking thing. That was the evidence I needed. Okay, so back to the actual question. Where does it come from? Well, remember I said these people are herd animals. They are just naturally herd animals. That brings me to where it comes from, which I will get to in just a moment. Hang on.

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3: The U.S. disables another ship. I'm Lisa Lucera, Fox News. This comes after Central Command says the vessel tried to get through the U.S. blockade on Iranian ports at least 4 times, firing on the ship's machine room. This coming as the Saudis attacked the Houthis in Yemen, signaling a possible expansion of the conflict.
4: Iran's proxy in Yemen, the Houthis, say they have closed the Bab el-Mandeb Strait to Saudi shipping. They fired at 2 Saudi oil tankers yesterday, hitting one and potentially forcing ships to take the long and expensive route through the Suez Canal and all the way around Africa. Another unexpected disruption to the flow of oil.
3: Fox's Jennifer Griffin in Washington. This afternoon, President Trump said he believes Iran will eventually surrender.
5: We've taken out their first level of leadership. We've then taken out their second level of leadership. We've taken out some of the third level. And we're negotiating with the rest. And we'll see how it all works.
3: The president said he has made a decision on whether to resume major attacks on Iran. The president said to speak momentarily at the rescheduled White House Correspondents Association dinner. Cases of measles on the rise, and maybe more than you realize.
6: There are still a few months left in 2026, but we've already had more cases of the measles than we did last year. The CDC says as of Thursday, there were 2,318 cases across the country, which surpasses the 2,289 confirmed in 2025. That makes this year the worst for measles since 1991.
3: Fox's Daria Albinger. In 2000, the disease was considered eradicated in the U.S. because of high rates of vaccination. Since then, more people are opting to not inoculate. In November, international health officials will meet to determine if the U.S. and Mexico will lose their measles-free status. 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
9: Los Angeles County health officials issued an administrative citation against Lineage Logistics for creating unsanitary and nuisance conditions at their burned-out cold storage facility in Boyle Heights. They issued that citation yesterday, fining Lineage the maximum $500 per day until the violations are corrected. The citation comes one day after the company released a list of measures being taken to control odors from the rotting food. And covered California health insurance rates are set to rise by about 10% in 2027, Dina Kodiak reports.
10: Rates already increased by just over 10% last year. Officials say, though, rising health care costs and the end of $2.5 billion in federal aid are driving the increase. About 10% of customers who make too much for subsidies will pay the full price hike. The state has also set aside $300 million to help low-income people keep their coverage. I'm Dina Kodiak.
9: Those are the headlines. I'm Sharon Reardon.
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0: another hour of the Jesse Kelly Show on an amazing, wonderful Friday. We have a lot we have to get to this hour. The president, does he concealed carry? Someone wants to talk Marco Rubio, JD, losing the House but not the Senate. What happened to Colorado? All that and more coming up in the second hour of the Jesse Kelly Show. Let me finish up the question I was answering at the end of last hour. Someone said, you know, most secure election in history, most secure election in history. When they have this talking point they put out, how does this get distributed? What happens? Okay, pause. First of all, oftentimes it's these different public opinion, I'll call them groups. What's that look like? What's a public opinion group? Well, companies and politicians and political parties, they go out, and it's going to sound like polling, and it kind of is polling, but they go out and they track down people, and they'll essentially focus group people and figure out what they like and what they don't like. For instance, here's a good example of it. Actually, we'll step out of politics because we opened up the show talking about Hollywood movies. Did you know that Hollywood movies, they will make a movie, and remember, movies have different endings. Like they'll shoot them with different endings and a different scene here and a different way of saying this there. Did you know that they'll go gather groups of people, bring them into a room, and show them, hey, this, and then ask them, did you like that? Did you dislike that? Did you like this? Did you like that? And that will oftentimes determine, okay, we want to dump this ending. The audience hated it. We want this. Did you know that happens? It happens all the time in the private sector, big businesses. Coca-Cola is an example I love to use just because everybody knows what it is. Coca-Cola comes out with, Chris, what's that fruity kind? Coke Zero? That's the kind Chris likes. Coke comes out with Coke Zero. Well, they're messing with recipes. Let's bring in 100 people. Give this 50 people this recipe and 50 people that and see whether, on a scale of 1 to 10, you see what I mean? Everything is tested. Political parties do this too. The Democrats, the communists do this all the time. Why are they so careful with the lies they tell? Why is abortion women's reproductive rights? Whatever you feel about the issue, isn't that just the most ridiculous thing in the world? Women's reproductive rights. Do you think they just came up with that on their own? No, I guarantee you. They gathered groups of women and sat them down and poll tested. What about this term? What about that term? And that was the one that polled the best. So, these groups, they don't have to disseminate this information to everyone. It doesn't work that way. The media will drive a lot of this, and I mean a lot of this. So let's say it's the morning after you stole an election for Joe Biden. There's a chance these talking points go directly to the morning show in CNN on CNN. They get up. Most secure election in history. Well, here's the thing about the media business. Have you ever noticed? I mean, you're listening to me right now, maybe on podcast, maybe you're listening live. So I'm assuming you listen to other shows. How could you? No, you get what I mean. How many shows sound the same? They sound the same, don't they? You know why I won't listen to anyone else's show? Like when you email me, I hate that this guy said this. Hey, did you hear this guy said this? I never know. I don't have any idea. I find out when you tell me. I don't listen to other shows, not because they're bad or they're good. I don't listen to other shows because it's human nature to copy what someone else is saying or doing. And I want you to hear something original on this show. I have no idea how anyone else opened up their show, the talking points they use. I have no clue. None. That's why you never hear me saying the same things other people do. It's whatever I cooked up in my stupid brain. Now, it operates much the same way on a talking point. Hunter Biden's laptop has all the hallmarks of Russian disinformation. That, we're being honest. Do you know what they were quoting there? It was the intelligence community. The intelligence community was the one who put out all the hallmarks of Russian disinformation. One media program runs with it. Soon MSNBC runs with it, ABC runs with it, CBS runs with it, Democrat politicians, this is all they watch. It's, remember, they're just like you and me. They watch TV, they listen to things, they have CNN on in the congressman's office, they're watching every single show, all the hallmarks of Russian disinformation, all the hallmarks of Russian disinformation, and they're all spreading the same thing. It happens kind of organically and kind of not. That's how it happens. But one thing is for sure, whether it comes from the intelligence community or one of those poll testing places or whoever, once they settle on one, they settle on one. They want everyone saying the exact same thing, and they do not tolerate anybody deviating from that same thing. And this comes back to human nature. Human nature is... you can say some of the most ridiculous things to somebody, and if it gets beaten into their head over and over and over and over and over and over and over again, there is a good chance that person is going to buy into it at some level. It could be, hey, if you jump off this two-story building, you're going to be able to float down to the ground. It's ridiculous, right? It's insane. It's going to hurt you. You're going to break your legs. You're going to die. You're going to... you can jump off this building and you'll float. You can jump off this building and you'll float. You can jump off this building and you'll float. Now, that may not be effective on you, and I pray to God it isn't. How many stupid people have you met in your life? They probably run whole home generator companies. How many stupid people have you met in your life that is effective on it? The communist preys on those people, thrives on those people. Hey, Bronco, is the president allowed to concealed carry at all times? I wouldn't be able to serve my country if I couldn't carry. See, I disagree on this. One, technically, no, he's not allowed, but he's the president. You know, the Secret Service can tell him, Mr. President, I don't want you going to McDonald's for a Big Mac. We haven't secured the scene. We haven't did the... and he can still say, pull over, we're going to McDonald's. And they can't say anything about that. Remember, the president is in charge. So technically, he's not allowed to drive. But if he got up and said, I'm driving... what are they going to say? That's one. Two, I think I disagree with you about concealed carry. Now, you know I carry everywhere. I've told you that many times before. I'm a big believer in it. If you run into me in public and I have not gone through a metal detector, I have a gun on me and it is ready to rock and roll at all times. I was like that long before I started speaking into the microphone. I am too old to be fighting anybody anymore. If I feel like myself or my family, if they are in danger, someone's going to die. Period. So I'm a big concealed carry guy. Big time. It's uncomfortable. Today, you know what I'm wearing? Let me tell you what I'm wearing. Today, I'm wearing linen pants. Aubrey hates them. They are linen pants. I think she got them at JCPenney or something like that. These black linen pants. They almost look like sweatpants. But because I don't have a real job, I can wear whatever I want to work. It was hot out. I didn't want to wear shorts. I threw on linen pants. They have a drawstring. No belt or anything like that. Yeah, my pants were halfway down my butt cheeks by the time I walked into the studio today. I looked like I was a Crips gang member. It's a pain in the rear end sometimes. I sit down in the car. It's jamming into my back. If I had full-time Secret Service security, I think it would be wonderful. I don't want to have to conceal carry. What, Chris? That's a good point, Chris. He's not without a gun. He can ask a Secret Service agent for his gun, which, in general, unless it's a woman, he probably shouldn't do that. But it's possible. I get, look, anything's possible. I mean, hey... anything's possible. This lady's a member of Congress.
1: The World Cup that captured the imaginations of the entire world when they saw all of these people of color that was playing for all these teams. And ultimately, if you recall, the last two teams, it was Argentina and Spain. And it seemed like the vast majority of the world was rooting for Argentina, or actually against Argentina, right? And why was that? Just give me an explanation if you could guess. If you'll just let them finish the answer.
2: Spain are the best team. Maybe that's why they were rooting for them.
1: There's also a racist history that exists.
2: Mr. Beyer, you're recognized.
1: Thank you, Jeff.
0: Remember that conversation we had about Mazie Hirono one time, that she inspires me because if she can be a senator, I can do anything? Same thing with Jasmine Crockett. 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

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Remember, you can email the show, jesse@jessekellyshow.com. Dear Jesse, I've been pleasantly surprised by both Marco Rubio and J.D. Vance's performance on the national stage, and I'm even more impressed the more I see of them. Both are genuine GOP superstars, and honestly, I'd be thrilled if either one of them became the GOP nominee. But there's a really smart strategic play here. Rubio is 55, Vance is 41. My strategy would be for Rubio to be the GOP nominee with Vance as his running mate. And here's why it's brilliant. After Rubio serves two terms, Vance would be eligible to run, would be just over 50, and then sworn in. Okay. What say you? Says her name is Deanna. I think it's very sharp what you just said. And boy, if you told me right now, hey, you're going to go get two terms of Rubio and then two terms of Vance. Sounds good. If you want me to sign my name on the dotted line on that, sounds good. Perfectly happy. I, too, am impressed with both of them. I think they're both really sharp. But here is the problem with politics, with those of us who are involved in politics. We oftentimes try to get too cute with it. Here we almost treat it like a political drama. Well, no, he just needs to move here and he needs to move there. And when we do that, we can lose sight of some things sometimes. And what we lose sight of lots of the time is the human factor. Pause on politics for a second. Generals will do this, have made this mistake. Military commanders throughout history. The human factor. Well, here, because they're looking at a map, you know, picture them looking at over a table. There's a big map on there. Okay, so the enemy troops are up here, and we have this unit here and that unit there and this unit here. All right, so we're just going to get these guys, and they're going to move 100 miles up here. Then they'll be around the side. And then these guys, they're just going to move 50 miles over here, and then these guys will do this. But the human beings on the ground, they're not the chess pieces you're moving around the map. They're flesh and blood men who need food and sleep. And yeah, maybe they can force march 20 miles in a day, 2 days, 3 days in a row. You have them scheduled to do that for 5 days in a row. Now you're breaking men. Now you're taking casualties before. There's a human factor. Yeah, your plan was great. It sounded really great, but there's a human factor you missed. The weather came in. Mud. There's a human factor you missed. We do this in politics too. Jewish producer Chris actually brought this up the other day. And he was right about this because we were having a discussion about Vance's versus Rubio and whatnot. Here's a good question. You're J.D. Vance. You just did 8 years as Trump's, well, 4 years as Trump's vice president. Okay. Do you want to stay in that role or do you want to advance? Now, I don't know the man personally. I think I've spoken to him once. I was not a friend or something. I'm not pretending like that. But look at J.D. Vance's life. Came from a real rough upbringing. He talks about it openly. You know, no dad, mom on drugs. Someone came from a rough upbringing to Marine Corps, high education, United States Senator. Does this come across to you as a man who's just going to be, I'll stay VP? Does that come across to you as that? It doesn't for me. Marco Rubio is going to, in essence, leap J.D. Vance, jump from Secretary of State over the VP and be the P. I'm looking, by the way, I'm not saying this is outside of the realm of possibility or that it was a stupid suggestion. It's a great suggestion. And if it happened, I'd be thrilled. And it could happen. It absolutely could happen. But remember the ego factor here. Especially when it comes to men, and that is not insulting. Men have egos. And yeah, your ego can get in the way. It can cost you, but men have egos. You're telling me J.D. Vance is going to sit and watch his good friend Marco Rubio take a big old step over him and become
president of the United States of America, and he's going to be okay with that? I don't know if I'm buying into that. And then there's this, my rule, the Chris Christie rule. The Chris Christie rule comes down to this. Nobody stays hot forever, not in politics. The public light is too bright. You're going to walk into trouble, whether it's your fault or not. You're Chris Christie, and one day you're governor of New Jersey and the hottest thing since, I mean, who knows? And they're drafting you to run for president. Couple bad public policy moves, couple bad photo ops. Chris Christie is now mocked pretty much universally, left, right, and center. Chris Christie is a punchline. You may forget, I have not. Chris Christie was the guy for a short period of time. If, and I don't know this, but if J.D. Vance thinks this is his moment, it's going to be a weak Democrat field in 2028. You don't know that it's going to be weak in 2032. You don't know that there may be some hot shot coming up. If you think it's a weak 2028 field and you get Donald Trump's blessing to be the nominee, which basically guarantees you the nomination, you tell me he's going to say, nah, I'd rather go home. Marco, take it. I'll stay right here in the house. I don't feel like moving again. I have a hard time believing that. All right. What happened to Colorado? What's happening to Utah? Montana? Hang on.

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4: Fox News, I'm Carmen Roberts. The U.S. military says it fired on another merchant ship as it tried to breach the blockade of Iranian ports. It's the latest sign of the conflict widening.
5: Sources tell Fox the Saudi military is currently carrying out airstrikes against Houthi targets in Yemen. Explosions have been heard near naval targets in the port of Hodeidah. This is in response to the Houthis hitting a Saudi oil tanker and targeting another in the Red Sea.
4: Fox's Jennifer Griffin. SpaceX launched its Starship mega rocket tonight on a 13th test flight.
6: We have liftoff. Go Starship.
7: SpaceX engineers obtain vast troves of data from each flight and say they've made improvements to the mega rocket's hardware and software.
4: Fox's Jonathan Sirian. SpaceX says the rocket is the world's largest, most powerful, made a soft splashdown in the Indian Ocean. 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

0: the Jesse Kelly Show on a fantastic Friday, churning through everything here. Before we get back to the questions, I wanted to bring up something. Ron DeSantis sat down. He was talking about working with Trump on deportations, and I thought this was really good.
1: We're offering up our National Guard and other folks in Florida to be deputized to be immigration judges. We're working with the Department of Justice for the approvals. I'm sure Pam will approve. But then I'll have a National Guard judge advocate here. Someone has a notice to appear. Biden would tell them to come back in 3 years and appear. Now you'll be able to appear in like a day or two, so they're not going to be detained, hopefully, for all that long. We'll have people here in this facility that can make, you know, it's a bureaucracy. A president's got to deal with the bureaucracy. Now, that Supreme Court ruling was good because that's going to allow him to be able to exercise Article 2 the way founders intended, but you still have bureaucracy. So we want to cut through that so that we have an efficient operation between Florida and DHS to get the removal of these illegals done.
0: DeSantis working hand in hand with the Trump administration to streamline getting all these foreigners out of the country. Now pair that with this headline from Mediate. Mark Wayne Mullen already facing, quote, growing tensions with the Trump White House. Now look, there's a bunch of unnamed sources here, citing a senior official. But this tracks with what I've been hearing. Remember when Mark Wayne Mullen came out? A couple animals got killed. Mark Wayne Mullen comes out and says, hey, we're pausing all the vehicle stops. Do you remember what Trump did? You know, there's doing things privately and there's doing things publicly. When you do things publicly, that is taking things to the next level, big time, because now you're adding it. There's an embarrassment factor to it. In fact, we were just talking about egos and we're talking about J.D. Vance and Marco Rubio. You think Mark Wayne Mullen, United States Senator, now head of DHS, you think that guy doesn't have an ego? Of course he does. He's a guy. Of course he does. He's got an ego too. He comes out, says, hey, we're pausing the vehicle stops. Trump came out, was it the same day? I believe it was the same day, and said, no, vehicle stops are continuing. Now, that didn't get a ton of press. We talked about it on the show. That's a really big deal. For the president not just to overrule him, to do so publicly. And there are quotes in this article like this, quote, every cabinet secretary knows that they have to come to the White House for major policy decisions, the source said. The president sees, hears, and reads everything. I'll tell you a story, one I've told you before. You know who Sean Spicer is. I hope you know. Trump's former press secretary, Sean Spicer, one of the sharpest political guys I know. He's one of these guys who knows a lot of stuff. And I love Sean. He's a friend. Talking to Sean Spicer, he got destroyed by Trump one time when he was the press secretary. Verbally cussed out, yelled at, up and down. What was his egregious error? He stood up at a press conference and he voiced something that Trump did not approve. He voiced something Trump had not approved yet. That, in Donald Trump's world, is a big, big deal. It's actually, not to get sidetracked here, it's why I laugh at all these people who are yelling about what J.D. Vance has been doing with the Iran negotiations.

0: thousand people. I think because of that godforsaken show Yellowstone, it's up to 1 million. You know, all these people have to move in now after a stupid TV show, but it's still, that's not a lot of people. 1 million people in the whole state? I live in Houston. There's like 5 million people in the town. 1 million people in the whole state. Okay? Now, think about it like you're an invading demonic parasite, like a communist. Think about it like this. How much would it take for you to flip that state blue? Remember, the communist is after senators. Don't get me wrong. He wants the governorship. He wants the House of Representatives and all these other things. But because of the values of the country, for different reasons, the United States Senate, control of the United States Senate, is kind of out of his reach. Not far out of his reach, but out of his reach. Even as bad as the midterms might get, it's hard to see them winning the Senate. Why do they talk about making D.C. a state, making Puerto Rico a state? This is all about the Senate, all about the Senate, all about the Senate. They're trying to take away two senators from us and gain two senators from them. So, how much work do you have to do in Montana versus a state like Texas? Texas has two Republican senators. Of course, the communists want it, and they've put in an effort. They've made an effort at it. There's no question about it. But if the state of Texas has, and I'm embarrassed to say, I don't even know. I think we have 15, 20 million people here, maybe more than that. But Montana has 1 million. Well, which state is more ripe for the picking? Just on the number of people who are in the state, Montana is sitting there. If you're a communist and you start launching propaganda and trying to get people to move there, how many people do you have to get in there to flip that red state from red to blue versus a state like Texas where everything's going to get more watered down? You are seeing a focused effort on the Rocky Mountain places like Utah and Colorado and Montana. By the way, Idaho too. They're coming for Idaho, Wyoming. You are seeing a focused effort on these places because there's not many people there. Yeah, there's fewer people out west than there is back east for obvious reasons. The migration of the country took a long time. Whatever the reason, there just aren't as many people out west making two senators in every one of these states ripe for the picking. Oh, yeah, you're right. The universities helped and whatnot. But remember that these things aren't just happening. This is a focused attack by communists. They're doing this stuff on purpose. All right. We have other things. I want to talk to you about young people and socialism. We'll get to that in a moment. China. I want to talk to you about helping widows and orphans. 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

0: It is the Jesse Kelly Show on a wonderful, wonderful Friday, and Ask Dr. Jesse Friday. Remember, you can email the show, jesse@jessekellyshow.com. 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I almost forgot to play this, and it's wonderful. Canada has opened up a bridge to Detroit, and bridges really are wonderful. I love them. I've always had a fascination with bridges. And just like the Canadians, when I see a bridge, it makes me break out in song.
1: Yeah. We're going to sing a song. I'd like to ask everyone to please stand in honor of our ancestors.
0: I'm standing right now.

That was awesome. That was awesome. Chris, can we come back with that song? If we, come on, Chris. Hey, weak-backed Oracle. It's not weak. Oh, by the way, I heard it again. You know I blew my lower back out, and it's been a mess. Wish I'd put that differently, but it's been a mess. Yesterday, I can't take it anymore. I've got to do something. I've got to work out. So I get ready to go work out, and she's all, why don't you rest and let your back heal some more? You're going to hurt yourself again. And I was all, I'm not going to hurt myself again. I'm going to take it easy. No, you're not. You never do. So either way, I went and worked out. Yeah, absolutely hurt myself again. Had a hard time sleeping last night. Actually got the yawns right now. Back is completely trashed again. And you would think I'll learn my lesson. I won't. The second it starts feeling even a tiny bit better, I'll go back and work out again and hurt it again. That's who I am. I'm a 29-year-old man with a wife and young son, he says. If I were forced to identify myself politically, I would most closely identify as a nationalist. That said, I can sympathize with people my age and the younger who are turning towards socialist ideas. The current system we have has done nothing but take from us. We are taxed hard, leap from one crisis to another, have government that prioritizes illegals over its citizens, and continually chase an ever-evaporating American dream. My question is, how do we sell the GOP to an under-30 demographic that feels more and more every day that they are being abandoned by older generations and their country? All right, so I want to rewind, and the story obviously doesn't have a happy ending as of right now, but I want to rewind and talk about Donald Trump on the campaign trail before he was elected president the third time. Donald Trump was on the campaign trail every single stop he made, and he was campaigning on two things, and it was some of the boldest campaigning I had seen. When you're up there in a general election, he wasn't trying to win a primary, he had already won that, and you're yelling about the largest mass deportation history, and then you're talking about jobs and prices, jobs and prices, jobs and prices. Do you know what the net result of that was? You can go back and look at the numbers. Do you know what a percentage of young men he won? Independents, not really politically involved people. The Trump coalition was expanded enormously. A Republican hadn't won the popular vote in forever, and yet Donald Trump did. Donald Trump won the popular vote. Donald Trump won that popular vote because Donald Trump was out there every single day talking to Americans about how he was going to make their life better and this country better. It was on the campaign trail his singular focus. There was virtually no, zero, zip foreign policy talk. He didn't even hardly talk about China, Russia. And I mean, he'd be asked about it in an interview. He'd bring it up. But hardly ever did he discuss a foreign country. And so if you're a relatively politically uninvolved, we'll make it young person, you are hungry for a politician. You may not have a political ideology, but you're hungry for some leadership in this country who at least pretends to care about you and your issues. You don't want to hear the Mitch McConnell line of, I'm going to tell everybody why the most important thing in the world is Ukraine right now. You understand what a terrible turnoff that is to a 25-year-old who has to live with his parents because he can't afford basic rent because the cost of everything, he can't find a job. You know how that lands with him? Well, here's the thing. Russia is... He doesn't give a crap about Russia. He doesn't want to hear about Russia. You tell him how you're going to make his life better. And that's what Donald Trump on the campaign trail did. You ready for it? I'm going to give it to you right between the eyes, and it's going to hurt. Do you know who's going to win the next generation?
the one who focuses on them and not a foreign country. If the GOP can't stop looking overseas, the GOP is going to lose the young people to the socialists. They may not love the communists, but if the communist is up there saying, man, you deserve more pay. Your apartment rent, it's way too high. Guess what? We're going to give you free health care. And our counter to that is, hey, there's nothing more important right now than what's going on in Iran. If those two views are competing with each other, we are going to get destroyed. The political party that wakes up to this, focus at home and you will win. The political party that wakes up to that, they are going to win the future. That is a fact. And that means the GOP, they're going to have to tell a lot of these, you know, defense contractor types to go pound sand. Do they have the guts to do that? I don't know. All right, we have an hour. Hang on.

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4: New strikes on Iran.
5: These wars all lasted for years. 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
4: President changes terms in Saudi nuclear deal.
6: Hopefully see them joining the Abraham Accords very soon.
7: Another attempt to break the blockade. I'm Lee Silicera, Fox News. The U.S. military says it fired at the engine room of a vessel that attempted to ram the U.S. blockade of Iranian ports at least four times, disabling the ship. The military has hammered targets in Iran for nearly 2 weeks.
8: It comes as President Trump has been talking about a perhaps massive attack on Iran. He told that to Axios. But at every stop of the way, President Trump is saying about how one thing cannot be permitted, and that is Iran receiving a nuclear weapon.
7: Fox's Steve Harrigan in Tel Aviv. Meanwhile, Saudi Arabia says it's launched strikes against the Houthi rebels in Yemen after they targeted a Saudi ship in the Red Sea. At the rescheduled White House Correspondents Association dinner,
9: as I said 3 months ago, the show must go on.
7: President Trump addressing the reporters and guests at the Waldorf Astoria in Washington 3 months after a gunman attempted to storm the event.
9: Tremendous amount was learned about security and about other things, the dangers of what we all do.
7: The president told the audience, "We don't yield to political violence and we believe in freedom of speech." The president also thanked the Secret Service for their handling of the security breach. Former President Biden has dropped his lawsuit that aimed to block the Justice Department from releasing transcripts and audio recordings from conversations he had with a ghostwriter over 10 years ago.
10: The interviews were for his 2017 memoir. The DOJ obtaining the recordings as part of an investigation into his handling of classified documents during his time as a senator and the vice presidency. Republicans in Congress demanded the material after no criminal charges came from the probe. The former president had argued the release to Congress and the Conservative Heritage Foundation were a violation of privacy. The decision to drop the suit comes after an appeals court rejected his bid to block the material's release, finding there was substantial public interest.
7: Fox's Christian Goodwin. 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
14: As California builds the technology needed for AI, many communities are deciding if they want data centers in their neighborhoods. Cities and lawmakers are now deciding how to handle the new facilities. Some cities support building data centers, while others let voters decide. Mayor Karen Bass's press team reportedly communicates using disappearing WhatsApp messages. The LA Times published the report citing three sources familiar with the office. The messages automatically delete every 24 hours, shielding them from public records requests. The mayor's press office is also facing backlash for using an unpaid consultant as a spokesperson during the first half of the year. Yousef Robb's now doing crisis communications for Lineage Logistics, the operator of the cold food storage warehouse that burned down in Boyle Heights. And Mammoth Mountain is already gearing up for the next ski season. They're planning to open November 13th. The upcoming winter is expected to be very wet. Those are the headlines. I'm Matt Pacini.
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0: It is the Jesse Kelly Show, final hour of the Jesse Kelly Show on a wonderful Friday. But we shall return on Monday to Medal of Honor Monday and all kinds of other things. So, look, we're all over the map this hour. We have to talk about everything from how many illegals there are. What's it look like if the commies take over? Some guy thinks man hugs are gay. We'll talk about refining oil, Mexican gang leaders, all that and more still to come in the final hour of the Jesse Kelly Show. Dr. Kelly, this guy says, I'm creeped out on man hugs. I think they're gay. How do I stop them before they start? Is a stop sign hard out okay? Listen, stop sign hand out, I think is what he was trying to say. Okay. No. The stop sign is not okay. Now, I have to explain my bias beforehand. First of all, I am a hugger. I hug family members, close friends. But when I run into a Marine buddy from long ago, we hug. Sometimes it's the dude, you know, grab his hand, shake his hand, and then hug. But I am a hugger. I like hugging. Right? If it's a chick, you usually got to give the side hug, right, to be respectful. But I'm a hugger. Now, I'm not going to hug you if I run into you in public. But you know what else I can't do? Or what I won't like? If I reach my hand out to shake your hand, and I will, and you give me the fist, fist bump it. That's such a turnoff. Unless there's some kind of an explanation of, hey, I've got an infection on my hand or something like that. Unless there's that, there better be an explanation. If I reach out to shake your hand and I get the, I don't have my hand sanitizer fist bump, it's not going to land well. I'm sorry to tell you, the same thing applies to hugging. But it's Ask Dr. Jesse Friday, so I realize you asked for a solution, and here it is. You need to establish dominance, and you have to be the first one who offers the physical greeting. If the hug is that bothersome to you, if you don't want to turn into Pete Buttigieg, you need to get your hand stuck out before they start the hug lean in. Because rarely are you going to find the person who dismisses the handshake and goes in for the hug anyway. Establish dominance. Think about it like the airline seat, the armrest in the airline. You need to get seated first, and you need to dominate that armrest first. That will establish it for the rest of the flight. Hey, Jesse, I was listening to the show yesterday, and I was wondering where 107 million number comes from. I was thinking it was way more than reported, but I'm interested in that specific number. I got that number from Greg Bovino. Now, I should rewind a little bit. Remember, I ran for Congress. I ran for Congress a long time ago, right? I ran for Congress, and I lost. I lost. All right. Now, after losing my congressional run, I gathered some knowledge, if you will. And I got to know a bunch of people as I was running for Congress. I got to know a lot of Border Patrol people because my congressional district was down on the border. Back then, this is 2008, 2009. Back then, I had Border Patrol guys telling me in no uncertain terms that the number was 40, 50 million, well north of it. That's back then. Okay, that's a quarter century ago. Let's add in we don't know the number, the 20 million we think Joe Biden let in. Again, that's a rough number. Maybe it's 15, maybe it's 30, but when they're illegal, who knows? Let's add that up. Okay, so now we're sitting at 80, something like that. All right. Now let's add in all the people who came into the country between 2010 and when Joe Biden stole an election in 2020. That's another decade. I got the number 107 million from Greg Bovino, former commander at large with the Border Patrol. That's where I got the number. It doesn't sound at all out of the realm of possibility to me. And isn't that crazy to think about? One third of the country? I keep coming back to this ever since he said that number, 107 million. You've heard me marvel at it multiple times on the show. Look out. Look out your window right now. Think about the road. What if you could reduce the cars on that road by one third? What if what would happen to housing prices? You know, all the stats are out there now. Houses are unaffordable. Houses are unaffordable. What would happen to housing prices if one-third of them suddenly became available on the market? But look, it's not like apartment rent is any cheaper. You go look around at what apartments cost to rent. Not that I'm getting one, but you go look around at them. It's staggering. What if there was all of a sudden an increase in a third of them? What if your health care cost a third less than it does now? What would that mean for you? Groceries, a third. What if a third of your country, in my country, is illegal? They're here illegally. Now, again, that's not my number. That's Greg Bovino's number. But when he told me that number, it tracked pretty closely with the math I had been doing in my head from that congressional run that long ago. Wild, right? Hey, Jesse, I don't have a creative compliment or quip. However, I do have a realistic question. If the current batch of America-hating communists take over our country and achieve full power, what does that look like? Bill of Rights goes away, surveillance state, socialist, capitalist economy like China. Do the Muslims battle those folks and come to ultimate power and we'll have to kiss the floor five times a day? I know our situation's different than Russia, China, Cambodia, Vietnam, and other communist states. Can you read the crystal ball of what does our future look like if we lose? Well, it's ugly, but it's not as ugly as it could be. You know what I foresee if that day ever comes? And I don't think that day is going to come. I think we're going to win. But it may come. I don't know that. It may come. I think our state system in this country, combined with the free flow of people in this country, plus the gun ownership of this country, will result in a new country. That's what I think. But I talk about the free flow of people. We're already seeing this now. How many times have we referenced some list they put out? The states everyone's leaving, the states everyone's moving to. The people of the United States of America, even if they're not hugely political, they are moving to red America. They are getting out. They don't want to live under communist rule. Too dangerous, too dirty, too expensive. They're moving out. So already we have people flowing into, let's call it a new country. Not that we want that, but a new country. People are flowing there. Also, think about the awesome power our states have. Our states have an incredible amount of sovereignty in this country. Their own laws, their own this, their own schools, their own states. I mean, a state like Texas, Texas has its own power grid. Texas could be its own country tomorrow, and it was at one point in time. Now, what if you got a group of these states, red states, high gun ownership, plenty of population, there'll be enough industry. Now, let's say the dirty Chi-Coms take over everything in Washington, D.C., right? AOC's running everything. It's AOC and Bernie Sanders and the like. They're running it all. Are they going to, you know, send the FBI to kill people? Of course. That's what communists do. Are they going to throw as many of us in gulags as they can? Of course. This is what communists do. Are they going to cause all kinds of economic hardship and starvation and everything? Yes, of course. It's what communists do. You know that. But our state system, with the gun ownership attached to it, tells me that if those dark, dark days ever came to the United States of America, we'd probably have to fight for it, but I think we'd just end up being a different place. There's just too many guns, too many free people in the country as it stands right now. Speaking of free people, let's talk about Pure Talk. Let's talk about who we owe that freedom to. We owe it to the men who have gone overseas and fought and died for this country. I guess women now, too. Women are dying in combat, too, which is freaking horrible. You know the guy who leads Pure Talk? He fought in Vietnam for us. He did two tours in MACV SOG in Vietnam. You don't need one of the big wireless companies run by some foreigner. You need the American company, Pure Talk. They're on the same network. fraction of the cost of the big guys, unlimited high-speed data. And right now, when you switch to Pure Talk, you enjoy your first 3 months of talk, text, and data for just $15 a month. Pick up that phone. Dial #250 and say Jesse Kelly. #250, say Jesse Kelly. 10 minutes on the phone. Switch to Pure Talk. We'll be back.
20: He doesn't care if you believe him, but he's right. Jesse Kelly.
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Jesse Kelly Show on a wonderful Friday. Remember, you can email your love, your hate, your death threats, your questions into jesse@jessekellyshow.com. Jesse, talk to me like I'm five. What is the job of a mayor in a big city? Are big city mayors overstepping in their roles? Says her name is Rachel. Yes. Of course. I'll go a little step further. It's not just big city mayors. Most mayors overstep their roles because power is intoxicating. And whether it's a town of 10,000 people or New York City, when you become the top elected official there, even if you're a patriot and you want limits on government power, and even if you're all that, you're the top man. You are going to see yourself, and it's obvious these people do, as kind of the king of that little area. And so they all overstep their roles. He's supposed to be the top executive with the city council and votes and things like that. And he's going to be the face of the whole thing. But yeah, they see themselves as kings. Jesse, my question is, if we have a much larger domestic supply of light sweet crude oil than heavy sour crude, why didn't we build our refinery capacity to match our domestic supply? Especially considering that Biden drew down the Strategic Petroleum Reserve significantly, and now Trump is also drawing from it because of the ongoing conflict in Iran. All right, his name's Trey. It's a good question. Why does our refining capacity not match up with the kind of crude we produce in the United States of America? It's a long, complicated history, but it really comes down to business. Comes down to business. Can be trade agreements, can be individual countries. Remember, if I pull crude oil out of the ground here in America, I'm an oil company. It's not the government pulling it out. I'm ExxonMobil. I'm ExxonMobil, and I just pulled that oil out. What do I need to do now? I have to get it refined so I can then sell it and make money. That's my job. I'm ExxonMobil. Now, what if I strike a deal with, and I'm making this up, okay? I'm just making this up. What if I strike a deal with South Africa? Hey, you cut us a deal on this and a deal on shipping and maybe a little deal on taxes or whatnot. You have the refineries we need. We'll ship it to you. You refine it, ship it back to us. Little cheddar cheese for you, little cheddar cheese for me. Everybody wins. The oil industry. We like to think about being energy independent, and that is great, right? You want to be a country that has coal and has oil and has all these things. This is a good thing, right? Energy independent. But we get way too, in our thinking, we get way too isolationist when we start talking about oil. As I've said a million times, you have to get it through your head. Your oil is not yours. Your oil is always global. That's kind of gross and icky, especially for us who love America. It's gross to think about it that way. But oil is priced globally. It's a global product. That oil you pull out of the ground in New Mexico, I don't even know if they have oil. That oil you pull out of the ground in New Mexico, it might end up in any of the four corners of the globe. Now, of course, there'll be agreements in places you'd ship it to and places you don't ship it to. But you see what I mean? It's not priced that way. As far as the Strategic Petroleum Reserve goes, it's at its lowest level since 1983. It's a big deal. It is a big deal. Look, all the articles are starting to say the same thing, that our missile stockpile, our defense stockpile, between all the Ukraine stuff, now the Iran stuff, starting to get low. The oil, starting to get low. I don't think one of these other major countries like China is going to launch something crazy right now, but I don't know either. I don't know about you, but Xi Jinping hasn't been consulting with me on his next moves. What if they make a move right now? What if they do?
What if it's Taiwan time right now? And we're running out of missiles. And we got the entire United States Navy parked outside of Iran. We got to worry about the Strait of Hormuz. And what if China says, man, how much time does Donald Trump even have to deal with Taiwan right now? Can he even deal with it in a significant way? And I'm not predicting this, by the way. But you don't want to be at that period of time for any country, certainly us. You don't want to be at that period of time where you're kind of strained. You're kind of down and out. Because when you get strained, when it's the last of it, then any one little nudge can cause breakage. You don't want to be there. You don't want to be in a bind like that. This is part of why, go read George Washington's farewell address. Read the things the founders wrote. You don't have to be an isolationist. You know, I understand that there you're going to have to go deal with other countries. I'm not saying that. But the warnings were endless and emphatic. Stay out of other people's wars. Stay out of other people's business. You don't want to be involved in other people's business. It's going to tax you. It's going to bring you down. It's going to lead to tyranny. It's going to... All right. So let's move on and talk about something else. Someone wants to talk about the troops who have been under attack, these rocket attacks. Mexican gang leader. Someone has a good name for that. An Epstein survivor. Someone wants to know what that is. Next.

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4: Fox News, I'm Chris DeMeo. The U.S. military continues to pound targets in Iran. President Trump says they're taking out Iranian leadership.
5: We've taken out their first level of leadership. We've then taken out their second level of leadership. We've taken out some of the third level. And we're negotiating with the rest. And we'll see how it all works.
4: The president recently warning larger U.S. attacks could be coming. A possible 2028 Democratic presidential hopeful says Americans have had enough of the Trump agenda.
6: Two-thirds of Americans disagree with the Trump tax cuts for the wealthiest Americans. Two-thirds of this country believe that wages ought to be higher. Even most Republicans think we ought to raise the minimum wage more than we have. Most Americans believe that we ought to have health care for everybody.
4: Former Transportation Secretary Pete Buttigieg on America Reports. 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

0: A fantastic, wonderful Friday. So what we're going to do for a second, we're going to pause and we're going to sing.
1: We're going to sing a song. I'd like to ask everyone to please stand in honor of our ancestors.

beautiful. Hey, Jesse, if you were a Mexican gang leader and could have a name based on food, what would it be? I would say El Queso, but I want to hear your thoughts. I think that's brilliant. I think it's brilliant. You know, we have this, I don't want to give out the name, right? But in Texas, we have the best Mexican food in the country. I know you're in California and you're trying to send me an angry email. You're in Arizona and you're writing me a nasty email. You're in New Mexico, a nasty email. By the way, if you're from any other state but one of those states, please don't bother sending me an email. Please don't bother. At least California, New Mexico, and Arizona could try to make an argument. But I have lived in all those states. Did you know that? So I've experienced all of it. And I'm here to tell you that Tex-Mex is superior to all. We have Tex-Mex everywhere here. It doesn't have to be expensive. You can get incredible Tex-Mex at a gas station. A couple old fat Mexican ladies will whip you up a burrito and make you cry. It's so freaking good. So we have Tex-Mex all over here. There is this, there's all kinds of Tex-Mex chains too, but kind of local. We have this one. The food is spectacular. The queso, garbage. Chris, I'm telling you right now, they take their time with the fajitas, the tortillas, the salsa is good. The environment is wonderful. All of it is great. There's no love in the queso at all. It's just liquid cheese. How many times have we complained about this? It's like you just melted Velveeta. No peppers. No. Well, hold on. That was not an insult on Velveeta. Slow down. No peppers. No spice. No nut. Just crap. No care at all. And this place is meticulous about things. No care at all. On the flip side, this other Mexican place, the food can be very good. They've missed before. The queso is spectacular. The queso is a guarantee. That's where I go every time. I'm not walking into a Mexican restaurant with subpar queso. I don't have to do that. I have options. What, Chris? What if the salsa is really good? Salsa is not queso. Okay. Salsa is not queso. Let's not pretend here. I'll dip in salsa. I'm not anti-salsa. I'm more of a verde. That means green in Mexican. I'm more of a verde guy, but I don't mind the reddo or whatever, the red salsa. I don't mind that at all, but it's not queso. Hey, Jesse, I'm always concerned about our troops stationed around the world, and with the latest attack at a base, I ask, what is the protection protocol at these bases? Don't they have self-protecting measures at these bases to see if incoming drones or something, or do we depend on a country where... all right, so I'm not going to go into too much depth here. A couple reasons. I'm obviously not an expert on every single base, and the technology, especially when you mentioned drones and things like that, the technology has advanced past where it was when I was a young Marine. Okay, so I didn't have to experience drone warfare at all. Maybe a couple people had observational drones, but this was not a thing when I was in. So that all set aside because I'm not an expert. Also, I won't go into too much detail because we do have to worry about the lives of our troops. Doesn't that matter a lot? I know you saw we just lost a couple more recently,

0: launch attacks deep inside Russia's homeland. The rumors are, I guess you could even call it reporting now, that those most recent attacks from Iran landed the hits they landed because Russia was helping them out in response to what we did. Proxy wars are a very, very, very dangerous thing that can end up costing lives. As for the troops, you can't live underground. You're not a rat. It doesn't matter what base, what outpost it is. You can't reside all the time inside of a bunker. You have a mission to do. And the different bases are going to have different missions and different responsibilities. But those responsibilities don't involve hiding in a bunker 24 hours a day, nor can a human being live like that. You're going to be out. You're going to be about. Maybe you're out on patrol. Maybe you're out on this. And Iran decides to start launching missiles at wherever you are, rockets wherever you are. And if they are accurate, you're going to end up with some casualties. This is multiple troops they've been able to kill now. And, you know, we just have to hope it ends. I have to hope we get done with it. Mr. Kelly, can you help me with an understanding? What is an Epstein survivor? Wasn't his estate of millions divided up among those who came forward? What in addition do they seek? If their claim is they were violated by others, shouldn't there be suits filed against those? Will we ever hear the end of it? I don't know that you're ever going to hear the end of it. The American people, people in general, they already distrust elites. They think elites get away with murder, and of course they do. The Epstein thing is one of those ones that brought that right to the forefront. Wait a minute. All these wealthy, powerful people are abusing women. So it's captured our imagination. Have we tapped out all the claims that are legitimate? I don't know. I can't say that. I know the messaging around it has been rough, to put it mildly. But I don't know that people will ever get over it. All right. One more segment. Hang on.
1: Truth. Attitude. Jesse Kelly.
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0: It is the Jesse Kelly Show, final segment of the Jesse Kelly Show on a wonderful, wonderful Friday. You can email us while we're gone, jesse@jessekellyshow.com. Let's get to as many of these as we can now. Hey, Jesse, we have something in common. I, too, have small hands. I don't have small hands. Of course, I'm a 5'4 woman, so it's not embarrassing for me. Question. You say the Democrat Party is a 20% party, but my experience suggests woke Democrats are everywhere. Says her name is Annie. It's not that they're everywhere. They're loud everywhere. There aren't that many. Did you ever see one of these protests? There aren't that many. We've had them in my town. We've had them in my area. Oh, there's an anti-Trump protest. There's an anti-this. And you drive down, it's six loud fat women. Every single time. They're loud. They're screaming. They make a lot of noise. It's not a majority. They're never a majority. They're obnoxious. They're loud.
1: The World Cup that captured the imaginations of the entire world when they saw all of these people of color that was playing for all these teams. And ultimately, if you recall, the last two teams, it was Argentina and Spain. And it seemed like the vast majority of the world was rooting for Argentina, or actually against Argentina, right? And why was that? Just give me an explanation if you could guess, if you'll just let them finish the answer.
2: Spain had the best team. Maybe that's why they were rooting for them.
1: There's also a racist history that
3: Mr.
1: exists.
3: Mr. Beyer.
0: They're loud. They're not a majority. Don't let the noise fool you. They're not a majority. Stand up to the few loud ones there are. Watch them melt away. Jesse, you're the best part-time radio host in the business. I love it when you show up for work and tell a history story. It's not nice. What are your thoughts on chicken fried steak? Are you a brown or white gravy guy? You order the gravy on the side, covering the meal. All right. First, chicken fried steak should always be served with eggs. I see these people who eat it for dinner with mashed potatoes. Get out of here with your crappy mashed potatoes. Throw a couple over easy eggs on top of a chicken fried steak. Dice them up. Let the yolk flow. Chicken fried steak should be served with eggs. All right, what, Chris? Chris said, so no gravy at all. I'm getting there, Chris. Okay, did I finish my thought? I'm getting there. Couple over easy eggs on the chicken fried steak. You asked about brown gravy or white gravy, so let me give you a hard truth. A hard truth. When's the last time you used a typewriter? When is the last time you used a typewriter? Oh, it's been a while, huh? Or never? Okay. When's the last time you got a notification on your beeper? That little beeper you wear on your belt? Oh, you don't have one of those anymore, huh? You've got a cell phone now, so nobody has to beep you. Call me. Do you know why you don't have a typewriter or a beeper? Because something better came out. Now that we have a computer, you don't need a typewriter. Now that you have a cell phone, a smartphone, you don't need a beeper. We have sausage gravy. We have gravy that has little chunks of sausage in the gravy. Why are you eating other kinds of gravy? Now, maybe you can make an argument for jalapeno gravy, maybe, but don't ever serve me brown gravy or white gravy when there are clearly superior gravies that have been created. Fine, in the very beginning, brown gravy, white gravy, fine, good. You know, go ahead, enjoy. Once someone said, let's put some sausage in it. You know, the Pete Buttigieg. Once someone said that, you don't go backwards. You don't go backwards. Hey, low IQ mastermind. If you were born any other animal than a human, what would it be? You're tall like Fred, but also, or tall like a bear, but also lowbrow like Fred. I would be a great orca, I've decided. I'm an excellent swimmer. That's one. Two, I like to be around family. Orcas are really family oriented. 3, big fan of the ocean. 4, I don't like seals. I feel like seals are one of the more overrated animals. And let me tell you exactly why. It's because of women. A lot of this lays at the feet of women. Because seals have those huge doughy eyes, don't they? And that's all it takes to get a woman to fall in love with an animal. Isn't he so cute? I want to take him home. He's cute. Why do I have some affinity for seals? By the way, that cute seal, he's out there eating penguins and stuff. It's not like he's just snuggling and cuddling and doing dance routines. He's a full-blown predator as well. I'm supposed to care about seals because the wife saw some pictures of a baby seal. Sorry, it's not cutting it for me. Jesse, of course I support the SAVE Act. However, it seems that red states are already working to protect our voter rolls, and blue states will simply provide IDs to illegals as they do now. Can you explain how the SAVE Act would change this? The SAVE Act would allow the federal government to step in on federal elections. So, for instance, California, they're handing out driver's licenses to illegals, right? You don't like that? I don't like that. It's bad. Of course, all this is bad. But if the feds step in a federal election, they're not going to allow that. They're going to step in and say, no, that's not a valid ID. You have to show a valid ID. You see, it gives the and we generally don't like this, but it gives the federal government more authority over federal elections. It's not going to save you for state and local elections because the federal government's not going to have the authority to step in there. But when it comes to federal elections, you know, if let's say, for instance, they wanted to steal an election, a presidential election, not that they would ever do such a thing, it prevents that. That's exactly why they've been using this line.
3: We're debating a problem that does not exist.
4: This is a solution in search of a problem that does not exist.
5: The evidence is almost no illegal immigrants vote. Some benign effort to tell the small number of illegal immigrants.
6: The reports show voter fraud is exceedingly, exceedingly rare, but there's a couple things we know about the administration.
7: Citizen voting in federal elections is already illegal.
8: There is no evidence of fraud or
9: corruption. All because we don't have a problem.
0: Yeah, they're cheating. Anyway, hopefully we get the SAVE Act one day. You go enjoy your weekend, all right? That's all.

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3: He says the show must go on. I'm Lee Silicera, Fox News. President Trump at the rescheduled White House Correspondents Association dinner 3 months after a man armed with a gun attempted to storm the ballroom.
4: The attempted mass murder at the Washington Hilton, that's what it could have been, was an assault on our democracy itself.
3: The president saying we will not be intimidated.
4: Tonight we come back together to answer that heinous attack with unwavering resolve. And every one of us here this evening to show that in America, we do not yield to political violence. We can't do that.
3: The event scaled back from the original dinner and moved to the Waldorf Astoria in Washington. U.S. Central Command says it fired on another merchant ship that tried to force its way through the U.S. blockade of Iranian ports at least 4 times, firing into the ship's engine room as the conflict in Iran is showing signs of widening, with Saudi Arabia joining in against Iranian proxies.
5: Sources tell Fox the Saudi military is currently carrying out airstrikes against Houthi targets in Yemen. Explosions have been heard near naval targets in the port of Hodeida. This is in response to the Houthis hitting a Saudi oil tanker and targeting another in the Red Sea.
3: Fox's Jennifer Griffin in Washington. U.S. embassies in the Middle East alerting Americans their options to leave could become more limited. A group representing small business owners suing the Trump administration over newly announced tariffs.
6: The Liberty Justice Center says 10% to 12.5% tariffs imposed on 60 U.S. trading partners are capricious and arbitrary and require congressional approval. President Trump is relying on a provision of federal law that allows the president to impose tariffs and other sanctions on countries with unfair labor practices. Several of those nations are pushing back on those accusations.
3: Fox's Jared Halpern at the White House. 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
12: A new effort to bring back a massive land predator is underway in California. A new bill asks state officials to study if reintroducing grizzly bears is possible or even wise. The bill has no funding yet, and it would take years and federal help to bring grizzlies back. A new public-private partnership is expanding security patrols in downtown Sacramento as businesses work to improve safety and attract more visitors. The Downtown Sacramento Partnership has added more private security officers to patrol streets, assist visitors, and report suspicious activity. And the A's are on the road this weekend with three games at the Minnesota Twins. The A's are looking to bounce back after two losses to the Diamondbacks. Both the A's and the Twins have been unable to maintain winning records this season. Those are the headlines. I'm Matt Pacine.
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0: Normal is broken. 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From the Ramsey Network and the Fairwinds Credit Union Studio, this is The Ramsey Show. I'm George Camel, joined by Jade Warshaw. We're taking your calls at 888-825-5225. Max is in Boston to kick us off. What's going on, Max?
1: Hey, how's it going?
0: Great, man. How can we help?
1: Yeah, I'm recently married. My wife came into the marriage with some debt, and I'm just kind of trying to figure out who should be paying it.
0: Oh, juicy.
2: I like this.
0: Okay, what does she think?
1: So she actually wants to take on the debt, but my concern is it's just like I don't think she's going to get anywhere out of the debt anytime soon, which I'm not a huge fan of.
2: How much is it?
1: So she's got about $75,000 in debt.
2: All student loans?
1: So a little over $10,000 is in a car. And then the rest is student loans. $14,000 of that being Fed. And then the rest are private.
2: Oh, wow. Okay. What's she earn?
1: So right now she's bringing in, if she doesn't work any overtime after taxes, after, you know, investing in retirement and she's in a union and, you know, paying those dues, it's about $4,000.
2: And what do you make?
1: So after taxes, I bring in $5,000 in my salary, and then I'm in sales, and so I make commission, some months good, some months not really, but I average it out, and after taxes, investment and retirement, all that stuff, I make on average about $6,200 in commission a month.
2: So what other things do you plan keeping what other things do you plan to keep separate from your wife in marriage?
1: Not really anything. Like, we're kind of in that process of like trying to figure out how to combine finances. And like, when I saw the debt, I'm like, okay, should I help take that on? But then she kind of wants to take it on because she doesn't want to like make me feel responsible for it.
2: Well, it sounds like based on your
1: decision,
2: based off of what you said when you answered that question, it sounds like the decision is made. Because if you said to me, well, Jade, there are a couple of things I'd like to keep separate. I like to keep my work separate, or I like to keep my, you know, whatever. This might be a different conversation, but you said, I don't plan on keeping anything separate. So that tells us the answer, which is we definitely need to combine this. You definitely see marriage as a we thing, not an individual thing, or at least, you know, pieces to be individual. And so I think that's a great framework to start with. And maybe that's the conversation that you have with her to help her understand that it's not a negative thing, or it's not a weak thing or unfair thing for her to approach this as a we together with you.
1: Yeah, no, I think that makes sense. And I think that's a good first step.
2: It just puts some perspective around it. If you go to her and say, okay, it sounds like you're wanting to do this debt thing separately. Is there anything else you plan on keeping separate from me? I think she's going to go, oh, I get it. I see.
1: Yeah. I think she might want to keep it separate. I don't know if she just doesn't want me fully looking into like how she budgets and how long.
0: Dude, you guys are married. You're looking at everything, bud.
1: Yeah.
0: Money is
2: the very least.
0: So, Max, you're in Boston. Have you been through a Boston winter yet?
1: Yeah. Oh, yeah. Okay. I've been up here my whole life.
0: Yeah, I grew up there for the first 20 years of my life, and I would see my dad out there shoveling the snow. We had a steep driveway, and it was backbreaking work. And what would my mom do? She'd go out and help him. Now, it's not her. She didn't cause the snow, right? But she sees him hustling out there, sacrificing, and goes, we're a team. Why don't we get this thing done way faster? So instead of taking 3 hours to shovel, it gets done in 1 hour. The same is true of this pile of debt. She can try to do this on her own, and it'll likely take 7 years, and she's going to resent you secretly without ever telling you.
2: Wow.
0: Or you could get it done in 3 years, 2 years, by compiling your money together, going, it's one checking account, one savings account, one team, one dream, and you guys knock this thing out, and your marriage is better for it.
2: That's true. Mm-hmm. Another thing to think of, and I know that we're speaking to her through you. You don't seem to be the one that has the issue with it, but my mom told me one of the best marriage advice that she gave me was, whatever habits you start in the beginning and whatever you allow to persist in the beginning, those things will continue on throughout the marriage.
0: It so, sets the temperature.
2: Yeah, you set the tone. So in the very beginning, start nipping things in the bud that you think will be problematic. And so I say all that to say, something else you can talk to her about is, if we set the tone of whenever you're in trouble, you handle it by yourself. Whenever you do something you're ashamed of, you handle it by yourself. Whenever you do something you think that, you know, I may not approve of, you handle it by, that's a tone that you're setting. And that is absolutely not the tone you want to set for your marriage. You want the tone of, I can be fully known by this person. I can let them in on what I'm going through, good, bad, ugly, whatever it is, because that's what marriage is. And so really have this conversation and speak about it in greater terms, not just financial. And I think that's going to help a lot.
1: Yeah. Yeah. No, I think so too. I appreciate that. Yeah. I think, I'm trying not to like come off as like, you know, I guess controlling over finances.
2: I understand that.
1: Yeah.
2: I mean,
1: so I'm trying to play that, like balance that with,
0: so
1: like,
0: you think if you stepped in, she would go, whoa, whoa, whoa, you don't need to be controlling me.
1: Yeah. Yes and no, a little bit, just because she's had some, like, I came from like a debt, like anti-debt family, and she's come from one that wasn't, you know, crazy about having, or wasn't, you know, anti-debt at all. And then she's also had some, I would say, issues with her dad when it comes to money. And so she's almost like worried that I'm gonna act a little bit like how he acted, you know, with her and like finances.
2: Okay. Does she feel judged? Not that you're making her feel that way, but if she feels that way.
1: A little bit. Like, definitely a little bit, just because I think it's just because it's a good amount of debt.
2: Mm-hmm.
1: So I think she's feeling a little bit judged.
2: Okay. Here's what I suggest. Number one, I'm going to give you a copy of my book, What No One Tells You About Money, because I talk about this a lot. Going into my marriage, my husband had $200,000 of student loan debt, and I only had 30. And so it was a hard, hard thing for him to accept us working together on it. It's like he just couldn't fathom it. And he felt really guilty. He felt a lot of shame about that. And I walk through all that in the book. So I think that'll be good. Number two, you want to know, counseling never hurts. It never hurts to just step in, mm-hmm. and have that kind of unbiased person in the middle. Because the thing is, she's going to feel judged, I think, regardless of what you do, how you say this, because she's got personal baggage that's attached to this. And I think that's something that can only be worked out over time, probably with the help of a therapist. And I think there's no shade on that, George. I think that's a fabulous thing. And now's the time to do things like that in the beginning of your marriage.
0: And I always like to flip the script. If you were in her shoes and you had some debt, and yes, whatever it is, student loans, would you be like, man, I would hate for you to help me out as we get married and combine our money. I want to do this on my own. Now, some men do that because they feel like it's macho and they don't want to bring the woman into it. But I think there is nothing more freeing than being that open with your spouse, that
2: Absolutely.
0: Vulnerable and accountable to go, we're in this together. You make a mess, I'm going to help you clean it up. I make a mess, we're cleaning this thing up.
2: Yeah, that's the point, man.
0: That sets the tone for the next 20 years of your marriage. So this really isn't about who's going to pay the loans. It's about what kind of marriage do you want?
2: Yeah. Maybe play this call for her and let George and I be the explainers.
0: I'll be the bad guy. I usually am.

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0: Ryan is up next in Philadelphia. What's going on, Ryan? Welcome to the Ramsey Show.
1: Hey, guys. How's it going?
0: Great. How are you?
1: Good. So I am calling to see if it's a smart idea to go $3.5 million in debt to start a chicken farm.
0: This was not on my bingo card today, Ryan. I'm going to be honest.
2: You said it so like it was no big deal, too. You just kind of slid it in there.
0: From your mouth to God's ears, is this a prank call?
1: This is not.
0: Okay.
2: Is it $3.5 million, like, off the bat? Like, tell us what that entails. That's you buying the land. That's you buying all the equipment. Tell us what the $3.5 million is.
1: So about $600,000 of that is for the land. I'm estimating a little high for the prices near me. And then the $3 million is for the four chicken houses to be put up.
2: Four chicken houses?
1: Correct.
2: What about equipment?
1: All the equipment needed to run that would be included in that, except for the skid steer loader, which is about a $50,000 expense, estimating high again.
2: Do you come from a long line of chicken farmers?
1: I do not, no. When I grew up, I learned how to drive on a farm and helped load hay trailers and stuff like that. And I have been working with chicken farmers over the last year or so. I'm learning the business a little bit.
0: So where did this dream slash opportunity come from? Did someone come to you, or is this just you spitballing, going, man, I want to do this on my own?
1: So I live in a pretty decent area where there's a huge chicken producer around here, and they need more houses and more birds desperately. And this is something that I enjoy, and I would definitely like to make a career out of it.
0: So if they need more, why don't they build more?
1: They don't build their houses. I've asked that question before, but they like to have the farmers grow the birds. So they do a lot of they handle the feed, they handle dropping the birds off, picking the birds up. I just have to grow the birds, and that they pay me for them.
2: What's the incentive? That doesn't feel like enough of an incentive for you. Is there more?
0: Feels like you're doing all the work right now. You build the houses, you grow the birds.
1: Yeah, so right now I'm making about $40,000 a year working as a fire extinguisher technician. These houses, while I'm paying off the loans, I would still be making around $90,000 a year. And then once those loans are paid off in 15 years, maximum, I'd be making around $400,000 a year.
2: And that's the assumption that everything goes right, everything goes according to plan, nothing is thrown
1: Correct.
2: For a loop.
1: So the company does have a lot of guarantees. So all the numbers I'm using are the minimum guaranteed numbers. So even if my birds would die from the bird flu or something like that, they still guarantee that I'm getting paid.
2: So you make $90,000. Well, here's the thing, though. You'll make your salary, but the loans are still due. So if you don't have great years, it's going to take you more than 15 years to pay back this. Let me just start by saying this. I in no way am for this, but I just want to hear your side of it.
0: Yeah, we'll cut to the chase. We didn't have any spoiler alerts, but this is a hard no from us, and there's no world in which taking on any level of debt, let alone $3.5 million, is a good idea.
2: Yeah. How old are you?
1: I'm 23. I'm married, and I have a kid on the way.
2: Oh! My goodness.
1: To help you with the numbers a little bit, the estimated gross income before all the expenses is around $500,000 a year.
2: Right, but that's gross.
1: Correct.
0: I think all you're looking at right now is the potential upside.
2: Yeah.
1: Mm-hmm.
0: And then you're not looking at the guaranteed variable, which is I owe $3.5 million no matter what while I have a baby coming into this world.
2: Uh-huh.
0: That's just too much risk.
2: And I don't mean any shade. There's no shade whatsoever to this, but I only mean it in comparison to the risk. It's only $90,000. You're acting like they're going to pay you $500,000 a year to do this. And even still, I wouldn't do it. But do you see what I'm saying? You're like $3.5 million in debt so I can make $90,000 a year. That just is not...
0: You can avoid all the debt and just go make $90,000 doing something.
2: Yeah, get a different type of job. Here's what I would suggest. Because I know we're poo-pooing your dream a little bit.
0: The paltry dreams here.
2: I'm thinking, can we start small and test how good you are at this? Can we start with a homestead? Can we start with something that's a family farm that you and your wife and your, you know, soon to be children do and build that up? Is there something that we can do there? Because I feel like, is the play here, I want to be a chicken farmer, or is the play here, I want to make lots of money fast?
1: So my overall goal is to have land that I can then reinvest what the land is making to set up future generations of my
0: children. Here's my question.
1: My children, all that
0: if
1: stuff.
0: This was such a great idea, why isn't every farmer in America going, I'll take on $3.5 million to go do this tomorrow? Guys who have been doing this for a long time. Guys who know what they're doing. We're 30, 40, 50 years old. Who have made
1: around my
0: a couple
1: area,
0: hundred grand
1: most
0: or millions.
1: Guys are.
0: What's that?
1: So around my area, most guys are. They're required to be within an hour of their production facility. So, let's, again, at the beginning I said I live in a very like fortunate area.
2: Uh-huh.
1: But
0: what does your wife think about this?
1: She actually gave me the go-ahead.
2: Wow. Can I ask
1: so
2: you this?
1: She said, yes.
2: Can I add, and this is what inquiring minds want to know. What's the parachute? Mm-hmm. How do you get at it? Like, because when I'm making a big decision, Ryan, one of the things I do is I take some time and I look at the upside and I look at all the opportunity. I think we should do that. I think that's great. But I love to play out the worst case scenario, because generally mm-hmm. if I play out the worst case scenario and I realize, oh, I'll be okay in the end, that's a good indicator of whether I'm going to still try it or not. So, we have not played out the worst case scenario, which in my mind, and you stop me if I'm wrong, in my mind is worst case scenario, I make the 90,000, but the farm as a whole is losing money, and it's losing money year over year. Because by the way, I hear we have a lot of farmers that call in with that issue. It's losing money year over year. Maybe you don't like it. Maybe you realize what the farming practices are. I don't know. I've read a lot of books on it. So maybe you're like, man, I can't do this. This is tough on me, or it's hard on the soul, or whatever. And you just don't like it, and you're losing money, and you're 4 or 5 years in, and you still got $3.5 million of debt because the interest is high and whatever. What do you do? I feel like Keanu Reeves. What do you do?
1: That's a good question. So I haven't totally thought of that.
0: I'm just thinking of the minimum payment on a $3.5 million loan. And then you've got to make that at least every month, plus enough to live?
2: He's guaranteed 90, and that's not going to be enough to cover that note.
0: Who's servicing the loan?
1: So it would be a farm credit, and maybe this might be a little confusing. So I'm guaranteed the roughly $500,000 a year. 90 would just be what I'm profiting into my bank account. The other 300,000 would be going back towards the loan
0: to
1: a year.
0: To pay off the loan.
1: Yeah. Yeah,
2: not so and it, that doesn't go toward loan. That doesn't go Sorry, toward go upkeep of the farm and just like who keeps up the farm and repairs things that go wrong and all, just normal business wear and tear.
1: Yeah, so these are the numbers I got from the poultry producer about what their growers are experiencing, and it does include miscellaneous repairs, insurance, electric, taxes.
0: I'd go talk to someone who did exactly what you are attempting to do and get the full mm-hmm. picture. I'm not going to trust a poultry producer who has a vested interest in you taking on all of this risk. Because I'm telling you, why would they put this on a 23-year-old? If it was such correct. A money-making scheme, they would be taking on the risk instead of you.
1: I actually did talk to a producer. He's about my age. He did only do half the size, so he put up 2 chicken houses. But looking at I took the numbers over to him, had dinner, and looked at it, and he said these numbers are pretty accurate for what he's making. Now there's rougher months and there's better months.
2: Let me put one more thing mm-hmm. to you. And my husband says this a lot because he runs our business. When he's dealing with a major company like Disney or Carnival or, one of these major overarching, he doesn't take on the risk because they're billion-dollar companies. So if you're working with Tyson or Purdue or whoever this big chicken house is, I'm going $3.5 million. They eat that for breakfast. Why do you have to go into debt when they could throw up those 4 chicken houses in 2 seconds and simply just pay you a salary for running the farm? There's something about this that doesn't smell right. And
0: not passing the smell test.
2: I beg of you, don't do it.
0: Please. And I don't even know. We didn't ask about income and current debts, but you're making $40,000. You are not in a place to be taking on this venture with a baby on the way. I would run far away.

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4: Fox News, I'm Deborah Valentine. Following 13 consecutive days of U.S. military strikes against Iran, President Trump Friday calling on lawmakers to approve emergency supplemental funding.
5: You cannot approve funding military when you're winning a war, and what are you supposed to do, stop fighting? We're winning a war by a lot. We're talking to them right now. They're willing to do things that they would have never done.
4: President Trump tonight speaking at the rescheduled White House Correspondents' Dinner in Washington. Maine Democrats hold a special nominating convention Saturday to choose a Senate nominee to replace ousted candidate Graham Plattner, Fox's Alexis McAdams.
6: Plattner already won the Maine Democratic primary for Senate, but now his replacement's not up to the voters, not up to the people here in Maine, but it's up to the party delegates, something Mainers say is just not fair.
4: The winner will face incumbent Susan Collins. 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

0: 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What's going on, Angela?
1: Hi. I had a question. Me and my husband are currently going through infertility treatments, and we were wondering, would it be better to pay off some of our debt? We're going to be going through it in September, or to save up for future expenses with our baby in daycare.
0: Wow. Okay, where are you guys at right now? How much debt do you have?
1: So we have... we have my car, which is $25,000, and then we have his first degree loan, which is $50,000.
0: Okay. And what do you guys make?
1: I make $52,000, and he makes $72,000 coming up in August. We're both teachers.
0: So you're getting raises?
1: Yeah.
0: Okay. So making $120,000, great salary. We got $75,000 in consumer debt. And what are these infertility treatments costing you?
1: They are not costing us anything because we received a grant that pays for all of it in September.
2: Wow.
0: That's amazing. And that's guaranteed? How many treatments does that cover?
1: Yeah, that is guaranteed. What was that?
0: How many treatments does it cover? Is it indefinite or is it for a certain amount?
1: So it is for embryo adoption in September and it covers one treatment.
0: Okay.
2: So what you said earlier, when you said should we pay off debt or should we save up money for treatment, are you thinking that you could need treatment beyond September or beyond what your grant gives you?
1: That could be a possibility, considering that it's like a 50-50 chance.
2: Okay. And if you did need money, what would it cost? Let me phrase it like that.
1: It would cost about $8,000.
2: Okay.
0: Eight?
2: Yes.
1: Yes, okay. $8,000.
0: Great. Well, here's my vote. Jade may disagree, but I would just go full throttle, baby step two. Start knocking out these debts, and then let's say that it didn't work out, and now we have to pay for the treatment. It's okay to pause baby step two for a little while to save up that $8,000 and then restart. But
2: I don't disagree.
0: I wouldn't just hang on to the debt indefinitely until we know. So I would make more than the minimum payments. Just to make some progress, you might knock out a few debts and then realize, all right, we need to pause for 4 months, save up for the treatment, and then hit play on the baby steps again.
2: Yeah, and with your income, that really shouldn't be a problem. How old are you guys?
1: I am 32 and my husband is 36.
2: Okay. So, yeah, I 100% agree with George's plan. That feels like you're kind of making progress on your big goals, but you also have a plan in case you need the $8,000, and that's what I do.
1: Okay.
0: And to be clear, if you didn't have the grant, if this was costing you $10,000, we would say, hey, just pause the baby steps and save up. The goal is to not go into any more debt. So that's kind of the step one. Is it going to cost us debt to continue this process? If so, we need to pause in cash flow. But because you guys have this grant, I would just go ahead and start knocking out some of these debts. Maybe you get halfway through by the time you realize, all right, we need to hit play on saving up for the treatment. But I hope for you guys,
2: it works
0: out by September.
2: Yeah.
0: That's awesome.
2: Best of luck to you.
0: All right. Zephaniah is in Austin, Texas. You don't get those very often. What's going on, Zephaniah?
3: Hello, George and Jade. Basically, what's going on is I'm $28,000 and some change like in debt right now with a car that I got like 6 months ago. And I'm about to get married, and I really don't want to go into the marriage like with all the debt. And so I was wondering like what were my options to kind of do to get rid of it.
2: You owe $28,000 on the car?
3: Mm-hmm.
2: What's it worth?
3: So the car for private sale that I looked and seen, it was like

0: you walk in the place and you probably have something in your mind. Oh, I want to get a car. Oh, I want to get a ring. And then somebody says, well, if you get this one, we'll give you this deal. And you kind of, before you know it, you're getting swindled into paying more. You're getting swindled into paying in a way that you didn't plan to pay. In this case, you went into payments instead of using cash. You've got to decide who you are with money and don't let the salesperson decide for you. That's the one piece of advice I want you to take from this entire call is Zephaniah has to decide what is my money philosophy? Am I a person who doesn't borrow money? If that's the case, it doesn't matter if I walk into a jeweler, a car lot, or walk into Publix. I'm not borrowing money. I'm not putting it on a credit card. I'm not putting it on payments. That way, when you walk into those places, no matter what they say, you just go, no, thank you, and you just move on. Right now, you're kind of just going with whatever the salesperson tells you. So as you get married and as you grow into being an older adult, please, please, please, you decide who you are with money. Nobody changes that. So that's thing one. And thing two is just remember, these people are salespeople. They're not, the business they're in is not to do you a favor. Okay? Just remember that there is a hero and a villain in every story. And I'm not saying that the person who sold you a ring was a bad guy. I'm not saying villain like they're a bad person. I'm simply saying their point is to make money. Your point is to save money. Your point is to stick to your guns and stick to your philosophy on money. So just understand the two roles when you go into those situations. And I think that's going to help you out a lot in the long run going forward.
1: Yes.
2: What does your fiance make?
1: Right now, she is not working. She just landed a job part-time at at an after-school program, and she'll be making like $21
2: an hour. Okay.
1: There.
2: Cool. Well, you'll both be making about 40 at that point. You'll have 80K, and so even if you went into the marriage and you still had this debt, you guys could knock this out fast and save up 10K and get out of it and get a cheaper car. You don't need to be driving a $30,000 car if you make 40. That is simply too much car.

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6: Jim is in Laredo, Texas, up next. 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
6: Hotshot. 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
8: What's hotshot?
6: It's you're doing like courier work?
7: Carrier work, like trucking, but I don't have my CDL yet, so I'm doing hotshot for right now.
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6: Okay, got it. 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
7: Because I'm new, it takes when you're new, it takes about 3-4 months to start getting that business. So right now that I'm new, me and my other driver running, I'm probably making, I want to say about 12 to 13,000 a month.
6: Great.
8: And Ronnie makes that too, your other driver?
7: No, that's me and my other driver working together. We make between
6: $12,000 to $15,000.
7: Take home, that's take home, $12,000 to $13,000.
6: But you're not taking it. You said it's split.
7: No. I mean, both of them combined, because we gross about 25 to 30,000 a month.
8: Okay.
7: And after the expenses, it's about 12 to 15,000 a month.
8: Uh-huh. And then who gets what? How much do you take home to your family, and how much does your other driver take home to his family?
7: Okay, well, it's payment. It's a percentage deal, so for whatever he makes, I pay him 23%, and I usually just pay myself a salary of $1,000 a week.
8: Okay. Got it.
6: So $4,000 a week is what you're taking in. How much do you have in savings?
7: I have $320,000 in savings.
6: Woo! Way to go!
7: And I got $82,000 with a financial advisor that I just put in last week.
6: So why all the debt if you have all the savings? Why not cash flow this?
7: Man, it's because my credit started getting great, right? I have never had a good credit. My credit started getting great, and I just started piling and getting everything under credit. I do have rental properties that bring me in about $2,000 a month, because I live in a small town, which rent is not that expensive, so it brings me in about $2,000 a month.
8: How much debt is on those rentals?
7: Zero. I got everything paid off.
8: Way to go.
6: So your only debt is this business debt, all these trucks and trailers?
7: Yes, I got my house paid off. I got my rental properties paid off.
8: Wow.
7: The $320,000 I have them in a high-yield savings account, so they give me about $800 a month on it.
6: Awesome.
8: Okay, so we've got, if I calculated quickly, what is this, around $190,000 of debt?
6: So you could pay all the debts off and still be left with $133,000 sitting in high-yield savings.
7: Correct.
6: That's pretty sweet. Have you done the math on what your cash flow would be if you didn't have any of those payments?
7: If I didn't have any of those payments, it will easily be about around, if everything continues as slow as it is right now, it'll probably be about $12,000 a month.
6: Dude, I'm going for that life. That's freedom. If things slow down, you're not stressing. Because guess what? The lenders don't care how slow things are. And you signed on that business debt, right? It's your signature?
7: Yes. Well, my question is this. Because I wanted to pay all of everything except my personal business truck, which is $82,000. And I do have some cattle, right? I have about $13,000 worth of cattle on a property I'm renting for $5,000 a month. And I was about... I think I'm selling that so I can put it in getting my debt over.
8: Yeah.
6: I would still pay off everything, regardless of I can pay this off and then pay this off. You can pay it all off today. So if you sell anything else, that's just pure profit.
8: Yeah,
6: you can do what you want with that.
8: In your mind, what would be the what's the upside of keeping the debt? What's the upside?
7: Just on the personal and business truck, I want to keep that one because it's a motivation I get for working, you know. It's a motivation.
6: You're motivated by the debt to work harder?
7: But on that business truck, on my business truck, you know, because it was the truck I always wanted. So that's why I got it.
8: Well, we're not saying to sell it. We're simply saying to pay it off. So we're not saying get rid of it.
6: It'll have just as much sentimental value without a payment attached to it. Okay. So here's the Ramsey principle. We recommend everyone start and run and grow their businesses completely debt-free because we have seen what the other side looks like. People call in, the business didn't make it, something happened, a partner wanted out, and they are stuck because of these payments.
8: It also changes the choices you make. When you have debt on a business, everything is about making sure you're in line to make the next payment. Everything is filtered through the lens of risk and debt. When everything is paid for, it changes the choices that you make. I mean, take a moment. I don't know how easy it is for you to compartmentalize this, but... surely you understand the difference of feeling you had when your house had a payment on it versus when your house became debt-free. When your rentals had payments versus when your rentals became debt-free. There was a reason that you worked so hard to achieve that. And we're simply saying take that same logic and throw it over to this business debt. We think that you'll feel better about the state of your affairs if you do that.
7: And can I add that after all that money, I also have, because I always had a system, right? So I always keep $30,000 in my business account.
8: Yep.
7: So good. I also have those $30,000 on business account.
8: Keep that there.
7: And I do got toy trucks, you know, and people and like my family members, because I talked to a couple of my family members. They tell me to sell them, but they're like my toy trucks. I don't know if I should
6: toy
7: sell
6: trucks
7: them
6: as in
7: or
6: these are real trucks, but they're just entertainment for you.
7: Correct.
8: They're in cash. They're paid off.
7: Yeah, they're all paid off. I have it's an 87 Chevrolet. I put in about 11,000 and last week they offered me 20,000 in it.
8: I think it's up to you. I think it's up to you what feels better. Do you want to keep your toy trucks because you like them? Or do you want to liquidate some of your savings? That's totally up to you how you do it. But maybe you sell the cattle and the land. You know, whatever you want to do, that's up to you. We just think that across all of your assets, you have the ability to pay off this $190,000 in debt very, very easily.
6: And still tons left over.
8: Yeah, do it.
6: After everything you said, Jim, I'm like, how does this guy carry this all in his brain? You got 9 businesses. There's debts all over the place. Assets.
8: Toy trucks.
6: I would just want to simplify my life if I was doing as well as you. So part of that is getting completely debt-free.
8: Yeah.
6: Appreciate the call. All right, let's go out to Landon in Rochester real quick. What's going on, Landon?
0: Not too much. Thanks for taking my call.
6: Absolutely. How can we help?
0: So... me and my fiance are on baby step number 4. We just graduated college in December, debt-free, and I'm just curious. I've been putting a lump sum into my Roth for the last couple of years at the end of my summer job in September. Should I keep putting in a lump sum now that I got a big boy job out of college, or do I spread it out and have it take out of my checking, you know, through the 12 months?
6: Mm. So you're really asking, do I do lump sum or dollar cost average?
0: Yes.
6: Okay. Well, here's the theory, and again, nobody knows what the markets are going to do, but the sooner you get the money in and the longer you let it sit, the better off you're going to be. So if you lump sum in January versus putting it January, February, March, April, May, and spreading it, you will likely do better if you lump sum it every January.
0: Okay.
8: There's also a psychological component of when you can set it and forget it, right? It's automatically taken out of your check. It's not something that you're thinking of. My contributions come out of my check automatically. I never even count the money because I never even saw it to begin with. And if you do a lump sum, let's pretend the markets are up or really down, whatever it makes you feel awkward.
6: Yeah, at the
8: about
6: end of your
8: investing.
6: summer gig, now it's September, and you're like, ooh, the market took a dip, and now I'm going to lump sum it. Well, hey, you're buying it on sale. Or, yeah. Hey, the market's doing really well. Well, you're buying it at the top. And
8: right.
6: So
8: there's that piece of it. And there's the piece of now you've got to trust yourself that I'm putting this money aside. I'm saving it. It has to stay there. And hopefully there's not a wedding in the Caribbean that sounds really good to me. Right? And I use that money for that instead.
6: You sound pretty disciplined in what you've been doing this for years now.
0: Yeah, I pretty much owe everything to my parents for letting me do this. They're pretty big believers in you guys. I've been listening to this show since my dad was picking me up at elementary school when I was like
6: seven.
0: Oh,
6: I'm glad Dave's not here. That'd make him feel real old. But I love it, man. It's a great problem to have. If you're even asking this question, it tells me you are going to build generational wealth. So keep it up. Just keep investing no matter what.

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4: No decision. I'm Deborah Valentine, Fox News. President Trump is considering a major U.S. military attack on Iran. The U.S. military has fired on another merchant ship trying to breach the U.S. blockade of Iranian ports. Fox's Steve Harrigan has more from Tel Aviv.
5: They come as the U.S. has launched 13 straight nights of attacks against military targets inside Iran. And all this comes as a background when President Trump is speaking about a potential massive attack against Iran that he is considering. Here's the president.
6: We're doing extremely well. They would like to do something, but I say they're not ready yet. They need more of the same. They're not ready yet. They got some evil intentions. We cannot let them have a nuclear weapon.
5: And finally, one sign of preparations here for potential trouble ahead. A number of mayors of Israeli cities have reopened bomb shelters, bunkers around parts of the city. They usually do this in times of heightened alert.
4: Today marks the 13th straight day of attacks on Tehran after the ceasefire crumbled. Canada, India, Mexico, and the UK among the dozens of nations facing new U.S. tariffs.
7: This is all about forced labor in other countries. Now, the senior administration officials are telling us that this is not a replacement for the Section 122 tariffs that expired at 12:01 Eastern Time this morning. But the fact is that these new tariffs started the same moment that those emergency tariffs ended by law this morning. Now, this is low-hanging fruit for the Trump administration because multiple administrations have long tracked the use of forced labor in countries across the globe. It's well documented. Now, based on the Section 301 report, the Trump administration put in place tariffs ranging from 10% to 12.5% on 60 countries. Some market experts worry that the tariffs themselves will put pressure on inflation.
4: Fox's Edward Lawrence reporting. 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
20: A new effort to bring back a massive land predator is underway in California. A new bill asks state officials to study if reintroducing grizzly bears is possible or even wise. The bill has no funding yet, and it would take years and federal help to bring grizzlies back. A new public-private partnership is expanding security patrols in downtown Sacramento as businesses work to improve safety and attract more visitors. The Downtown Sacramento Partnership has added more private security officers to patrol streets, assist visitors, and report suspicious activity. And the A's are on the road this weekend with three games at the Minnesota Twins. The A's are looking to bounce back after two losses to the Diamondbacks. Both the A's and the Twins have been unable to maintain winning records this season. Those are the headlines. I'm Matt Pacini.
12: Have you heard the news?
13: We lost thousands in every war.
12: New strikes on Iran.
13: These wars all lasted for years. We want to get it over with.
12: President changes terms in Saudi nuclear deal.
15: Hopefully see them joining the Abraham Accords very soon.
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0: Welcome back to the Ramsey Show in the Fairwinds Credit Union Studio. I'm George Camel here with Jade Warshaw, taking your calls at 888-825-5225. Sarah is in Baltimore. What's going on, Sarah?
1: Hey, thanks for taking my call, guys.
0: Absolutely.
1: My question is, how do I handle the stress of being the person in my family responsible for making the financial decisions?
0: Wow. That was the nicest way to say I'm resentful of my husband for not being involved in the financial decisions.
2: Yeah, why is it like that?
1: So my husband is really bad with numbers. Like, we're fairly confident he has, like, a learning disability with math. He's bad with numbers.
0: Okay.
1: He's just, so there's something going on. Because the thing is, he trusts me a lot. And he will do whatever I tell him to, even if it's uncomfortable for him. If I tell him it's a no-spend week until bills get paid on Friday, he won't spend a dime. The first week where we really got serious about doing Ramsey Plan and stopping with the credit cards was the week of Father's Day. And I didn't have anything planned for Father's Day. Mm-hmm. And I said, I don't have anything planned if we want this to be like our last hurrah with a credit card to do something special for you for Father's Day, because you did something special for me for Mother's Day. I can do that. And he said, no. This is the plan that you said we're supposed to do, and so we're going to do it. Right? He trusts me a lot. It's terrifying.
2: But, okay, there's two... I'm seeing this in two ways, though. There's, I'm bad with numbers, meaning I don't like arithmetic, and I don't like crunching numbers, and I don't... Do you see what I'm saying? Like, that. There's that side of it,
1: yeah.
2: And then there's the side of, if you explain something to me, if it has anything to do with money, I don't get it, and it doesn't sound like it's that. It sounds like he's just not interested in crunching numbers and doing the arithmetic part of it, but it sounds like he's willing to be part of the plan, and it sounds like he's willing to go over the budget with you and agree to the numbers. Am I missing something?
1: No. Yes, he's willing. He just does whatever I tell him is the right thing to do.
0: But I think what's happening is here is my wife calls this the mental load. There are things that he never has to deal with that are stressing you out. And you're feeling like, man, I'm carrying 95% of this in my head, and I feel like he should be pulling more weight.
1: Yeah, and then, so we're, the debt picture's not pretty. We've got about $87,000 in consumer debt and $217,000 left on our mortgage.
0: Okay, what do you guys make?
1: So what we are going to be making, I work for the school system, and I just got into a full-time position at the end of the year. He pre-tax brings in about 65, and I pre-tax am going to be bringing in about 67.
2: Okay. So let's pan back just real quick. So George said it beautifully. You're feeling the mental load, and it shouldn't be that way, because what we teach is that both people should have a say in the budget. It's okay if one person's more of a nerd and likes numbers and the other person hates numbers. That's okay. But both people have to have a say and a vote. And for the person who tends to be way more relaxed, like, yeah, honey, whatever you want to do, that's not allowed. And the reason that's not allowed, because right now it may feel like they're checking out. And obviously right now the mental load becomes more for you. But on down the road, you don't know when he's going to decide he cares. And he might wake up and decide, oh, gosh, I feel like I don't have a voice, or I feel like she's lording this over me, or I feel like she's controlling. And now there's some resentment that has the potential to breed. Or on your side, man, I've been carrying this for years. He doesn't care, right? So over time, the stakes on this get really high. And so today, what you need to do is go to him and say, I understand that I'm more of the nerd. I understand that I'm more of the mathematician. But I need for you, when we go over the budget, I need for you to come to me with three suggestions every time. That's the only thing I need from you. So I know that you're asserting your opinion. It's important for me to hear your opinion. And it helps me feel like I'm not carrying this all by myself, because I don't want to. And I think if you let him know that, that could help. Have you done that?
1: So I have. And his response to that has been that I can help by doing. And so he does. He works his butt off, and he gets all the overtime we can give him. He cares about it. It's truly, because I've heard the stories, and I've seen the marriages where the husband checks out doesn't care. Yeah, whatever you want to do, I'm not really invested in this.
0: So what are you actually wanting from him?
2: Yeah, then what do you
0: want?
2: Like,
0: if I waved a magic wand, what would he be doing differently in this marriage?
1: Oh, what a thought.
0: I'm just wondering how much of this is on you to just own, like, you go to therapy, you know what I mean, versus there's, it sounds like everything you're saying, like, oh no, he's great. I can't help but think about all of this more than he does.
2: Because it is stressful, Sarah. Being in debt is stressful, and you do feel a weight. There is a physical weight that you feel managing this and carrying this until it's done. I'll be the first to tell you, and George knows about it too. So maybe that's just what you're feeling, and there, I will tell you, there are points where you do want to offload it onto someone else, and when you're carrying that stress of debt, anything that happens, I mean, you're talking to someone who was in 460. And so anything that would happen, I was looking for ways to blame Sam Warshaw. I was just looking for a chance. So I totally
0: unleash some of this pent-up emotion.
2: Yeah.
1: The big thing there is that I blame myself. About half of the debt we're in is directly my fault.
0: What kind of debt is this, the 87?
1: So about 10 of it's credit cards and like small loans to my family. 17 of it is student loans, which would have been forgiven if I had actually applied for my employer's tuition reimbursement, and I couldn't figure out the process.
2: That's okay. You got to let it go.
1: 22 is a HELOC. And we owe $36,000 to my parents because our house was built in the 50s and had asbestos siding and covered in lead paint. It started to fall apart, and so we had to get the siding redone before my 2-year-old stuck asbestos and lead paint in his mouth.
2: So,
1: but my parents, we have like a formal loan set up with them, loaned us that money at 0%. So it's still a part of our snowball. We're still hopefully going to, you know, pay it off before it comes due. We're making payments on it. But
0: yeah, what is the game plan here? Have you guys sat down and said, all right, we're going to be debt free in 18 months?
1: So I've laid it all out, and we are going to be debt-free by September of 2031.
0: What?
2: Okay, that's too
1: possibly
2: long.
1: Possibly a little earlier.
0: I just did some math, Sarah. You guys bring home, you'll be bringing home $8,000 a month, right?
1: I pay $575 a week in daycare.
0: I'm saying you bring, what will you be bringing home?
1: Bringing home, we should be bringing home after taxes and insurance, what, I'm 32, he's 36.
0: My guess was about 100K net.
2: Yeah, but I also am wondering, do you need an every dollar budget? Because when you have an every dollar budget, you know those numbers lickety-split. So we're going to make sure that you have that because it's going to help you. You might be doing a spreadsheet. I'm not mad at you, but every dollar is going to help you more. So we're going to give you that for free. Also, I'm going to give you my book, What No One Tells You About Money, because the things that you were laying out are exactly to the T, the things that I'm talking about in the book, everywhere from parents loaning you money to having student loans to feeling the weight to feel all of that is in the book. So you're going to get that for free. And, September of 2031.
0: No, I'm going 2028. $3,600 a month out of your $8,000, you're done in 2 years. It was that simple. Now go for it.

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8: We're heading to Columbia, South Carolina up next. Reese joins us there. Reese, welcome to the show.
9: Hey, George.
8: What's going on? Oh, we're losing you. Speak directly in your phone.
9: Hear me?
8: A little better.
0: Go to another room of the house.
9: Yeah. can you hear me good?
8: Yeah, that's better.
9: Awesome. I'm pretty sure I'm taking my call, Jade and George. My question is, how do I make sure I'm going into business with the right motives? I want to make sure I'm not needlessly guilting myself over wanting to make a profit, but also want to make sure I'm not chasing a dollar every day. I just graduated college, no debt, and I'm a Christian, and I want to have the proper values about everything, but I just don't want to get sidetracked along the way.
0: What are your thoughts on getting paid for a job well done? Receiving what you earn for a job really well done.
9: I think that's a great thing.
0: Well, then, all right.
8: Do you have a job now?
9: Yes, sir.
8: What do you do?
9: Manufacturing.
8: And what do you want to be doing with this business?
9: It'll be in sales. My family works in sales, and I've worked in sales. I enjoy it. I just got this manufacturing in college.
8: I'm confused. You want to start a business in sales? What are you selling?
9: Sheds, like lots, locations. I know the business really well, and I know it'll do really well.
8: Okay. So you want to sell sheds as a business?
9: Yes, sir.
8: Okay. So you work for a manufacturing company. How do you get paid right now? Is it out of the profits of the business?
9: I'm hourly.
8: Okay. But I'm saying the way they pay you is they make money, they take a portion of that money, and they pay you.
9: Yes.
8: Would you consider them to have bad motives in doing that?
9: No.
0: So where does the line come? What do you think? You described to us what it looks like. My screen says, how do I start a business without idolizing money or success? You explain to us what that looks like, because then we'll know. If you know what it looks like, then you'll know if you're venturing over into that territory. So what does that look like?
9: So open one location. I have where I have in mind. I know it'll do really well. It'll provide more than my basic necessities and needs, mm-hmm. and looking down the road 5 years, I'm like, I'm knowing I could own possibly two or three or four of these lots.
0: Yeah.
9: And when I question, why would I want to? And I'm like, well, I mean, obviously it's going to make more money. I can help more people. I can provide good jobs for people, but I feel a small amount of guilt where I'm just like, it first thing that comes to mind is, oh, I'll make more money. And, I'm just worried about if I go into that with that mindset that maybe lot two, three, or four, I don't know. I'm worried about chasing a dollar more than providing a good moral service. And
0: I see. I mean, I can understand what you're saying to an extent. But one thing that I've learned about money, I know George has learned this, and you've probably heard Dave say it too. But when you are really good at something, you do tend to earn more. And what money does to you, it doesn't make you bad. It doesn't make you evil. It tends to make people more of what they already are. And so you're already a kind-hearted person. I can hear that. You're already a generous person. I can hear that. You're already a very thoughtful person. I can hear that. So it's probably going to bring more of that out in you. You're probably going to become more generous. You're probably going to become more thoughtful, all of those things. I can tell you this, and George and I peeked at the screen during the break, and we kind of read a little bit of what the call was about, and we thought to ourselves, gosh, the person who had the ability to idolize money would never call in saying, I'm afraid I'm going to idolize money.
8: So they kind of solved our problem. Like, all right, Reese is not going to be an issue.
0: You're
8: here,
0: not that guy.
8: I appreciate that you're thinking about this.
9: That was all I needed, I guess. That's all I needed.
8: Yeah, well, there's no scripture that says making a profit is evil. So the question is, who is being hurt in the process of making these profits? Do you treat your team well? Do you treat your customers well? Are you doing everything ethically? Then you kind of know, all right, this is above board. So scaling a business, it's not, you're not more, you know, better morally or have more virtue because you kept your business small.
9: Yes.
8: You know what I mean? That doesn't make you a better person than the guy who has scaled to 48 locations. So I don't want you to look at scaling as the immoral thing. I think it's always good to question, where is this ambition coming from? Am I actually discontent? Is it greed? Is it pride? What's driving this? And that helps you kind of gut check yourself along the way. But I'm excited for you to start this business. We need more good entrepreneurs out there. And I hope you're one of them, Reese.
9: I appreciate it. Thank y'all.
8: Absolutely.
0: I love that question. I think that it's good that he's thinking about that. And I always think about the scripture. It's in Deuteronomy 8:18, and it says, but remember the Lord your God, for it is he who gives you the ability to produce wealth. And so that just reminds me, oh, like, he's giving me the ability to do this. It's not a bad thing. It's not a negative thing. All of the things point back to character, which is what you said earlier. Are you being a good person? Is your character, you know, morally right? All of those things are kind of separate from the matter, but producing wealth is a good thing.
8: Yeah. I mean, profit equals abundance, and somehow we've confused abundance with evil.
0: Yeah.
8: And what you do with that abundance is very telling.
0: That's right.
8: But money is amoral. I mean, you know, a brick can be used to build a hospital. It can be used to break some windows. You get
0: good
8: to decide. So I hope that helps, Reese. Appreciate the call. Joe is in Boise up next. What's going on, Joe?
10: Not a whole lot. How are you guys doing today?
8: We're doing well. How can we help?
10: Oh, just looking to see if I should sell my house. I've got quite a bit of equity in it. And unfortunately, we had to pull out of our 401k just to put a new roof on the place. I did have to work myself, but I just, you know, wonder when I should cut my losses, because we just are not going to be able to buy what we have locally.
8: Can you not afford the payment, or are there other issues?
10: No, we can afford the payment. It's just those, you know, those homeowner issues, like a new roof, for instance. You know, it's going in on Friday.
8: Well, like, if an emergency fund solves your problems, let's not sell the house.
0: Yeah.
10: Yeah, well, that's just it. Is we depleted it, and then some, and then we get it up again, and then something else comes up.
0: Tell us what you pay every month. What's the mortgage?
10: The mortgage is 22.
8: And what do you guys bring home every month? What's your after-tax monthly income?
10: So it's 70 a year before tax. So call it, we'll call it like 38.
8: 38?
0: That doesn't feel right. That feels way
8: off. You don't
0: off.
8: Live in Canada. Why are they taking half your taxes?
10: I got the before tax numbers, not the after, so you have to pardon me.
8: Okay, I'm saying don't count 401k. We're not investing right now while we got debt. Don't count health care. We're just saying what is, like, after your federal and state taxes are paid, we're bringing in, let's say, $4,500 a month.
10: Yeah, that's probably closer to it. You have to pardon me. My wife's actually the breadwinner, and I'm the stay-at-home parent, yet I make all the financial decisions for us in the household.
8: Okay, so based on that, your mortgage is half of your take-home pay.
10: Correct. So I've already, it helps that there's multiple structures on the property, and I've turned one of them into a rental. So we're generating $1,500 a month from that.
8: On top of your $4,500?
10: Correct.
8: Okay, so that brings us up to $6,000. Now it's a little over a third of your take-home pay. We recommend 25% of take-home pay going towards your housing, whether that's rent, your mortgage.
10: Correct.
8: And so you're still over the line. That's still, it's putting you guys on a slight pinch, but I'm guessing there's a lot of other debts as well that you're trying to pay off?
10: No, we actually have no debt. We have no car payments, no student loans, nothing. So we essentially took everything we had and invested it into this place. And it helps to note that we essentially paid half price. It appraised at $500, and we paid $290. So, anyone would have jumped at the opportunity.
0: So then this is a monthly cash flow problem. This is a month-to-month cash flow issue because, you know, a third is a little bit more than I'd want for a mortgage to be. But if you're saying you have no debt, nothing else going on, I'm looking and I'm thinking, and you're staying home with the kids so we don't have an astronomical daycare bill. I'm wondering if this is a budget issue. Do you guys have a budget?
10: Yeah, we definitely have a budget. It just seems like lately all those costs keep going up and up, you know.
0: What
10: fuel
0: costs?
10: $4 a gallon here, you know. Groceries is
8: just $400,
10: it seems like, every week now.
0: Well, what's your margin? When you do the budget, what's your margin at the end of the month?
10: You mean like percentage-wise?
0: No, what's left over after? When margin is money that's left over after your bills are paid and after...
10: Yeah, sure.
0: Mm-hmm.
10: Yeah.
8: So you bring home six, $2,200 is the mortgage.
10: Probably have close to $1,000
0: okay
10: over and above all of the bills, and then so
8: you do have margin.
10: It also helps to note that the house that I'm living in that I converted is half finished. I'm
8: well, here's the good news, Joe. You guys have $1,000 in margin every month. Let's set up an emergency fund so we never have to be in this position again. I wouldn't sell the house.

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1: President Trump is being briefed, and we know that high-ranking people, from Comey to Bolton, who's now admitted his crime, to all sorts of folks up and down the FBI, that they were working against Trump. 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
2: Fox News, I'm Chris DeMayo. President Trump addressing the White House Correspondents' Dinner Friday night. This follows the dinner in April, which was ended abruptly by a gunman.
3: As I said 3 months ago, the show must go on. We were backstage, and we both wanted to just have it go on, whether it was 2 o'clock, 3 o'clock in the morning, it didn't matter.
2: This dinner featured a smaller crowd and tighter security. A possible 2028 Democratic presidential hopeful says Americans have had enough of the Trump agenda.
4: Two-thirds of Americans disagree with the Trump tax cuts for the wealthiest Americans. Two-thirds of this country believe that wages ought to be higher. Even most Republicans think we ought to raise the minimum wage more than we have. Most Americans believe that we ought to have health care for everybody.
2: Former Transportation Secretary Pete Buttigieg on America Reports. 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
1: Okie dokie. Today's question comes from Brendan in Wyoming. He says, my wife and I are tackling our combined debt of $60,000. Her student loan balances total $9,000 and mine total $51,000. I keep telling her we should just tackle all her debts first and then dive into mine. But she keeps saying we should list each and every one of the loans and tackle them individually. I would really love some clarity on how to do the debt snowball method. Starting with her loans seems more doable to me and would give us a bigger shovel for the remaining ones. She is insistent that we should start with the smallest individual loan and work our way up from there. Who's right? Okay.
0: As usual, it's her.
1: Yeah, she's right. And I, you know, Brendan, I understand what you're saying. There's worse things you could probably do in life than do what you're saying. So I'm not saying like what you're suggesting is bad or evil or wrong or anything like that. But if you're walking the Ramsey way, which is proven over millions of people over 30 years that this is the best method, the debt snowball. And the reason for it is for people who really want to see it through the end and actually pay off their debt. The percentages are higher of people who actually pay off all of their debt, not just some of it. They're higher when you do the debt snowball method. So to clarify, with the debt snowball method, you list all of your debts by balance, not interest rate, not what you owe monthly. It's by full balance from smallest to largest. You pay minimum payments on everything. And the reason for that is we don't want to get behind. We don't want 1-800-PAY-ME calling you, which are also, you know, bill collectors. So pay minimum payments. And then whatever is left over after all that, whatever margin you have, you throw it at the smallest debt. And what it does ultimately is, let's say you have a list of 17 different debts. You know, it feels really good to be able to knock off four of them, even if the balance was only $200 or $87 or $99. It just feels good psychologically to be able to, you know, cross those off. You feel good about it. You do get a dopamine hit, and that makes you feel like you want to keep going. So that's kind of the nuts and bolts of how to do that. And George, I know you guys did it. You did it.
0: Oh, yeah. And I love, so I actually looked into this for my book, Jade, Breaking Free from Broken. In there, I found that Time Magazine and Harvard Business Review came out and said, yes, turns out Ramsey is right. Like, yeah, based on the actual research, the data, here's the quote. People are more motivated to get out of debt, not only by concentrating on one account, but also by beginning with the smallest. So it's a both and. It's all about momentum. You need a quick win. It's more about behavior than the numbers. So we wish you guys the best in this debt payoff. Come celebrate when you're done. All right, Ryan is in Charlotte on the phone up next. What's going on, Ryan?
2: Hey, big fan of you guys. So earlier this year, my sister had passed away in a car accident.
0: Oh,
2: and
0: so sorry.
2: We'd recently received her AD&D and life insurance payout, and my parents had split it between my brother and I. And so I'm trying to figure out what the best way to make that money, like, what's the best way to put that money to work for me? I'm currently in baby step two, so.
1: Wow. Well, first off, we're so sorry for your loss. That sounds incredibly difficult. Hate to hear that for you. The second thing is, how much did you receive?
2: So it was $20,000.
1: Okay.
0: What do you have in debt right now for consumer debt?
2: So I just have student loans. They total up to just about $85,000.
0: Okay. So if you took that 20 and attacked the smallest balances, how many could you knock out?
2: Let's see, at least three, and then chunk another 10 into the big private one.
0: Sweet. So you'd be making some progress and freeing up some payments right there. And now you're closer to the home stretch by doing that. How much do you make?
2: I make $65,000.
0: Is that your household income?
2: Yeah, I'm single.
0: Okay.
1: How old are you?
2: I'm 25.
1: Okay. Private student loans tend to have higher interest rates in some cases, but because they're private, sometimes there's some wiggle room. So I might call over there and just see if there's anything that they can do about any of these interest rates, if there's any just wiggle room if there's any that they'd be willing to make a deal with you on. I know for Sam and I, we were able to make a couple of deals on some of our private student loans. We were able to get the interest rate lowered on some of them. Now, granted, we had them around a little bit longer than you, but it's worth a try. And a lot of times those get sold off anyway. They get moved around between different private companies. And when that happens, mm-hmm. that's generally the best time to try to make a deal. So call them up and try it. Especially now that you've got some cash, you might be able to get a couple of those for a little bit less.
2: Yeah, and I think the main thing that I'm wrestling with, I guess, mentally and emotionally, is it feels like if my sister were still here and just gave me that money, what would she want me to do with it? I know that you guys talk all the time about the sooner I get out of debt, then the more I can do those kind of things. Mm-hmm. And because she would really just want to travel and make memories and go on trips. I don't know if I take even $3,000 of that 20 and kind of sock that towards a trip fund, if you will, and then put the rest at work, or I guess that's my main struggle with this entire situation.
1: Interesting.
0: I mean, that's probably about logic and probably slows you down by maybe a couple of months, right, on your actual debt-free journey. If you threw 17 instead of 20.

0: I've paid like four federal loans off that were my smallest balances, and there is light at the end of the tunnel for sure. And I know that if I really hunker down, then I can get out faster.
1: Yeah, at this rate, how fast will you get out? Let's say you threw all the inheritance at these debts. You got 65 left. You make 65. What would you be on track to do?
0: The math that I did with how much I'm paying extra on top of the minimums, I'd come out October of 29.
1: Okay. So we're talking about 3 years, which, I mean, the debt-to-income ratio, I would have some urgency about this. Most people we see, it's like half their debt-to-income ratio. So they make 100, they have 50K in debt. When I see someone making 65 who has 65 in debt, I kind of get some palpitations going, we need to get this income up, we need to get this done faster. The average is about 2 years. So if you're far off from that, you know, Jade had a story where she had almost $500,000 with her and her husband, so that took 7 years.
2: Ooh.
1: It looks different for everyone, but I don't want you to get comfortable either going, well, I'll take my time, but I do love marking her legacy with some sort of trip. It doesn't need to be a $3,000 trip. It could be a nonstop flight somewhere, and it's a solo trip where you get to kind of honor what she meant to you. So sorry for your loss, man, and we are rooting for you on this debt-free journey.

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3: The Live Like No One Else cruise is back. 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
3: We'll see. 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Click the link in the show notes or go to RamseySolutions.com/events. I got to work on my base tan, I realized.
4: What was your favorite thing last time?
3: I think watching Ken Coleman, who no longer our coworker, but watching him play pickleball for about 4 hours with a headband out there, that was the best entertainment money could buy.
4: Oh, man. Old Ken.
3: I'm going to hit karaoke pretty hard, and I expect to see you out
4: there. I'll be there.
3: Okay.
4: I'll be there.
3: It's going to be fun. Rob is in Greenville, South Carolina, up next. What's going on, Rob?
5: Hey, thanks for taking my call. I am looking to open the Roth IRA, and I'm just trying to figure out how to assess and figure out kind of what investments within that Roth IRA that I'm looking to do.
3: Great question, and a good call out for anyone listening. People think, well, I put money into my Roth IRA,
4: I'm done.
3: And I go, did you though? Because it might just be sitting in like the settlement account in cash, and you need to actually go invest the dollars into something like a mutual fund. So we recommend four types of mutual funds around here. And essentially, Rob, it's large cap, mid cap, small cap, international. So we want a nice mix of companies to stay diversified. You've also heard of, you know, an S&P 500 index fund, a nice low cost, broad based index fund. That's fine too. But you don't get the same amount of diversification because an S&P 500 fund is just the top 500 companies. So you've got mostly large cap in there. So you're not exposed to the smaller companies who might have some sweet aggressive growth. And those international companies that help kind of bolster your portfolio when the U.S. market goes down. And can I do you one better, Rob?
5: Yeah,
3: so I give you even better. Okay. We're doing an event called Investing Essentials September 1st and 2nd. It's a virtual event, and I'm going to send you a free ticket. You don't have to pay for it if you'll actually attend it and watch it. It's Dave Ramsey and I for 2 nights unpacking all of this, and we actually do a walkthrough with examples of how to select mutual funds within there. Because with a Roth IRA, there's thousands you can choose from. It's overwhelming. So we'll show you how to narrow it down by process of elimination to choose the right ones that work out for you long term.
5: That sounds great.
3: Okay, we'll hook you up with that. But it is, Jay, there's a lot of factors here. You want to be looking at how long has the fund existed.
4: I was just about to say.
3: Has the management team been there for 10 years or has been a lot of turnover? Mm-hmm. What's the expense ratios? What's been the rate of return over the long haul?
4: Yeah, and you can look that up. Whenever you're looking for funds, a lot of people want us to say, just tell me what fund to choose.
3: Tell me the ticker.
4: And it's we don't do that because I think it's great to learn. It's great to look it up, look them up. Mine has it's like a report card that you can look at, or you can look at the prospectus either way. But yeah, you look at how long has it been alive, you know, inception date or whatever.
3: Has this fund been around for a year or 50 years?
4: Exactly. And then you can look at, you know, the past year, 5 years, 10 years on down the line. And all that's really good to see. I'm always looking to make sure it's at least like 11, 12 or beyond for, you know, average annualized rate of return, which is what we talk about here on the show all the time. And you can see all of that in the fund. Obviously, if you look in the past years, it's going to be really, really great.
3: But the good news is there's so many that you don't want that it really narrows it down pretty quickly.
4: If you start looking at that stuff, you'll be able to see really clearly, okay, this is, I see what they're saying.
3: Jade, as I do, I got in an argument in the comments section because this guy, you know, I say, hey, 10%. is what you can expect. That's the average, you know, the average of 10 to 12, let's go 10.
4: Yeah.
3: And he goes, what are you talking about? You need to plan for 6. And so I messaged him. I said, hey, man, I'd like to know, like, where's that base from? What are you invested in? So he literally sent me his portfolio, and half of it was in bonds.
4: Oh, no.
3: This kid's in his 20s.
4: Yeah.
3: And a bunch of it was in, you know, Canadian stocks. I think he's in Canada, and a little bit of it was in the U.S. market. And I went, well, don't complain that you're not getting 10 or 12% when you're investing
4: like
3: terribly.
4: This. Yeah.
3: It's not diversified. You need to be in mostly equities, especially while you're younger.
4: That's right.
3: To experience that growth.
4: Yeah. Most people, and I still don't suggest this, but a lot of people do switch to bond funds when they get older because it's less risky. But
3: bonds are volatile in their own way.
4: In their own way. That's
3: true.
4: And
3: then you're going to call me going, hey, I'm only getting 6%. What's going on? And I, when I look under the hood, I'm like, there's your problem right there, bud. So we're going to walk you through all of that investing essentials. You can get your virtual ticket for that at RamseySolutions.com/events if you can't get it for free, like I just gave to my friend Rob. But that's what he gets for calling on the show. He did the work. All right. Let's go to Nicholas in Pittsburgh up next. What's going on, Nicholas?
0: So I'm struggling to do step one, even saving $1,000. I racked up quite a bit of debt, so I feel like all my money is just playing catch up right now and little robbing Peter to pay Paul with like cash advances. And so I'm just trying to get to a good point so I can do the first step, save $1,000.
4: So when you say you're trying to get to a good point before you save $1,000, does that mean you're trying to get current on anything that's behind? What do you mean by that?
0: Yeah. So I kind of just dug myself a hole as far as debt. I enrolled myself into a debt program, about $41,000 worth of debt.
3: Like a debt settlement relief company?
0: Yeah.
3: They tell you to stop paying the debts, tank your credit,
0: exactly.
3: Pay us the payments,
0: exactly.
3: And then we'll settle for you.
0: Yeah.
4: How long have you been in that?
0: Yes. 2 years.
4: How much have you paid in?
0: A decent amount of money.
4: Okay.
3: How much have they cleared for you?
0: They take $300 out of every paycheck.
4: Okay. And how much is...
0: Most of that is going towards their fees.
4: Right. Yeah. So we're going to probably stop that immediately. Let's stop that program because... And here's why. Whatever they're doing, if you wanted to do it that way, you could do it yourself. All they're doing is taking that $300, they're stacking it up in a pool while you're not making payments. And every time that you don't get a payment, that gives them more leverage to settle the debt. And so at some point, they're going to come in and then try to settle it for, I don't know, a quarter on the dollar or whatever. If you wanted to do that, you could do that yourself and not pay the fees. So let's get out of that program immediately. And whatever they've got, you know, pooled aside, let them, you know, put it towards the debt or maybe they'll give it back to you. Either way, get out of that. And let's talk about, are you behind on anything right now?
0: No, all my bills are paid for. I just don't have much left over to start saving that $1,000.
4: What is your margin? When you do your every dollar budget, how much margin is left?
0: Like 200, 300 bucks.
4: Okay. So when we say baby step one, which for anybody listening, baby step one is you get $1,000 saved. Now, first off, the purpose of that $1,000 is not to be the be-all, end-all. It's to be just a cushion between you and life. It really is a small insurance policy that ensures that you're not going to go back into debt. So if a tire goes out on the car, instead of putting it on a credit card like you used to do, now you can just pay cash for it, right? It's not going to solve all your problems, but it's temporary, and it should give you a lot of motivation to really work fast to pay your debt off because nobody likes only having $1,000 saved. So that being said, most people are able to do this, and this should be your goal too, Nicholas, in 30 days or less. And that's not just with your normal cash flow margin. That's with you selling things. That's with you working extra. That's with you doing everything you can to get this money.
3: Pausing investing if you're doing any of that. Just looking around for any creative way you can to free up more margin, whether that's spending less or making more. So how much do you make?
0: Yeah. 94,000.
3: Amazing. And how much debt do you have total on the consumer debt side?
0: I have about 60,000 in student loans, the 41,000 in credit card debt, 30,000 in a truck payment. And then I also have my mortgage.
3: Okay. Are you married or single?
0: Later. single.
3: Okay. What's the truck worth?
0: Only $22,000.
3: Okay. That might be something you look into to come up with the difference through just saving up cash once you through baby step one. Because you get rid of that truck, that's almost a third of your debt gone, or at least a fourth, to free up some margin to then throw. Because you free up that truck payment, now we can attack some of these student loans and eventually the credit cards, whatever the next smallest balance is. Hang on the line. We're going to gift you every dollar premium, which will help you find more margin to help you with this debt-free journey, my friend.

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3: Guaranteed human.
4: Correspondents' Dinner Part 2. I'm Chris DeMeo, Fox News. The White House Correspondents' Dinner back on again Friday night after the attempted shooting halted the event back in April. President Trump says the plan was to get the dinner back up and running.
5: So in this country, we believe in freedom of speech. We settle our differences not with bullets, but with open and vigorous debate. And no deranged loser with a gun will ever change that. We can't let that ever happen. Tonight, we come back together to answer that heinous attack with unwavering resolve. And every one of us here this evening to show that in America, we do not yield to political violence. We can't do that.
4: A Friday night's dinner marked by a smaller guest list and tighter security. Meantime, the president threatening a much larger scale attack on Iran.
6: He says the military is locked and loaded. Even as talks continue, President Trump says Tehran remains far from a deal. The New York Times reporting U.S. intelligence believes Iran's new supreme leader may be more open to pursuing a nuclear weapon. As concerns grow inside the administration that China and Russia could be enabling Tehran, Trump says both leaders have assured him they are not arming Iran.
5: I don't think they'd want to have me disappointed.
6: Meantime, the standoff is spreading at sea. The U.S. military says it disabled a second commercial ship after it allegedly ignored four warnings and tried to breach Iran's blockade.
4: That's Fox's Chanley Painter. Mass evacuations taking place in Spain and France in the wake of raging wildfires. Some 200,000 people fleeing, some escaping by boat as flames got out of control. Firefighters in both countries caught off guard by the fires, which were fueled by high temperatures and long-term effects of climate change. France and Spain asking fellow European Union members for help. 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
2: Jackie, the bald eagle, continues to recover after receiving a life-saving blood transfusion. Daniel Martindale with more.
3: Officials at the Ojai Raptor Center say Jackie remains bright and strong while receiving intensive care. The center says she is also eating well and perching. Jackie was rescued last weekend after a fight with two younger eagles. She was found to have already been sick, suffering from anemia that made her condition critical. Testing has not determined the cause, but has ruled out lead toxicosis and the presence of foreign objects. Her inflamed kidneys have also improved. I'm Daniel Martindale.
2: A video showing immigration agents arresting a Ukrainian woman at the San Francisco airport is raising concerns about how the arrests are being made. And the diocese in Salinas will spend 6 months studying what to do with their newly shuttered Notre Dame High School campus. Those are your headlines. I'm Sean Dion.
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4: Welcome back to the Ramsey Show in the Fairwinds Credit Union Studio. I'm George Camel, here with Jade Warshaw, taking your calls. Jordan is in Manchester, New Hampshire, up next. Jordan, how can we help?
19: So, I got a truck repair coming up. It's probably going to cost me about $1,000. And I got through baby step one. I'm in the very, very early stages of baby step two. I have about $5,000 in a high-yield savings account, and I'm just wondering if I should wait until when I get paid next to pay for the truck repair, or if I should pull from the high-yield savings to pay for the repair.
4: Well, either way, the high-yield savings is just sort of a slush fund. What was that earmarked for?
19: Say that again?
4: What was the high-yield savings earmarked for? Because we would tell you, just take the $5,000 and throw it at your debts. Obviously, you have this truck repair, so let's use $1,000 of that to cover the repair. Yep. Is the truck drivable right now?
19: Technically, yeah. It's just got a really bad oil leak.
4: Okay. Like, if you keep driving it, it's going to get worse? Is it one of those situations?
19: Yeah. Oh, yeah.
4: Okay.
19: Yeah.
4: Then I would go ahead and do the repair. I mean, it's why we tell you to have the $1,000 emergency fund. So even if you just had that, you'd be in the clear. Then we tell you to pause, restock the baby step one, $1,000, then move on to baby step two again.
19: All right.
4: So it doesn't really matter where the money comes from. You have $6,000 to your name. Let's cover the $1,000 repair and then get on to these debts.
19: Okay.
4: How much debt do you have?
19: Right now, about, I think I just looked at it today, about 33,000.
20: Okay. And what do you make?
19: About 62 a year.
20: Awesome. Okay.
21: Is it just you?
19: I'm engaged, but we haven't fully combined our finances yet.
21: Okay, that's good. You shouldn't yet until you get married. What kind of debt is the $33,000?
19: So I have two personal loans out, and then I have a motorcycle loan.
20: What's left on the motorcycle?
19: Just under 16.
21: Oh, wow.
20: And what's it worth?
19: Probably right around 16.
21: Ding, ding, ding, ding, ding.
20: I mean, do we need to ride this for now? Can we get rid of this thing and free up a payment?
19: That's my main source of transportation. That's how I'm getting myself back and forth to work.
21: Okay, so you don't have a car?
19: Not right now, no.
20: So what about the truck?
19: I wasn't driving it because I was afraid I was going to blow the motor.
21: Oh, so once you get it fixed.
20: Yeah, we fix the truck and we sell the bike.
19: I don't want to sell the bike, man. Come on.
20: Thank you, George. Thank you for being honest. Because I was waiting for you to straight up tell me, I don't want to sell the bike. I like the bike.
19: I don't. You know, it's in the world of struggling a little bit financially, it's the one little freedom I feel like I can have.
21: How fast can you have it paid off, though?
20: $16,000 in debt is not freedom. I know it feels like it when the wind's running through your hair. But that's half your debt, man, and you're about to get married.
21: Yeah.
20: What's more important, the future with this woman or having a bike you can go buy again later on?
21: Does she have debt?
19: I know. Yes, but not nearly as much as I do.
21: I mean,
20: it's not a competition.
21: But that's the way I'd be thinking about it.
19: I know.
21: If you have $33,000 and she has how much?
19: I would guess probably under 10.
20: Okay.
21: Okay, and that's a guess. So here's what I would do in your shoes. I would have the conversation with her tonight. I would start having the conversations about you guys' philosophy on money. And now is the time because you know you're getting married. When's the date?
19: 2028, August of 2028.
21: Okay, August of 2028.
20: Why is it so far away?
19: We actually just recently got engaged about a month ago.
20: But, I mean, it doesn't take 2 years to plan a party.
21: It's a long time.
19: No, but one of the things that conversations we have started having is that we both want to be debt-free before
20: the wedding. Baloney. If you wanted to be debt-free before the wedding, you'd sell this bike yesterday.
21: Right, because now, then if I was her, I'd be mad. I'd be like, wait a second, I got to wait another year for you to pay off your bike when
20: we
21: could be married.
20: What if you take on more debt? Does that delay the wedding further?
19: What's that?
20: I'm just saying right now, basically, you can ramp up or down this wedding and this new season of your life based on how aggressive you want to be with the debt.
19: I understand, and I just started the baby step two, and I'm putting as much as I can towards my smallest debt right now.
21: What about this? Let me play something out for you, because I appreciated your honesty, and you're right. It sucks really bad to give up the things that we want, especially if we feel like they're things that we earned or we just have a special attachment to them for whatever reason. That's probably the hardest part of baby step two, is the sacrifice of saying no to things that we would so like to say yes to. Motorcycle falls into that category. What if you sold the bike and then you paid off the $16,000 here really, really fast in the next couple of months, and then you saved up to buy another bike again in cash? And you bought maybe you bought more of the bike you wanted.
20: And let's be honest, you could do all of that in way under 2 years. Which tells me there's another reason you guys aren't getting married for 2 years. How long have you been together?
19: Just like a year and 8 months.
20: Okay. Are you already living together?
19: We are, yes.
20: Okay.
21: That's why we're
20: waiting.
21: That
20: explains
21: it. There's no urgency.
20: There's nothing exciting on the other side except
21: the loins
20: piece of
21: are
20: paper.
21: No longer burning. If I can say that on the radio.
20: Oh, that's fun, Jordan. We're having fun with you.
21: We are
20: Team Jordan. We want you to win, and we're just showing you the best path forward. Now, can you do it a different way? Yes. Will it take longer? Yes. I can't force you to sell the motorcycle, but I think everybody listening to this is going, sell the bike, man.
19: Yeah.
20: Why put yourself in more pain and suffering for longer when there's another bike? Someone else is going to be in your shoes selling a bike for $16,000. Later on down the road.
19: Well, that's the other thing, is that later on down the road, we're looking at buying a house, but we both want to get free before we do that. So, obviously...
21: How old are you guys?
19: Change. I'm 28, she's 29.
21: Okay. I think what I'm hearing is somebody who, it's weird. On certain things, you're like, we have all the time in the world. And then on the things that are less pleasant, it's like, well, we got to do it now. And I think the correlation there is on the things that are enjoyable and you kind of get the benefit of it. You got all the time in the world. Like, I can just drive this. I can keep this motorcycle. Like, we're living together. We don't need to get married. But on the things that are a little uncomfortable that really do require your attention, it's, you know, we need to flip-flop that a little bit. So I think that you're going to do what you're going to do. But George and I would suggest, if you really want to get out of debt quickly, if you really want to put yourself in the position to buy the house, and if you really want to do what you say, which is let's each individually be debt-free before we get married, which that's your prerogative if you want to do it that way, the best way to do that is let's get rid of the bike. Let's show that we're serious about it. And that's kind of like you pushing all your chips in and saying, I'm serious about this deal.
20: Do you think she would find it romantic if you're like, hey, I'm selling the bike because I value our future together more than this toy?
19: Oh, because she likes throwing on it too.
20: Oh.
21: Touché.
20: So now she's the one blocking this from happening. She's like, no, I like the bike.
19: No, she ain't stopping me. Trust me. I'll tell you right now, she's not going to stop me. But I don't know. It's just something that we can do together instead of staying at home when there's, you know, when it's beautiful.
20: You're right. You can't leave the house unless you have a motorcycle.
21: Here's the thing. Here's what I would suggest. I would suggest if you don't need to wait 2 years. You do not need to wait until all your debts are paid off. And if you both really, truly enjoy the bike, you can pay it off together when your funds are combined once you get married. How about that?
3: That's at least we agree on one thing. We should pay $1,000 for the truck repair.
21: Yes, we do.
3: I'm trying to find some silver lining in this call.
21: We agree on that.

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2: Welcome back to The Ramsey Show. I'm George Campbell here with Jade Warshaw. We're taking your calls. Katie is in Raleigh up next. What's going on, Katie?
6: Hi. So I am about to start a new job, earning more income. So my question is, should I take that extra money and then put that towards my student loans, even though my parents have promised to pay them off, or put that towards other things as me and my husband are wanting to start a family sometime soon?
0: Wow. How much are the student loans?
6: So there's two loans. There's one federal loan that is $30,000, and then there's one private loan that is $24,000, but they're willing to settle for $12,000.
0: when did your parents say it'd be paid off by? Like, when does that go into effect?
6: They never said when it would be paid off. It was just always a promise that they would pay them off eventually. But I just turned 30, and I've been out of college for about 8 years.
0: Mm-hmm. And your name is on them.
6: Yes, they are.
7: Well, a promise with no deadline is just a wish.
6: Yeah.
7: Just hope. So we need to get some real tactical facts here. Hey, I got $42K here to pay off. You guys said you would. I'm not going to let it sit and accrue interest, mm-hmm. knowing that yeah. this is under my name. So all the risk is on you yeah. right now, and until they pay it off, you're carrying that.
0: Who negotiated the settlement of the private loan, you or them?
6: I have been, you know, and how it started is my parents were managing it and then ended up defaulting. So I decided to take it over, and I coordinate in front all the payments.
7: So can we trust their word at this point? It sounds like they don't have the money to pay it off, even if they wanted to.
6: Yeah, I'm starting to think that, and they're getting close to retirement, and they don't have a house, and they're wanting to move into a house as well. So
7: yeah.
0: I think that this is just going to be a dead weight around your ankles until you mm-hmm. cut it loose by paying it off.
6: Yeah.
0: And if they want to reimburse you, I'd be like...
7: If one day they want to write you a $42,000 check, that'll be a sweet gift one day. But at
0: and you
7: this
0: can tell
7: rate,
0: them that.
7: Based on everything you've told us, there is slim to no chance they're going to pay this thing off. And what's going to happen is the loan's going to balloon. It's going to create resentment towards them, and it's going to hurt the relationship even further. So I know it stinks because you believe them. You didn't take a whole lot of action because you thought, well, someone else is taking care of it. And now you're stuck going, I want to start a family. I got my own dreams and goals, and you're stuck paying for the past now because your parents didn't make good on a promise. So you have every right to be resentful and hurt by that, but you also have a responsibility to go, here's what's in my lap. I'm going to deal with it, and I'm going to take this raise that I just got and throw it all at the debt. And that might delay a few dreams, but I don't want it to stop you from having a family either.
6: Yeah, and you know, my husband is in this equation now too. I didn't meet him until after college, so you know, I'm just trying to balance all the different relationships. Obviously, my husband is number one though. So,
7: what do you guys make together, or what will you be making?
6: I will be making $160, and my husband makes a little over $100. And some additional bonuses throughout the year.
7: Amazing.
0: Excellent.
7: So 260, and you got basically 42 on your side for the student loans. Do you guys have any other debts?
6: Yes, we just moved into a home with about a $500K mortgage, and then we have two cars. One car has $6,000 left on it, and the other one has 25.
7: Okay, what are they worth?
6: They're all pretty new. So
0: you put a lot down?
6: Yeah, we put about $5,000 down for the $25K one.
7: Okay.
0: Yeah, I think that you guys have a great income. I think, obviously, the cars are not a huge piece of your world, so I'm fine with you guys paying them off. I don't see a need to sell any of them. But okay. I do agree. You've got this deal with the private student loans. I think you ought to take it. Do you guys have any money saved anywhere, cash?
6: Yeah, we have our $10,000 emergency funds, and then we have retirements and, you know, 401Ks, Roths, but don't want to touch those.
0: Okay.
6: Really.
7: You said you have $10,000?
6: Yeah, in emergency.
0: So let's run this back, because I think you guys are doing a lot of good work, but I think that you're not doing it in a very efficient order, and I think that George and I can help you be a little bit more efficient. Obviously, around here, we teach a series of baby steps. And the reason that we teach them the way that we teach them is because you're creating a foundation that you can build wealth off of, that you won't have to go into debt. You won't have to, you know, tap into your retirement. You won't have to tap into credit cards. And so let's see if we can right size this with the baby steps. Obviously, baby step one is you have $1,000 saved. That's just a quick cushion between you and life. You guys have that. You're good to go. But the next baby step is baby step two. And that's technically where you guys are. That's where you list all your debts, smallest to largest, and you pay minimums on everything, but knock out you know, use your margin to knock out the smallest debt. And then when that one's done, you take the extra money, throw it on the next debt. That is the debt snowball. And that's technically where you are. Right now, you have an emergency mm-hmm. fund, which is baby step three. We suggest 3 to 6 months of expenses. You don't have quite mm-hmm. that. But what you do have, you honestly should bump down to $1,000 as baby step one and take the other $9,000 and put it towards this debt. You could pay off one of your cars. If you paid off the $6,000 car, how much monthly payment does that free up for you?
6: That monthly payment for that car is $400.
0: Okay, so now that's how the debt snowball works. Suddenly you pay off that $6,000, you got the $400, you throw that back into the mix, and now very quickly we could probably gather up the money and pay off this settlement. How long is the settlement good for?
6: It's every time I call them back, they seem to extend it.
0: So. Oh, okay.
8: That's good.
0: So you've got a little bit of time. I think you can go ahead and pay off the car, free up the $400, stack up the $12,000 and do that settlement. And then next thing you know, we're on to the $25,000 car. And by the way, beyond that, let's talk about that. Because beyond that is baby step four, where we're investing 15% of our gross. Sounds like they're already doing that, George. For the purpose of paying off debt, we suggest...
7: pausing.
0: Temporarily pausing.
7: Go down to zero. And for you guys, that might be for 6 months. It's going to be a nothing burger with your income. But think about this. You guys make 260 gross. Is that about 180 net?
6: I would say you're probably right on that, yeah.
7: So let's imagine that's 15K a month coming in, and let's just imagine your expenses are 9K.
6: Okay.
7: Now you have 6K left over if you're doing a budget to throw at the debt. So if you do what Jade said, take your savings and pay off the 6K car loan, you're left with $67,000 total in consumer debt. If you throw $6,000 at 67K, you are done in 11 months.
0: Woo!
7: And that's probably not even making a lot of sacrifices. I mean, you're living pretty good on $9,000 a month.
6: Yeah.
7: So now let's go, okay, what if you guys said we're going to do it in 6 months? Well, now if we threw, you know, 9K at this thing, we're done in 7 months. And so you can kind of figure out, based on the intensity that you guys choose, how fast we want to be out of debt. But if you're telling me, I want to start a family... that's going to be my fuel to go, I'm not going to hang on to this for 12 more months.
0: Yeah.
7: I'm going to free up all of those payments, stack up a big emergency fund, so when that baby's here, it's in a debt-free house with no money stress.
0: And you could save up a lot. Yeah. If you pay off all this debt in 7 months...
7: making
0: you could
7: 260?
0: You could have a nice, cushy emergency fund in the next 3 months, so you've done, really, baby steps 1 through 3 in a year, which is fabulous.
6: Yeah, this is very helpful. I was just confused about, you know, obviously if we're wanting to start a family, do I just keep letting my parents slowly pay it? But
0: no, you've got the money to do it. You've got the money to do it. And we're going to give you the total money makeover. It'll just reiterate what George and I have clarified here for you. And I think it'll give you some of the whys behind the what that we don't have time to explain on this call. But you guys are doing great.
7: And what I love about this, let's picture one day you make 160. It's an amazing income. Let's say one day you decide, you know what? This baby is, I value being home with the baby more than my 160 income. You could walk away from it. If you do it the right way, you have the margin. Can you live off 100K with no debt? That's the question. Now, you got a $500,000 mortgage. That changes things. So you need to figure out in the budget what that looks like. But that's the goal of the baby steps. It's not to be maniacal because Jade and George and Dave said so. It's to give you options, freedom, margin, so that you can live out of your values instead of do things because you have to do it. Because a lender said so. That's the goal.

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2: News. I'm Deborah Valentine. President Trump speaking at Friday night's White House Correspondents' Dinner in Washington, D.C. The president remarking on the rescheduled event, his second term, and...
3: But just like my presidency, the second time is always better. It's always better. And the third time will be better yet.
2: A third presidential term is not allowed under the 22nd Amendment to the U.S. Constitution. The dinner rescheduled after a gunman opened fire at the April event. Eight people, including six children, dead in a suspicious Michigan house fire.
4: Ottawa County Sheriff's Department says some of the victims were shot, so they suspect that this was a case of mass murder, suicide.
2: That's Fox's Gary Baumgarten reporting the incident remains under investigation. 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
16: Ask Ramsey is our free AI tool that's built and trained on proven Ramsey principles, and today we're going to break down one of the questions we received this week. 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People talk about Roth IRAs and 401ks. How do I know what fits my situation?
17: Interesting. 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
16: you put in $100, they give you $100. 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
17: That's a no-brainer.
16: It's a magic money machine right there.
17: Uh-huh. 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That's fabulous because you're paying the taxes up front, which means you or your heirs won't have to pay taxes. And of course, it's the growth is tax-free as well. In 2026, the limit is $7,500 or $8,000 if you're 50 plus. You've got the catch-up contribution there.
16: And then, if you still haven't hit 15% of your income, now we can move back to any traditional accounts. Like if you have a traditional 401k, you can contribute there. So that's the order. Match is the best. Let's start there. Roth is next best because you have this tax-free growth. And then the traditional side to hit that limit. So I love this plan. I know it sounds simple. It can be confusing for some. So you can actually plug in your own numbers and Ask Ramsey will walk you through the investing order for your specific situation. You can do that at RamseySolutions.com or click the link in the description if you're on podcast or YouTube. Brian is in Dallas up next. Brian, welcome to the show.
18: Well, thank you for taking my call. I'm actually calling for some advice concerning my mom's finances. She's 94 years old. She has recently had to move into an assisted living facility. She had been a full-time worker until the age of 93, and she broke her hip.
17: Oh,
18: and she's accumulated like $500,000 in assets through that time because of being frugal with money, and she grew up during the Depression and so forth. Well, she's going to pay about $5,000 a month to live in the assisted living facility. And so she has enough to live if she were to live for 10 years in this facility. However, we're getting ready to sell her house for about $150,000. My question is, what do we do with that money? Do we put it into her savings? Do we put it into a mutual fund? Does she gift it some to her children? Do we start trying to move money out of her account? Because her assets are too high right now and she's not eligible for any assistance, but if that money was moved out, she would be. For example, my dad was a veteran in the Navy. She could get some military help that way. I'm just seeking advice what we should do, particularly right now with that money.
16: Are you saying for Medicaid purposes?
18: Yes, Medicaid and veteran purposes, either one.
16: Mm. Well, I know for Medicaid, there's a five-year look back, and so you can't just move the assets out and go, hey, look, we're poor.
17: Mm-hmm.
16: They're looking for that because people have tried to do that in the past, and so that's not a great strategy. What I would do is just go, okay, we know. I mean, if she makes it to 104, that would be pretty incredible, right?
17: Yeah.
18: Correct, but she's made it a lot farther. I mean, she has broken both hips broken a bone in her neck, and she's just thriving right now.
17: So, does she have sound mind? Does she have sound mind?
18: Yes.
17: Well, what does she want to do?
18: Coherent.
17: What does she want to do with the sale of the house money?
18: She basically leaves it up to me and says, you find out what's best. And so that's why I decided to call y'all.
17: It feels like investing it, dropping it in a mutual fund so that it can, you know, have some compounding effect there and continue to pay for her life.
16: I might split the difference. I wouldn't put it all in investments, because if the market takes a dip, now you're, you know, ripping the money out at the wrong time to pay for her care. So I would leave a huge chunk in a high yield savings account just as a buffer for her care, and then anything beyond that, you could invest a portion of it so that it's, you know, moving beyond just the rate of inflation at 3.5%. So if you left, let's say, 400K in a high yield savings, and you put the other 100K plus the 150 from the house sale, now you got $250,000 invested and 400K liquid. That feels like a good balance to me personally.
18: Okay, so don't try to move any money out of her account. That was
16: I don't think it's worth trying to move it out of the estate. It's not like she's a, you know, bajillionaire and there's going to be all these estate taxes.
18: Sure.
16: And I don't think there's – you can look into the VA stuff. Again, I don't think there's any way you can just move money out. You know, she can gift money to you guys and avoid even the gift tax form of, you know, third, you know, probably $19K a year if she's single to each kid. But – I don't know that it's even worth doing that when you guys will inherit it when she one day passes.
18: And I agree with that. I kind of thought the same thing. That's what we thought we would do at first, but I don't know that we really have the time to move enough money out to where she can get any assistance.
16: Yeah. Assistance wouldn't be the goal at this point. It's just how do we use this basically pile of $650,000 to make sure that we can cover her care without incurring any, you know, expenses on the kid side.
17: Yeah, I don't think she needs the assistance. If she needed it, that'd be one thing, but...
16: And she's probably getting better care right now with her assets than she would be with assistance.
18: Mm-hmm. Well, and that's what she's talked about, that she worked this long to be able to have good care if she was able to live this long. So what you're saying is take the $150,000, maybe divide it up, put part of it in high yield and part of it in like a mutual fund, which she already has some mutual funds.
16: Okay, great. That's right. Yeah, I was thinking maybe if you split it, 400K liquid, 250K invested, and I would connect with a SmartVestor Pro at RamseySolutions.com because they can walk you through all of this for your specific situation. They know Texas law, and so they can walk you through all of the appropriate ways to maximize these assets and make sure that we leave the legacy in the right way with estate planning purposes.
18: Okay, thank you all so much. I appreciate your advice.
16: Absolutely. Thanks for the call, Brian. Man, that's impressive at 94.
17: I know.
16: She's sharper than I am.
17: Oh, gosh.
16: She'll outlive me at this point. Wow. All right, Anna is in Raleigh, North Carolina, up next. What's going on?
19: Hello. How are you guys doing?
16: Doing great.
19: I just had a quick question. Me and my husband are under contract for a new build townhome that'll be done in November. We are pre-approved through Churchill Mortgage, which is great. But the builder's preferred lender is actually offering $15,000 in closing costs, but they are asking us to self-report our utilities and our rent to generate a credit score. And I just wasn't sure about that since it wasn't technically taking on debt, but I didn't want to mess around before. We were trying to get a loan and everything, so just curious you guys' thoughts.
17: So they want you to turn in those kind of auxiliary things to generate, because your credit score right now is zero?
19: Yes, it's undeterminable. They want us to report it to the credit bureaus, which is interesting. I was asking if we could just send it over to him, and he was not, like, saying I was okay.
17: Well, the problem with that is there's no guarantee that that's going to give you a

0: And after 6 to 12 months, your credit score will become indeterminable. So at that point, you're going, well, how do I get a score? Lenders are looking for this. Not all of them. And Churchill Mortgage, who we've had as a partner for, you know, decades and decades now, they specialize in these types of loans because they help Ramsey fans get a mortgage without a credit score. So you do need things like a tax return. Mm-hmm. You need to show utility bills, rental history, mm-hmm. on-time payments, all of that. But they essentially have a real person look at all the numbers and go, yep, they qualify for the loan.
1: They use trade lines, your phone bill, utilities, electric, to take the place of what other people would use credit for.
0: Which, by the way, is exactly how it happened before the 90s.
1: That's true.
0: When the credit score came into existence.
1: Yes.
0: So your grandma didn't have to deal with this. They just went, I know Jane, she's great. Look, they have income. Give them the loan. I pine for us to go back to a time as simple as that.
1: I know that's right.
0: Where if you just have money and income, they'll give you
1: the
0: loan.
1: That's good enough.

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1: 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Kyle is in Charleston, South Carolina, up next. Kyle, welcome to the show.
3: Hey, thank you for having me. So my wife and I are both real estate agents. We've done about 180 this year, on track to do probably 360 by the end of the year.
1: Wow.
3: No debt except the house. Yeah, thank you.
1: Way to go.
3: Thank you. No debt except the mortgage. I wanted to know about investing. So we have enough right now to max out both our Roth IRAs. That would be, starting our Roth IRAs. And then, some on top of that. So
1: what you'll have to do, backdoor Roth IRAs at your income level.
3: Okay.
1: Yeah. So know that there is an income threshold to do the Roth IRA, but there is a very legal loophole called a backdoor Roth IRA, where essentially you make an after-tax contribution to a traditional IRA and then immediately convert it.
3: Okay.
1: So look into that when you're ready.
3: I guess that kind of leads me to my next question. We're both 28, and I'm wondering, should we talk to a smart investor? Because I've talked to some of them, just because I'm not good with all this stuff. I'm new to all this. Or should we do it at our own, since it's just a Roth IRA?
2: Well, you're going to be doing more than just a Roth IRA, because the way we teach, we want you to invest 15% of your gross income. Which, making $360,000 a year, you could be putting away like $54,000 per year.
1: So the two backdoor Roths will get you to 15K. We've got a ways to go. And obviously you guys are basically self-employed?
3: Yeah, pretty much.
1: Do you run it as an official business to where you could open a solo 401K?
3: It's a LLC right now. It's going to be converted to an S-Corp for the next tax year, though.
1: Okay. I would contact that SmartBester Pro and ask about a solo 401k. If it's just you and your wife, you can open one of those. And what's really cool is you can contribute as the employer and the employee. So you can contribute way more than I can in that 401k, and that will really help you guys out. And you can even open a solo Roth 401k to sock away all that money. And then you can also, beyond that, like, let's say you guys wanted to have some flexible spending money or a bridge account. Let's say you wanted to retire at 55, yeah. You want to access money before 60. You can just open a taxable brokerage account and invest in there, in some index funds, and kind of create a nice little pile of money as well.
3: So, and should we be investing, I guess, should we be, that 401k that you mentioned, how much is there a max on that we can contribute as employer and employee?
2: I think the lifetime match is somewhere around $54,000, which is right around where you would be after you do the Roth. Double check that for me, because it's always changing, but there's a lot that you can put in there.
1: Yeah, the total contributions are capped at 72.
2: 72, there you go.
1: So you can contribute your 24-5 just like any old employee, plus 25% of compensation on the employer side.
2: Which is pretty great.
3: Okay, and then, yeah, that is good. And then after all that stuff, is there anything else we should be investing in other than that? I know you mentioned brokerage accounts or mutual funds.
1: The other thing is an HSA, if you guys have a high deductible health plan. I don't know what you guys do for health insurance right now. What do you have?
3: We don't have health insurance right now.
2: Oh, boy, we got to get that.
1: All right, new homework assignment
2: instantly.
1: That just flew to the top of the list. I would contact Health Trust Financial. They can help you shop for insurance if you're self-employed to find you the best deal. And the website for that is healthtrustfinancial.com. But that's a big one. I mean, health insurance, like medical bills, are one of the leading causes of bankruptcy.
2: Mm-hmm.
1: And so that's really, you're exposed right now. So as you're building wealth, that's the offense part. You got to play defense. You want to have the right types of insurance in place. And health insurance is That's at the top of the list. So beyond that, you should be paying off the mortgage. You guys said you own a home?
3: Yes, we do.
1: What's left on that?
3: $220,000, I think.
1: Fantastic. So let's say you invest 15%. That's $54,000, and you still had money left mm-hmm. over. Let's use a big portion of that to start attacking the mortgage and set a very specific goal of, hey, if we put $5,000 on that a month, that's $60,000 a year, and within 4 years, this thing's completely gone.
3: Okay, gotcha. And what's the, I mean, because we have, our thing, we've talked about paying off the home early a lot, and our thing is, you know, it's at a, and I know y'all hear this a lot, it's at a 2.5% interest rate.
1: Yeah, I've yet to convince any real estate agent to pay off their mortgage. So if you do this, I will have a trophy in my house. But yeah, that's the thing. People look at the paper and go, well, 2.5%, I can make more in a high-yield savings account. The truth is, number one, we can only have that discussion if you actually have the full amount of the mortgage sitting in savings, which most people don't. And number two, you haven't factored in the interest savings. You have a forced savings plan here with a forced interest rate. So that 2.5%, you're basically making that money by paying it off, and now you can invest that payment. And people rarely factor that into play. On top of, hey, what if your wife, let's say you guys have a kid and your wife decides to stay home. Not having a mortgage payment would really help out in lowering your expenses.
3: Okay.
1: So yeah, it also gives you flexibility on top of the peace, the freedom.
2: He said, I'll consider it.
1: So just consider it. Again, I flew by that because I went, Kyle, this might fall on deaf ears here. It's on some rocky ground, but it was worth the shot. Because that is the truth. It's exactly what I did, Kyle, and I have zero regrets. I think my mortgage was at, like, I don't know, a little over 3%, and my friends were like, come on, dude, you can make so much. Life is not about a spread. Once you have a family, it's about how can I just live peacefully, simply, not worried about money. So when my wife decided she wanted to stay home, we barely looked at the budget. Went, yep, all right, go for it. So that's the advice there. That's the baby steps. You invest 15% until the house is paid off. Then you can start really going ham. You could invest 30, 40, 50% of your income and start to go beyond into those taxable brokerage accounts as well.
3: Okay, got it. And one last question before I go. After we, you know, say we do pay off the house, after that and we start saving up, we want to look at either, you know, fixer-uppers or investment properties or land. What's y'all's opinions on investing in those type of things?
1: Love it. I mean, Dave Ramsey has a whole big portion of his net worth tied up in real estate. He's a big fan of it, but there's a very specific way to do it that, again, real estate agents rarely do, and that is save up and pay cash.
3: Right, and that's how we would do it. You know, the only mortgage we would want, in
1: love
3: quotes,
1: it.
3: I guess, is our own.
1: And then it becomes, hey, what kind of hassle do you want? Do you like the fixer-upper life, where it's sort of temporary, but kind of high stress, higher stakes, and then you make some profit? Or do you want the sort of landlord life where, hey, we bought a property, we got a good deal on it, here's what we know we could get in rent, and when it's paid for, the cash flow is extra sweet.
2: Are you guys covering real estate on Investing Essentials?
1: We are.
2: Okay, let's give Kyle a ticket to that.
1: Yeah. So at night one of our Investing Essentials event, Kyle, it's happening September 1st and 2nd. Dave Ramsey and I are unpacking his wealth playbook. In the end of night one, we're going to cover real estate investing. So I want you specifically to tune into that and join us if you're willing.
2: Yeah, even the first night too, because you had all those questions about investing. I think that's just the perfect event for you.
1: Oh,
2: full circle.
1: I love this, Kyle. Join us. You just got a free $200 ticket. So don't say I didn't do anything nice for you.
3: Awesome.
1: Even if you hated the advice, you got a free ticket out of it. Thanks for the call, man.
3: Thank you.
1: You're doing great. Great questions.
3: Thank you for taking it.
1: I cannot imagine, Jay, that like at 28, making $360,000, crushing it in real estate, and having no consumer debt.
2: I know. They're going to be wealthy, wealthy, wealthy.
1: Like, I lit up like a Christmas tree to be able to talk about investing, because they have the margin to invest $54,000 a year.
2: Unheard of.
1: They're going to have so much money, they're going to be buying up properties left and right like it's Monopoly.
2: Yeah, but you know, he started out saying something that I hear so much. I think people are like, oh, I just want to max out my Roth IRA. And kind of in their minds, it's like, that's it. And don't get me wrong, I think that's a really good thing to aspire to, but the truth is you want to hit 15% of that gross. And if that puts you over the $7,500 limit, that's a good thing. Yeah.
1: So if you're married making over 100K, you got to go beyond just two Roth IRAs.
2: Yeah, you got to get into not just your Roth IRA, but now if you have an employer-based 401K, go there.
1: Yeah, and the HSA, that's why I mentioned it, is an awesome place to also invest. Kind of a life hack on that one, triple track tax advantage. All right, that puts this show in the books. Remember, there's ultimately only one way to financial peace, and that's to walk daily with the Prince of Peace, Christ Jesus.
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7: Jabs at the White House Correspondents' Dinner. I'm Deborah Valentine, Fox News. President Trump spoke at the White House Correspondents' Dinner event Friday evening, rescheduled from April after a gunman entered the perimeter of that event. Fox's Christina Coleman.
8: First jokes was about HHS Secretary RFK Jr., who has been known to make some headlines over roadkill.
9: Delicious beef tenderloins, very special beef. And I want you all to know that Bobby Kennedy is right here. Personally ran over the cow in his car.
8: And he also roasted California Senator Adam Schiff, who he has mocked many times before, and he certainly didn't hold back.
9: I hate some people. You know, I shouldn't say this. I'm not supposed to hate. I'm supposed to love everybody. But he's a terrible person.
8: He did address the safety and security concerns and gave a big shout out to the U.S. Secret Service and law enforcement and just thanking them for protecting and serving and keeping everybody safe.
7: The dinner held at the Waldorf Astoria in Washington, D.C., replacing the Washington Hilton. President Trump is signaling on a decision on launching a major strike on Iran. Fox's Chanley Painter has the latest.
10: He says the military is locked and loaded. Even as talks continue, President Trump says Tehran remains far from a deal. The New York Times reporting U.S. intelligence believes Iran's new supreme leader may be more open to pursuing a nuclear weapon. As concerns grow inside the administration that China and Russia could be enabling Tehran, Trump says both leaders have assured him they are not arming Iran.
9: I don't think they'd want to have me disappointed.
10: Meantime, the standoff is spreading at sea. The U.S. military says it disabled a second commercial ship after it allegedly ignored four warnings and tried to breach Iran's blockade.
7: President Trump recently warned that Iranian civilian infrastructure could be targeted if attacks on shipping in the Strait of Hormuz continues. 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
12: Have you heard the news?
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22: 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Up next, a story from the South Carolina Military Museum in Columbia, the state capital. The first successful submarine attack on February 17, 1864, was only a partial success. When it was all said and done, the USS Housatonic laid on the bottom of Charleston Harbor. But so did the sub, the CSS Hunley. Here's John Freeman with the story.
23: The Hunley wasn't built here. It wasn't even the first submersible-type craft used by the Confederacy, so they had something else called the David, which was called a semi-submersible. It was a boat, but it rode really low in the water. And because of that, they thought, well, it would be difficult to detect, difficult to hit. But they would call it a torpedo boat because it was supposed to be doing the Hunley similar to what they did, which is take a torpedo, which torpedoes at that time were more mines, and run it at the side of enemy ships. Well, the Hunley was built elsewhere. It was brought to Charleston, and it was brought here for testing, actually. It was hopeful that after testing, it could break the blockade that was going off the harbor by the Union fleet. And so when they initially built it, there was actually a rope and a floating mine behind them. And what they thought they would do is they would paddle or row. Neither of those are properly. So it was person-powered. The Hunley was. There was like a crankshaft. They were all sitting there hunched over in this little tin can. And they're working with their arms, just getting this thing to go. So it was man-powered. So what they're supposed to do is go out of the harbor, head out towards the fleet, which wasn't in the harbor. It was actually outside the harbor. So the fleet was, you wouldn't call it offshore, but it was a decent ways out. You had to get there by hand. And then when they got close, they would actually submerge, and then they would drag this mine, which was floating, into the side of the ship to destroy the ship. Well, during training, they realized it wouldn't work. Because at one point during training, due to the tides, they came to a stop and they turned around and looked behind the boat while they were still on the surface, and the mine was coming up on them pretty fast. And they said, well, hang on, this might be a bad idea. We need to figure something else out so we don't just blow ourselves out of the water. So what they did is actually went to a spar system off the front of the Hunley. And for the longest time, I remember as a kid, I grew up in Charleston, there was a reproduction of the Hunley in front of the Charleston Museum. And it had the spar mounted to the top of the Hunley. And you can still find tons of publications and photos and paintings of the spar mounted to the top of the front of the Hunley, the bow, and just sticking out straight. And that's what everyone thought happened. And so they actually went and they recovered the Hunley in the harbor, and they realized the bar was mounted to the bottom and stuck upwards at more of an angle so it could hit into the bottom of the boat better. So they went to a bar mounted on the bottom. Unfortunately, there were some accidents during training. I think they lost multiple crews where something would happen, the billows would leak, or a hatch would somehow be left open, if I recall, and it would just flood and they would lose crews. And they'd always go out, and it was too vital. They couldn't leave it. They'd always go out, they'd always recover it, and they'd always manage to recruit a new crew for it. So the night of the attack, they got the crew in there, and I want to say one of the members is Dixon. Is the name of the commander of the boat. Anyways, so Dixon, he's seen combat before. You know, he's been on the battlefield. He's actually got a gold coin in his pocket, because on the battlefield, he got shot, and the gold coin actually caught the bullet and prevented it from him losing an appendage or something like that, and it actually may have saved his life due to the medicine at the time. So he keeps it as a good luck charm, this gold coin that's cupped out, looking kind of like the top of a mushroom. So they go out, and they have signals they give to the shore of when they're leaving and when they're successful, just so they have some form of communication between shore and the Hunley. So it's nighttime, they're rowing out to the fleet, and out at the fleet is the Housatonic, which is a fairly large boat with pretty big guns. So the Hunley won't actually approach completely underwater, otherwise they'd have no idea where they were going. However, they have these little conning towers with these little glass viewports on them, so they can sort of see where they're going. So they start approaching the Housatonic. One of the lookouts sees it and raises the alarm, and they never get any heavy fire, like cannons onto the Hunley, but there is some small arms fire. But then the whole boat is just shuttered by a blast, and it actually goes down in a decently short amount of time. Well, the Hunley's never seen again after this. However, lookouts on the coast claim that they see the lights from the Hunley signaling that they're going to return, which is what is part of the mystery of it never shows up, it never returns. How did it sink? Some people believe that maybe small arms fire penetrated one of those lookout portholes and actually took on water and sunk. Some think that when the blast went off, because what was supposed to happen is the mine hits the side of the boat and then the Hunley actually kicks it in reverse. I guess they row their arms the other way, and they start backing away from the Housatonic, and there's actually a rope that comes out. And as that rope hits a certain point, they're a safe distance away, it's supposed to go off on the side of the boat. So they're thinking, well, maybe it went off on impact. Maybe it went off before it was supposed to, and it actually, because the effects of an acoustic blast like that underwater are just devastating the human body, maybe that caused it. Maybe it sunk due to small arms fire. No one knows, but it doesn't explain the supposed lights that the lookout saw on shore, because it was after the Housatonic would have sunk, they received the light saying, we're coming in. So it's always been a bit of a mystery. And where it sunk as well, and the finding of it, is also an interesting story in itself. There's two claims to the find of the Hunley. E. Lee Spence claims to have found a magnetic anomaly in the location where the Hunley was found, and therefore he found the Hunley. Another one is by big money bookseller Clive Cussler. Also claims he's the one who found it. He's actually the one who funded a lot of it through NUMA, pulling the thing up, everything like that. So he tends to get the lion's share of it, but Spence still claims he's the one who found the Hunley to this day. Anyways, get to the end of it. I believe the Hunley is now done with conservation. I think they're actually looking to get it on permanent display sometime in the next couple of years. But in the process of going through, you know, they have to be delicate because there's remains. It's become a tomb for over 100 years. But when going through the remains and going through and cleaning out the inside, they find a gold coin. And it's the gold coin that actually has the bullet and the dimple of it, because it never knew if that was actually truthful or not. It was always is that a myth? Is it a legend? Is it a rumor? Did he even take it with him when he went on the boat? But they ended up finding the coin in the boat, and it's sort of an awesome little story that he took it with him to the very end. And it's still some debate of how it sunk exactly, but debate or not, it does stand as the first submarine in history to sink an enemy vessel.
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22: We return to Our American Stories. Charles Carroll might be the most overlooked signer of the Declaration of Independence. A devout Catholic, he overcame religious prejudice and the difficulties of establishing a new nation, and in doing so became one of the most respected and wealthiest men in colonial America. Here to tell the story of this forgotten founder is professor of history at Hillsdale College, Dr. Bradley Berzer. He's also the author of American Cicero, The Life of Charles Carroll. Let's get into the story.
24: Charles Carroll is definitely one of the more forgotten
4: founding fathers. And I think that's unfortunate because there's so much about his story that really tells us a lot about the greater understanding of America. Charles Carroll of Carrollton, you know, if for no other reason, he's the only one who signs his name with an aristocratic feel to it, right? Of Carrollton at the end of it. But he's the only Roman Catholic signer of the Declaration. And I think that that speaks volumes about the nature of American Christianity at the time of the founding. Certainly, there were very few Roman Catholics at all, and those that did exist were distrusted by the larger population, which, understandably, we know that almost all of the Englishmen who settled in the North American colonies were coming out of the English Reformation itself. And so they had a very deep connection to reformational theology, and they hadn't met that many Catholics because the Reformation in England was really about those who were somewhat pro-Catholic without wanting a pope, and those who wanted to purify the church of its Catholicism, that is the Puritans. So there weren't really Catholics that were still coming along, but there were images of Catholics that still existed, kind of shadows of Catholics, if you will. And so Catholicism could still be seen as a kind of boogeyman because of all of these people coming out of the Reformation. And so Charles Carroll of Carrollton really had to ride through that distrust. He had to overcome it, and he had to prove himself in some way. And he does in actually a variety of ways. But there were certainly a number of things that we can think about with Charles Carroll that made him important. Not only was he the only Roman Catholic signer of the Declaration, but he was one of the founders of the Maryland Constitution. And in particular, Maryland's Senate that he designed was seen as the model for the American Senate. So in Federalist Paper number 63, you have Madison saying, "Our model for the U.S. Senate is the Maryland Senate," which means that Charles Carroll was really the fountainhead, the touchstone beyond all of that. So yeah, there are a lot of things that we can think about that when we think about Charles Carroll, that he contributed to America. Even parts of Washington, D.C. sit on land that was formerly his. There's at least the one stop, the metro stop, Carrollton, and a lot of that property was Charles Carroll's. Charles Carroll, because he was a Catholic, always had a disadvantage when it came to his relations with the other founders. And my favorite is always John Adams. John Adams loved Charles Carroll. But every time Charles Carroll walked into a room, Adams would record it in his diary, but it would always be, "That papist, Charles Carroll, has just walked into the room. That papist has signed the Declaration of Independence." And I don't think it's meant to be a jab. It's just a descriptive. He was that papist. It was always this marker. That is, Charles Carroll could never just be Charles Carroll. He was always Charles Carroll, the papist. I do think George Washington didn't see him that way. I think George Washington, who had relied on Carroll, relied on his money, saw him as a close ally. We know that Thomas Jefferson greatly respected Carroll and used him for all kinds of financial advice. They had a very close friendship. Alexander Hamilton really liked Carroll as well. In fact, Hamilton was trying to get Carroll to run for the presidency in 1796, when George Washington would have completed his two terms. And that's pretty shocking to imagine even the possibility of a Catholic president as early as our second president in the United States. Not possible, of course, but pretty amazing that Hamilton thought that highly of him. So yeah, Carroll was really well respected at the time. Starting in 1774, a number of what we might call proper governmental institutions began to fall apart. And we can see this through the intolerable and the coercive acts that were being passed by Britain. Britain was really putting the restraints on the American colonies. And one reaction of the American colonies was simply to create what they called extra legal governments. That is, they would create committees or they would create their own legislatures. And so one of my favorite stories of these is Maryland. Maryland has what was called the first convention in Annapolis. And basically, this was in 1774. A number of people get together. These are men who feel like they've not been able to express their wishes in the legitimate Maryland Assembly. So they meet as a group and they begin having political discussions. And it's pretty clear by the end of the first convention that this is the legitimate Maryland government. And so they meet again and they meet again and they meet again. And Governor Eden realizes after a certain amount of time that there's no sense in him dealing with the actual legislature because all the real power is in these conventions. And Charles Carroll was very much a part of that, creating again what we might call extra legal government. And yet, if we think about it in the larger scheme of things, it's not that surprising. The First Continental Congress is an extra legal government. The Second Continental Congress is an extra legal government. The Constitutional Convention is an extra legal government. These were all in some ways not quite legitimate, but not illegitimate either. And they become legitimate merely by the great weight that they carry into the communities. One of my favorite stories with Maryland is they finally decided that they didn't need Governor Eden any longer. And so Governor Eden was trying to govern from his ship out in the harbor in Annapolis, and he would send men in with notes, and then notes would be taken back to him, and he would try to run the government this way. And finally, the convention of Annapolis just sends Eden about 6 to 8 weeks worth of food and tells him that his services are done and that they thank him for it. But it's time for him to go back to Britain. They no longer have use of him. And again, you know, that's just shocking to think about how these governments worked. Now, those could become dangerous as well, because you can imagine in these conventions, and many, many states had them, you always had a synthesis of monarchical and aristocratic and democratic powers all at once. There was no real separation of government. So Charles Carroll was not only famous for promoting the conventions at the beginning, but then he became equally famous in 1776 when he published a series of letters under the name CX. And he said, it's now very much time for us to write proper constitutions and for us to get rid of these constitutional conventions, because we now run the risk of them becoming tyrannical, replacing what was tyrannical.
5: And you've been listening to Dr. Bradley Berzer, professor of history at Hillsdale College, telling the story of Charles Carroll, who may be the most overlooked signer of the Declaration of Independence and the only Catholic signer. Christianity at the time, by the way, in America, as Dr. Berzer pointed out, was mostly filled with folks from the Reformation movement of England. And of course, that left Catholics out for the most part, and they were seen with a level of distrust in America and discrimination. And it's a point of Carroll's character that he was able to win over the trust of so many in the colonies. When we come back, more of this remarkable story, the story of Charles Carroll, and also the story of religion in America and Christianity in early America, here on Our American Stories.

0: Hi, I'm Chuck McDowell, the timeshare cancellation guy and founder of Wesley Financial Group. And I want to set the record straight. I am not an attorney. I've never wanted to be an attorney. And the truth is, I really don't even like attorneys. 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
10: Fox News, I'm Chris DeMeo. President Trump at the rescheduled White House Correspondents Association dinner 3 months after a man armed with a gun tried to storm the dinner.
11: The attempted mass murder at the Washington Hilton, that's what it could have been, was an assault on our democracy itself.
10: The president saying we will not be intimidated.
11: Tonight we come back together to answer that heinous attack with unwavering resolve. And every one of us here this evening to show that in America, we do not yield to political violence. We can't do that.
10: The dinner scaled back from the original one and moved to the Waldorf Astoria in Washington. LeBron James signs a 2-year contract with the Philadelphia 76ers, the deal worth $8 million. 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

0: And we return to Our American Stories, and with the story of Charles Carroll, the only Catholic to sign the Declaration of Independence. Here again is professor of history at Hillsdale College and the author of American Cicero, Dr. Bradley Burson.
1: So Charles Carroll, because he was Catholic, could not be raised properly by his family in Maryland. It was illegal to raise your children in a quote-unquote Catholic fashion. And if you attempted to, your child would be taken away from you and sent to a Protestant family in England. It was one of the most draconian laws in colonial America. So at the age of 11, Charles Carroll was sent to France to be educated by Jesuits, and he ends up going over to France for 17 years, along with his cousin John Carroll, whom I mentioned earlier, will become the first archbishop in North America, Charlie and Jackie, as they were known. And so Charlie and Jackie went over to France again for 17 years. They earned the equivalent, at least Charles did. He earned the equivalent of an MA in Platonic philosophy. And then he went on and got law degrees as well. So he's actually among the American founders by the way that we would mark what degrees have been earned. He's actually one of the highest degree earning Americans among the founders because of his MA and then his law degrees. But he loved, of all the people that he studied in the Western tradition, and he studied everyone from Socrates to Plato to Aristotle to Cicero to St. Augustine to Thomas Aquinas to Sir Thomas More, you know, of all the figures that he had studied, he loved Cicero. And so Cicero was always right there for him in everything he did. Cicero, not only as a model of statesmanship, but as a model of the intellect as well. And so I took the title American Cicero from one of the last statements that Charles Carroll made. He was asked, because he was in his 90s, if he felt lonely because he was the last of the signers to be alive. And he said, well, no, you know, I've got my two best friends. I have Jesus and I have Cicero. I talk to them always, and they talk to me. And so I love that idea of Charles Carroll being this great Western figure, being completely in line with the liberal arts tradition of the West, and being very Ciceronian. I think there are probably other founders. I think of someone like Nathan Hale, who actually gave his life for the founding, that may qualify more as an American Cicero, but I still think that Charles Carroll has at least some claim to the title. Another thing about Charles Carroll that people have found fascinating is his wealth. He was extremely wealthy. Some people argue that he was the single wealthiest man in North America, along with his father. His father will pass away in 1782. But prior to that, his father was also Charles Carroll, but he was Charles Carroll of Annapolis rather than Charles Carroll of Carrollton. They made a formidable team. And one of the interesting things about all of this is that Maryland forbade Catholics from participating in politics or participating in law. So I, as a Roman Catholic, I would not be allowed into a law court to represent myself, even to speak for myself. I certainly would not have been let into a political body at all. But the one thing that Catholics could do was they could own property. And you find the same story with Judaism during the Middle Ages that you find with Catholicism in Maryland. The Catholics absolutely took advantage of being able to own property. And so they bought and they sold property. They served as banks for other property owners. So this one restriction that didn't exist on them, they took to the fullest advantage. And again, the same thing that Jews did during the Middle Ages, when they were forbidden from being a part of usury and so forth. They used this to their economic advantage. So Charles Carroll and his father were immensely wealthy on the eve of the American Revolution. And Carroll spends a lot of his money on the American founding, supporting the American founding, supporting George Washington, and he loses a lot of his property during the founding as well. So he really puts his money on the line in all of this. Charles Carroll represents something unusual. He represents a lone Catholic, or you know, one of two or three Catholics in a Protestant world. But one of the things that Charles Carroll loved to remind his fellow compatriots of was that when they talked of natural law, when they talked of natural rights, when they talked of the Magna Carta, when they talked of common law, they were really all talking about Catholic history. That is, the Magna Carta, the greatest document, political document signed in the Middle Ages, was an absolutely Roman Catholic document. And so by the time we get to the Protestants of the American Revolution, most Protestants see themselves as really having a heritage of liberty. But as Carroll reminded us, that heritage is one that they inherited from the Catholics. And so I think that's a great reminder for all of us that when we think about those things that mean so much to us as Americans, again, natural rights, natural law, common law, all of these things, these are deeply rooted in our Catholic European past. And there's just no way to get around that at all. In 1826, July 4th of 1826, Thomas Jefferson and John Adams passed away, which seemed miraculous to Americans that they would die within hours of each other on the 50th anniversary of the Declaration. I mentioned, too, that Charles Carroll lives on until November 14th of 1832. During that time, he got to meet Alexis de Tocqueville. I love that, that de Tocqueville was here on his big trip and interviewed Charles Carroll as one of his great subjects for Democracy in America. But I also love that when Charles Carroll died, there were two newspaper headlines that went out across the United States. One is "The Last of the Romans Has Passed into Eternity." And the other was "A Great Man in Israel is Dead." And I love that idea that somehow Charles Carroll was both a Jewish prophet and a Roman demigod in some way. To me, that perfectly sums up his life and what he gave to the American experiment.
0: 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And what a story. The fact that Charles Carroll, well, it was illegal for him to be raised as a Catholic. So he was sent off to be educated in Paris by Jesuits for 17 years. And as a citizen, couldn't be a member of the bar or be in politics. But crafty as he was, he learned how to amass great wealth and how to use that wealth to fund the American Revolution and to be a central part of America's ideas and intellectual history and in the founding and formation of our government. The story of Charles Carroll, the only Catholic signer of the Declaration of Independence, here on Our American Stories.
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5: And we continue with our American stories. Born in Kentucky, James Best was orphaned at the age of 3 and eventually adopted. After high school, he joined the United States Army Air Corps during World War II in July of 1944 and served with the military police in war-torn Germany. He founded the James Best Theater Center in Los Angeles, becoming one of the hottest acting coaches in Hollywood, training the likes of Clint Eastwood, Burt Reynolds, Glenn Campbell, Quentin Tarantino, and Regis Philbin. Best and his wife actually gave the young Tarantino a place to sleep while he struggled to make it in Hollywood. Just before landing his role as Roscoe P. Coltrane on The Dukes of Hazzard, Best taught drama for 2 years at the University of Mississippi, or Ole Miss, right here where we broadcast in Oxford, Mississippi. Here's James Best with his story.
6: After the war, there was what they call werewolf gangs in Wiesbaden, Germany. And they were teenagers that had actually been trained by the SS. And actually, a lot of them fought in the war. They'd be like 12-year-old. They'd get on a bicycle with a bazooka and fight the Russians with tanks. So they were rough. Well, we had to clean up the town, being about that. So I was getting shot at more than most people did in the war, you know. And I was going up to get a cup of coffee and a donut at the PX. And a girl walked down the steps, and she had a green uniform on with CAT on her shoulder. I said, come into here a bit. I said, come here, please, in German. And she said, I'm begging your pardon. I said, are you an American? And she said, yes. And I said, what's going on? I said, what is the CAT? She said, a civilian actress technician. And I said, what is that? I'm an old country boy. I've never heard that much about anything. I had never seen a play. She said, well, we're doing a play at the Wiesbaden Opera House. I said, oh, great. I said, I'll pick you up after the play. So she said, well, I won't go out with you, just come see the play. I said, I don't want to see the play. I'll pick up after it. She said, no, that's not the way it's going to work. So I go over to see the play. I'm sitting in the audience, old country boy. The curtain goes up. And I'm like a kid in Disneyland. And I could not believe this. This was like another world. I go back to the stage to pick up the young lady, and here's GIs getting dressed out of the from the show. I said, wait a minute, I'm a sergeant. What are these guys? What are they? And they said, they're in the show. They tour. They're treated like officers. We tour around the French, British, American zone. I said,

0: wait a minute, I'm getting shot at every night, and these guys are traveling around with you pretty girls. I'm in the wrong outfit. So I went to my commanding officer, and through certain circumstances, I had a pretty good record there, and so they transferred me into special service. I started acting, and I acted with these professional people and learned my craft. So later on, when I came back to the States, I hitchhiked in New York to be an actor. I had that experience. And so I spent about 3 years in New York, did a Broadway show in Summer Stock, Winter Stock, and then put under contract with Universal in 1949. And I was there for 2 years. So that started my career. I've counted over 600 television shows. I'm very fortunate because I got to work back in those days, the golden days when they used talent instead of reality stars. I really am a little sick of coming out of Hollywood. You know, they're doing remakes of things that we did 40 years ago. Only one thing that's different is that they use four-letter words, every other word, and body parts. And it's funny, I worked with Gene Autry and Hopalong Cassidy and five movies, Jimmy Stewart, and I worked with Bogart and Charlton Heston, Susan Hayward, all these wonderful people, Clint Eastwood, Burt Reynolds. It's funny, we didn't have to have body parts fly. We didn't need four-letter words to tell the guy we hated him. We knocked him on his backside. I'd put a little chocolate syrup on my shirt, fall off my horse. You knew I was dead. You didn't have to see my spine go fly across the room. You know, I did Kate Mutiny with Bogart. I did Naked and the Dead, you know, and Jimmy Stewart was my icon. I did five movies with him. I did Shenandoah, Fire Creek, Mountain Road, Hawkins, Sinner's Fella, and so forth. I was doing Mountain Road. And Mr. Stewart, in real life, flew 23 combat missions in World War II. And while we were up there, an act of Congress, they made Mr. Stewart a general. And I'm back there. I'm bored. I bore easy. I like action. So I called down to room service, and I said, room service? And they said, yes. He said, well, this is Mr. Stewart. Yes, this is Mr. Stewart. Let me ask you, do you have any wine? And they said, well, yes, sir, we have wine. He said, well, I don't mean just any old wine. The French have good wine. And he said, yes, we have some very fine French. Send a bottle up to Mr. Best Sweet. Make it two. Well, Mr. Stewart came back, and I said, General, he wasn't used to that. He just been made general. And he said, yeah. Well, I said, Mr. Stewart, I used your voice to get two bottles of very fine French wine. Without hesitation, he said, well, who's going to pay for that? Yes, God love him. He loved for me to imitate him. He'd always pretend like he was upset, but he wasn't at all. He wanted me to do it. He'd get me in a position where I would have to try to imitate him, you know. God love him. He was marvelous. I was doing Hooper with Britt Reynolds, and I'd written a script and performed on it. And my agent called and said, I want to send you over on a series. I said, a series? And it says, called Dukes of Hazzard. I said, I don't want to do a gang thing. I really don't. And they said, no. This is a good old boy thing. And they're going to shoot it in Conyers, Georgia. And I said, you're going to shoot it in Conyers, Georgia? The fishing's good. The people are nice. And they're going to shoot the whole series in? And they said, yeah. I said, I'm going to go over and see about that. So I go over there, and here is the producer and the director and the writers and the Inquisition. They're sitting there in a bunch of chairs, and they had one chair sitting out in front. And I sat down on that, and I said, now what is this? And it's a sheriff. And I said, how do you want me to play him? And they said, well, we would like for him to be amusing and funny. And I said, well, I played a lot of heavies, but I starred with Jerry Lewis in a movie called Three on a Couch. I said, I can do comedy. I did that in Summer Stock. So I thought, what am I going to do? Because I do not want to embarrass the sheriffs in this world, because I have too much respect for the fire department and the sheriffs and the military. So I said, I'll play him like a 12-year-old who likes hot pursuit. So what I did, when I said, let me read the script, I read the script, and when I'm reading it, I did what I used to do with my little girls when they were little, and I'd see chasing them, and I'd go, could you do booty, get you a little rascal? Well, they fell off their chair, and they signed me. I was the first one they put under contract.
1: I have just caught the Duke boys going a half mile over the speed limit with my new radar gun.
0: And we shot 5 episodes down in Conyers, Georgia, and then they moved it back to that cesspool called L.A.
2: My name is Jefferson Davis Hall.
3: Oh,
2: with 2 G's.
3: Oh.
2: And just who might you be?
3: Boss, you know who I am. Roscoe. Roscoe P. Coltrane. Will you? Something wrong with his eyes?
4: It's his head.
3: Oh, insanity.
4: No. J.D. Is suffering from a temporary case of amnesia, Roscoe.
3: Amnesia.
2: Who is this lovely lady?
3: Oh, that's Lulu. That's your wife.
2: Oh, my wife.
3: Yeah, she's
2: precious. Oh, my. That's you in the picture, though,
3: me.
2: Ain't it?
3: I should have shot the other side. My the profile
2: You've
3: is much
2: better. You've got your arm right around
3: right
2: my
3: around.
2: Wife.
3: I love her very dear.
2: What's going on between the two of you?
3: Wait a minute, boss. Wait a minute. She's your wife, but she's my sister.
2: Oh, your sister.
3: Right.
2: I see now. Wait a minute.
3: What?
2: That makes you my brother-in-law.
3: Yes, you little rascal.
2: I had no idea how low I'd really sunk.
5: The comedy team with Sorrel and I came about, actually. At first, Sorrel played such a heavy in the series. He played such a mean guy that... So I went to the powers that be and said, you know, it should be a nice relationship with Sorrel and I. We can do sort of a modern-day Laurel Hardy type of thing. And if Roscoe likes Boss Hogg, then maybe other people will like him, too. And it did. It worked very well. And that's why I would go, you know, little fat little buddy and chubby buddy. And it really became a wonderful relationship. I believe in having fun, and I believe in making people laugh. I think there's not enough laughter in this world, and if I contribute to that, the enjoyment of anything, I think perhaps maybe that was my purpose rather than digging coal in Kentucky where my daddy and my family lived when I was a little boy.
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14: A more subdued gathering. I'm Chris DeMeo, Fox News. The White House Correspondents Association dinner back on Friday night after an attempted shooting halted the event back in April.
15: So in this country, we believe in freedom of speech. We settle our differences not with bullets, but with open and vigorous debate. And no deranged loser with a gun will ever change that. We can't let that ever happen.
14: More from Fox's Christina Coleman.
16: First jokes was about HHS Secretary RFK Jr., who has been known to make some headlines over roadkill.
15: Delicious beef tenderloins, very special beef. And I want you all to know that Bobby Kennedy is right here. Personally ran over the cow in his car.
16: And he also roasted California Senator Adam Schiff, who he has mocked many times before, and he certainly didn't hold back.
15: I hate some people. You know, I shouldn't say this. I'm not supposed to hate. I'm supposed to love everybody. But he's a terrible person.
16: He did address the safety and security concerns and gave a big shout out to the U.S. Secret Service and law enforcement and just thanking them for protecting and serving and keeping everybody safe.
14: And the dinner had a much smaller guest list and tighter security. Meantime, the president threatening a much larger scale attack on Iran.
17: He says the military is locked and loaded. Even as talks continue, President Trump says Tehran remains far from a deal. The New York Times reporting U.S. intelligence believes Iran's new supreme leader may be more open to pursuing a nuclear weapon. As concerns grow inside the administration that China and Russia could be enabling Tehran, Trump says both leaders have assured him they are not arming Iran.
15: I don't think they'd want to have me disappointed.
17: Meantime, the standoff is spreading at sea. The U.S. military says it disabled a second commercial ship after it allegedly ignored four warnings and tried to breach Iran's blockade.
14: That's Fox's Chanley Painter reporting. 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
6: This is Lee Habib, and this is Our American Stories. And our next story is an unforgettable tale about an American icon whose voice everyone recognizes. Here's Greg Hengler.
22: If you added up all the hours from your childhood, chances are the voice of Mel Blanc made up the majority of dialogue spoken to you. Bugs Bunny, Daffy Duck, Porky Pig, Tweety, Sylvester, Yosemite Sam, Foghorn Leghorn, Marvin the Martian, Pepe Le Pew, Speedy Gonzales, Wile E. Coyote, Roadrunner, Elmer Fudd, Barney Rubble, Tom and Jerry, Woody Woodpecker, and the Tasmanian Devil, to name just a few of Blanc's voice contributions. This man embodied a sense of innocence and good nature and was so adored and respected that all who knew him had something to say about him. For the sake of time, I won't be introducing all those who contributed to this story. They are fellow animators, inkers, and painters from Warner Brothers, Disney, and Hanna-Barbera, animation and film historians, directors, voice artists like Hank Azaria from The Simpsons, Mel's former agents, film critics, his son Noel, and friends such as Kirk Douglas. Without any further ado, let's jump right into the story of Mel Blanc, the man of a thousand voices.
23: Allow me to introduce myself.
25: Mel Blanc. What an amazing guy.
26: What's up, Doc?
27: Oh, goody!
25: You can't look at the Warner Brothers characters without hearing his sound, his voice.
27: Launch!
7: There's such a delight to the sound of his voice in every character he did.
8: What'd I say?
9: Think about it today that everybody imitates these characters. He created them.
8: Gosh, what a crazy, screwy duck. That, my little cherub, is strictly a matter of opinion.
10: Mel was so unique at what he did.
12: Mel had the range that everyone wishes for.
14: Great horny toads, I'm up north. Gotta burn my boots. They touched Yankee soil.
15: I think it was a shock when I got older to discover all those voices were one man.
16: His voice was like more powerful than a human body could contain.
14: Open that bridge, fireman! Open it, I say! Close it up again!
16: So it seemed to be coming out of every part of him.
17: Mel Blanc had this phenomenal voice box. It's the only way I can explain it. He just did all kinds of things that were just amazing.
9: He didn't just do voices. He played characters, and there's a difference.
14: I think I've got it.
7: He was just able to do that, to just totally, like, you know, animate with his voice, to create a complete three-dimensional character just with his voice alone.
14: I say, that's no chicken, son. I'm a chicken. Rooster, that is.
19: How can you beat a pair of vocal cords that had an 8-octave range, perfect pitch, great singer, and an incredible actor?
16: There's Mel, and there's, like, everybody else.
26: There was nobody better than Mel Blanc.
8: Buenas noches.
14: You know where Rosetta kept

0: Melvin Jerome Blank was born the youngest of two children on May 30th, 1908 in San Francisco to Russian Jewish parents, Frederick and Eva. After leaving New York to seek his fortune prospecting for gold in the Klondike region of the Alaskan Yukon, his father eventually settled the family down in Portland, Oregon. As a young boy growing up in the melting pot of the American West, Mel Blank would forever be affected by the medley of foreign accents and the way voices define personalities.
1: My dad was always interested in voices and in music and in singing and in entertaining. He started to entertain in grammar school.
2: From around about the age of 10, Mel Blank was very interested in dialects, Yiddish dialects and Chinese and Japanese dialects, Russian.
3: The school would have an assembly, the grammar school. I would entertain the kids with a dialect story or one of the a different dialect each time. And the kids loved it, and they got such a big kick out of it. They laughed, and the teachers laughed, and then gave me lousy marks.
0: Here's what Mel wrote in his autobiography, That's Not All, Folks. Except for music class, I loathed school. To be truthful, report card C's and D's had little to no effect on me, but that applause, what an impression it made on a 12-year-old.
4: Now, where'd that boy go? You gotta be a magician to keep a kid's attention more than 2 minutes nowadays.
0: My talents weren't appreciated by all. In particular, a crotchety old teacher by the name of Washburn. When I broke up a classroom discussion by giving an answer in four different voices, she reprimanded me sternly. Too sternly, if you ask me.
5: Shut up!
0: You'll never amount to anything, she said scornfully. You're just like your last name, Blank. Her stinging insult so shamed me that when I was 16, I started spelling my surname with a C, B-L-A-N-C, instead of a K. Later as an adult, I changed it legally. I often wondered if Mrs. Washburn associated Mel Blank with the young student she had ridiculed so many years before.
1: He dropped out of high school in about the ninth grade.
6: Yeah, I used to say, I got lousy grades, but I developed some great voices because of the echo in the school in the hallways.
1: He started leading orchestras. He was an orchestra conductor, and the orchestras moved all around the Oregon area and the Washington area and Northern California area. In between, when he was conducting the music, he would do shtick. He'd do different voices and different comedy routines. Mel was the youngest orchestra leader in the country at that time, at 17.
7: And you've been listening to the story of Mel Blank, and it all starts in radio. Mel was persistent, by the way, all those turndowns, all those times, people telling him no, and he kept pushing and pushing, and finally gets paired up with the legendary Chuck Jones. It starts with Porky Pig, and then a bunny named Bugs. 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
7: We continue with Our American Stories and the story of Mel Blanc, the man behind 3,000 cartoon voices, the man behind Looney Tunes, and so much else. Let's pick up where we last left off.
13: I think my dad never thought of Hollywood when he was young. He thought of going on the radio when radio was quite new at that time.
14: And of course, radio is ideal for a schooling for someone who was going to do cartoon voices.
0: In 1932, with the blessing of his parents, he jumped into his 1920 Ford Model A convertible and drove south to Los Angeles, hoping to find a break. Instead, he met a young woman named Estelle Rosenbaum, a bright and attractive girl with a radiant smile who would become his biggest supporter for the rest of his life. She also shared Mel's deep interest in radio. Mel, 24, and Estelle, 22, married that spring, and then proceeded up Route 101 back to Portland to write, produce, and perform their own sketch radio show called Cobwebs and Nuts. To maintain audience interest 6 hours a week, Mel had to come up with countless voices and lots of material, which was then presented to Mel's one-woman audience for approval.
13: My dad played 100 different male characters. My mother played all the different female characters. And they had a great time, although they were only paid $15 a week to write it, produce it, and voice it.
0: The show failed to provide a livable wage for the Blanks, so Mel seriously considered quitting in order to become an insurance salesman at a whopping $50 a week. Thanks to Estelle's encouragement, he rejected the offer and followed his dreams and talents back to Los Angeles in 1935. Here are Estelle's exact words. "Mel, if we're going to be broke, at least let's be broke someplace where it's warm."
3: I had seen some of the Warner Brothers voices, or heard some of the voices in the cartoons. And I thought, geez, they're missing out on an awful lot. Their voices are pretty bad.
15: Usually Norman Spencer was there to greet him.
3: I said, I'd like to audition for you and show you what I can do. He says, sorry, we've got all the voices we need. I said, but Mr. Schlesinger said that you were the one. He says, no, I'm sorry. Well, I was as stubborn as he was, and I went back in 2 weeks, and I said, look, won't you just listen to me? He says, I told you, we have all the voices we need. So I was still as stubborn as him, and I went to him every 2 weeks asking him to please listen to me. And he says, I told you 100 times, I've got all the voices we need.
13: So he kept knocking on the door for 2 years.
0: Finally, in March of 1937, Mel's perseverance paid off.
15: It was probably the week before Christmas. He came looking for a job, and that day, Treg Brown was sitting there.
13: Treg Brown, brilliant sound effects man for the Warner's cartoons. He happened to take over when this fellow passed away that wouldn't let my dad in the door.
3: And I said, Mr. Brown, I've been trying to get in here to audition, just have him hear me. But the guy kept saying, no, I've got all the voices we need. He says, well, let me hear what you do. So I auditioned for him, and he got a big kick out of it. He said, would you do it again for the directors? I said, gladly.
0: Warner Brothers decided to give Mel a shot in a supporting role for Picador Porky, a new cartoon animated by a 25-year-old lanky kid named Chuck Jones, featuring the studio's latest character, Porky Pig.
3: He said, I've got a cartoon coming up with a drunken bull. Do you think you can do the voice of a drunken bull? So I said, yeah, I think I could. He says, how would he talk? I have a hammer talk like it was a little, and we were looking for that, looking for that sour mash. He says, great, great. He says, what are you doing next Tuesday? I wasn't doing a damn thing. I said, I think I can make it.
0: Warner Brothers quickly recognized Mel's talent and offered him the prized role of Porky Pig.
3: He says he's a timid little character. I told him, well, I want to be real authentic about it. So I went out to a pig farm and wallowed around with the pigs for a couple of weeks. And I come back and they kicked me out, so I go home and take a bath. When I did, I come back, I said, if a pig could talk, he'd talk with a grunt. You know, oi, oi, oi, oi, oi, oi, oi, that's the way Porky talked, with a grunt. I said, oh, great, great.
2: In that same cartoon, he introduced a kind of embryonic version of Daffy Duck.
16: Don't let it worry you, Skipper. I'm just a crazy, darn fool duck.
2: Now, here's a guy suddenly doing the craziest, most energetic voices they've ever had in one cartoon, and I think that that's when they suddenly thought, I think we're going to hang on to this guy.
0: It was Porky Pig and Daffy Duck that put Leon Schlesinger's Warner Brothers Cartoon Company and Mel on the map. But it was another character, a cool, sly, and wisecracking rabbit with a flair for survival named Bugs Bunny, who would become his most famous and unforgettable creation. Bugs made his cartoon debut on July 27, 1940, in an 8-minute and 15-second short titled A Wild Hare.
3: They showed me a picture of this little rabbit, and he's going to say, hey, what's cooking? I said, instead of him saying, hey, what's cooking, why don't you have him say, what's up, Doc? That's the new expression that was being so popular. And I said to Mr. Schlesinger, I said, why don't you name him after the guy who drew the first picture of him? His name was Bugs Hardaway. Why don't you call him Bugs Bunny?
17: What's up, Doc? It's a rabbit down there, and I'm trying to catch him.
3: Well, they told me that Bugs was a tough little stinker, and I thought, what kind of a voice can I give him? The tough character, maybe Brooklyn of the Bronx.
17: So I put the two of them together, Doc, and that's how Bugs Bunny came out.
18: Pardon me, but you know, you look just like a rabbit.
17: Come here. Listen, Doc. Now, don't spread this around, but, confidentially, I am a rabbit!
0: The film was nominated for an Academy Award for Best Short Subject, Cartoons. Over the next 20 years, Mel would give life to nearly the entire cast of Looney Tunes characters.
19: Mayhap perchance, foppish that I am, I might be the Scarlet Pumpernickel.
13: Daffy is not a lisp. People say Daffy lisp. He is spraying the water out of the lisp. It's not a lisp, by the way.
20: I thought a eeny, beeny, pooty cat.
21: Tweety was a little baby bird.
22: So I gave him a little tiny baby voice. Ooh, I thought a pussy cat.
21: And Sylvester was a big sloppy cat, so I gave him a big sloppy voice.
19: Suffering fucker's ass.
21: Speedy Gonzales was a little tiny mouse.
20: Gracias, señorita, mi amor. Adios, hasta la vista.
21: And he had to talk fast because his name was Speedy.
22: So I gave him a very fast little voice like this. My name is Speedy Gonzales. I think this is where I came to give it to the mouse, I think. See, he talks so fast you can't understand what he says, I think.
23: Just to think, Radiant Flower, you do not have to come with me to the Casbah. We are already here.
24: He chased the pussycat and catch them and kiss them. I gave him more or less of a French voice, like so. Voila. And I said all the French words wrong, you know.
25: Now all of you skunks, clear out of here!
21: Yosemite Sam, they showed me he was a little cowboy. And he was only 2 feet tall with long red hair and had to be recognized, so I had to give him a recognizable voice.
25: So I gave a real loud voice, like so. My name's Yosemite Sam.
21: This is one that almost gets me every time I use it.
7: And you've been listening to the story of Mel Blanc, and we learned that he wasn't just a great voice man. He didn't just create great characters. He didn't just have great timing, nearly perfect comic timing and comic pitch. What he really was one of the great actors to ever come out of Hollywood. And by the way, he got this compliment about being a great actor from none other than Jack Benny, and Bud Abbott and Lou Costello. And anyone who's ever acted knows comedy is the hardest because you've got to play it straight. You don't play it for laughs. When we come back, more of Mel Blanc, his story, the man behind 3,000 cartoon voices, here on Our American Stories.
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2: Fox News, I'm Deborah Valentine. President Trump speaking during Friday's rescheduled White House Correspondents' Dinner at the Waldorf after a gunman interrupted the April event at the Hilton.
4: As I said 3 months ago, the show must go on. We were backstage, and we both wanted to just have it go on, whether it was 2 o'clock, 3 o'clock in the morning, it didn't matter.
2: The suspected gunman, Cole Allen, has pleaded not guilty to 2 charges of attempting to assassinate the president at the April dinner. Maine Democrats choose their nominee today to replace ousted candidate Graham Plattner. Fox's Alexis McAdams reports from Maine.
5: Some voters tell us the process reminds them of the Democrats' 2024 switch from President Biden to Kamala Harris, asking why the party, not the voters, make the decision.
2: Troy Jackson is backed by Senator Bernie Sanders. 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
7: 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Let's pick up where we last left off.
0: Arriving on the screen shortly before the bombing of Pearl Harbor, Bugs became a symbol of American strength in the face of the enemy.
11: The tall man with the high hat will be coming down your way. Get your savings out when you hear him shout, and he bonds today. Come on and get him, folks. Come on, skip right up and get him.
12: Because of what was happening in Europe and the sneak attack on Pearl Harbor, audiences just found his sassy control of the situation just so heroic. Coolness in the face of danger.
11: Camp. What's up, Doc?
25: What's up, Doc? 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
11: It ain't.
0: The Blanks gave birth to their only child on October 19th, 1938, a son named Noel. This stretched the Blank household budget to the breaking point. At his wife's urging, Mel decided to ask for a salary increase from the tight-fisted, savvy head of Warner Brothers cartoons, Leon Schlesinger.
14: Hello, Parky. Come on in.
15: Hello, Mr. Hello, Leon.
14: Well, Parky, what's on your mind? What can I do for you?
0: What Schlesinger offered Mel was unprecedented for any voice actor to date. sole screen credit on every cartoon produced by the studio. Mel was modest about his fame, and he enjoyed his private life. He made friends with everyone he worked with, but it was his friendship with Jack Benny that Mel cherished most.
3: Wednesday night used to be ping pong night. So ping pong night used to get all the people that were on the radio show, Lucille Ball and George Burns, Gracie Allen and Jack Benny and Jack Carson. They'd all come out and play ping pong. My dad would make them soda fountain drinks, and then they'd go home.
0: Mel is thought of as just a voice man, but he was so much more.
13: His timing was outstanding. You know, you can be a comic, and if you don't have the timing down, you have the best material in the world, it's meaningless.
16: Flippingers and Clumsy, the world's foremost jugglers. Fearless Freep and his sensational high diving act.
17: Fearless Freep! That's my boy!
16: Step aside, son, you're part of me.
18: It's the acting. People say, oh, Mel Blanc, the man of a thousand voices, greatest voice man that ever lived, one of the best actors to ever come out of Hollywood. People don't take the voice person as seriously as they would like the Oliviers or Dustin Hoffman, De Niro, but, you know, to say, you know, Olivier, De Niro, Blanc, it sounds weird because of what genre he worked in, but no, he was a brilliant actor.
17: There! Now I won't be able to get the bird.
19: Oh, Mr. Pussycat, don't you like me anymore?
17: I think you're delicious!
20: I'll tell you what I think Mel Blanc's most genius achievement was, and only if you're a voice actor do you realize how incredible this is. When Bugs and Daffy are fighting over whether it's rabbit season or duck season, and Daffy Duck comes out dressed up as Bugs Bunny doing a Bugs Bunny imitation, then Bugs Bunny comes out dressed as Daffy doing a Daffy impression.
16: What's up, Doc? Having any luck on those ducks? It's duck season, you know.
17: Just a darn minute. Where do you get that duck season stuff?
20: You know how hard that is to do, to take your own character, have it imitate another one of your own characters? It's almost impossible, because if you try to, like, combine two voices that you're doing, you kind of just land in the middle. Like, if I try to do Apu imitating Mo, it'll sound just like Mo imitating Apu. We tried it one day at The Simpsons. We were talking about how we were marveling at Mel Blanc's ability to do this, and we all tried to do one of our characters imitating another one and have them sound different, and we couldn't do it.
16: You know what to do with that gun, Doc.
3: I'd say, you know, Dad, you're an incredible actor. I said, here's a picture signed by Bud Abbott and Lou Costello. Says, to the greatest actor I know, Mel Blanc. I said, Jack Benny used to call you a great actor. Did you know you were a great actor? He says, no, I'm not really. I'm a voice person. But he didn't realize that was acting. He never took an acting lesson.
0: In all of his cartoons, when Mel wasn't performing all the voices, his chemistry with his fellow actors was apparent. None more so than with Arthur Q. Bryan, the voice behind Bugs' adversary, Elmer Fudd. Here's Bryan and Blanc rehearsing in the studio for the 6-minute and 49-second cartoon classic released in theaters on July 6, 1957, What's Opera Doc? The short is informally referred to as Kill the Wabbit, after the lines sung by Fudd to the tune of Wagner's Ride of the Valkyries.
21: I will do it with my spear and magic helmet.
19: Your spear and magic helmet?
21: Spear and magic helmet.
19: Magic helmet.
21: Helmet.
19: Magic helmet.
22: Magic, yes.
19: What's
22: It's a shame. That was going well. I don't think I'm right yet, and I'm going to kill the rabbit, am I?
23: That's fine.
24: Okay, kill it.
0: Mel and Arthur acted out the combative relationship between Bugs and the tiptoeing, shotgun-wielding Elmer in over 30 cartoons over the span of 20 years until Arthur's passing at the age of 60 in 1959.
26: Be very, very quiet. I'm hunting wabbits.
0: The classic voice of Elmer Fudd needed a replacement.
29: Frizz Freeling, one of the directors, said to me, Mel, will you do a couple of lines for Elmer Fudd? He says, I've tried others and they can't come close. He said, just can you do a couple of lines? I said, Oh, why don't I? But I don't know if I could do it or not. He says, that's it. So I also became Elmer Fudd.
0: Whereas audiences felt sorry for the witless Elmer Fudd, the pint-sized, pea-brained, ornery hombre named Yosemite Sam evoked no sympathy at all. He was conceived as a more challenging adversary for Bugs Bunny.
25: That's who I am!
19: You don't say! Well, come here, Shorty, come here. Don't say I told you, but there's a guy in the next car that says he's the meanest, toughest, etc., etc., and he's got a seven-shooter to prove it. How's about that?
25: There is! Wow! Blast the vomit wide open!
1: Yosemite Sam!
25: Yeah, Yosemite Sam! The roughest, toughest he-man, stuffest hombre has ever crossed the Rio Grande.
1: I'm the fastest gun north, south, east, and west of the Pecos. I'm the...
2: Shut up!
1: Did I hear someone say shut up?
2: Yep.
25: Why, you fool?
0: By the late 1950s, Mel was on top of the world.
7: And when we come back, the final installment of this hour-long celebration of the life of Mel Blanc, his story continues here on Our American Stories.
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0: And we continue with our American stories and the story of Mel Blanc. Let's pick up where we last left off.
1: Although he never personally won an Academy Award, his voice earned Warner Brothers 5 Oscars. Then, on the night of January 24th, 1961, this happened.
2: My mom called me. I was with friends. She says, Dad didn't show up the recording session. She says, wait a minute. The other phone is ringing. We had 2 lines. It was UCLA Hospital saying that he had been involved in a head-on collision on Dead Man's Curve, right above UCLA, and they had taken him to UCLA after they had to use a cutting torch to get him out of the Aston Martin. It happened that a kid driving a 98 Oldsmobile, a great big car, ran into a small Aston Martin sports car, and it just folded up. They didn't expect him to live for the first 12, 13 days.
3: I went to see him, and it was really, I was shocked because he was wired up with all kinds of gadgets to keep him together. Noel told me that almost every bone in his body was broken.
2: He was unconscious for a long time. Finally, a doctor got an idea because my dad had a television in his room. And it was playing Bugs Bunny cartoons. So the doctor went over to the bed and clapped his hands and said, Bugs, can you hear me? Bugs, can you hear me? My dad goes, what's up, Doc? The first words that he uttered were of Bugs. Then he says, Porky, can you hear me? And he would answer me, I can hear you. So he brought him around doing the characters' voices before my dad was fully awake as himself.
1: Blanc continued working for Warner Brothers, but also began providing voices for television cartoons produced by Hanna-Barbera. His most famous role during this time was Barney Rubble from the Flintstones.
4: Oh boy, wait till Fred sees my new bowling ball. It'll bring my score up to at least 100.
5: And of course he was Mr. Spacely in the Jetsons.
6: Send up Jetson, Miss Gamma.
7: Yes, sir. Ready, Mr. Jetson?
6: Right.
7: Well, good luck.
6: Fire!
5: But I don't think any of the characters he did in the later years of his life had the staying power, anywhere near the staying power of the immortal Looney Tunes characters.
8: Everywhere you go, everybody knows Bugs Bunny. They don't know Mel Blanc. But they know Bugs Bunny, and everybody knows that.
9: I cannot tell you the quantity of fan mail he received. And something really, really phenomenal about him. That man answered every piece of correspondence personally. He would call people. He'd get a letter. Oh, it's my daughter's birthday. She's turning 12. Her favorite character is Tweety Bird. It would be so terrific, sir. You know, if you ever have time, could you call my daughter?

0: And Mel would call these people from all over the world and literally wish them happy birthday or happy anniversary or whatever the celebration was.
1: When he lived in Playa del Rey or Pacific Palisades, kids would come over every day and say, Mel, can we have your autograph? Do some voices. And we'd have kids at the door, I mean literally every day. Halloween, we'd have 1,500 to 2,000 kids. And he'd give out signed little autographs and candy.
0: The kids would always go to Mel and Estelle's house because they never knew who was going to answer the door. You know, Bugs or Porky or Peppy or Daffy or Wiley or Roadrunner. You never know. So it was great to watch that. It was really, really wonderful.
2: Here's legend of Hollywood's golden age, Kirk Douglas.
3: The longer I'm in this business, the more I feel that we really are very lucky people. Because in a strange way, we attain immortality. And if you judge immortality by the pleasure that you've given to others, I would certainly say that Mel Blanc is one of the greatest of the immortals.
0: Devoted a lot of time in burn units for ailing children. And I think he really had a great effect in doing so. And even if it made him feel better for just a minute, he did. We had to try to get him to leave, first of all. I mean, he would spend all day doing it. I mean, there would be times I would say, you know, Mel, we've got to go. It's getting dark, you know. We've got to get back on the road. And when there were children and children, you know, in that situation, you couldn't get him to walk away.
4: If I saw a person smile, that to me was payment in itself. If I could make them laugh when they had been very sad, it was great payment to me.
2: On May 30th, 1988, Mel Blanc turned 80. Who Framed Roger Rabbit premiered that year, and Blanc contributed many voices to the summer blockbuster. A huge party was thrown by Warner Brothers on its Burbank lot. And again, Mel was asked the same question he had been asked every birthday since he turned 65. Mel, when are you going to retire? Mel's answer? The day I drop. That's when. Who'd want to quit making people laugh? On July 1989, when he agreed to star in a new commercial for Oldsmobile, neither he nor his son Noel would know that this would be his final performance. Here's Noel and Mel bantering inside the Cutlass Sierra in between takes. You'll hear Noel doing his father's character's voices too. Growing up, Mel trained Noel on the voices so that when the time came, he could take over for his father.
5: Is that any good?
6: We are the new generation of olds?
5: Yes.
6: Yeah, that's pretty good.
5: We're the new generation of olds. The director there is out pulling his hair, but we're going to do this commercial anyhow.
6: What hair? Oh, he's
5: got... It's that one. It's not the art director. Well, how would Yosemite Sam say this?
7: We are the new generation of olds.
5: Look at the dealer right there and talk to him.
7: We are the new generation of olds.
5: Now you heard that, you better believe it. We are, and we're going to try to do this commercial, but it's tough. Anyway, we got this director...
7: Tough, he says. Ha, ha! Very simple. We've only been on it about 27 hours.
1: We had shot the Oldsmobile commercial all day. It's not your father's Oldsmobile. And I said, Dad, you're coughing a little bit. Why don't you go to the doctor and get your lungs cleared out? The doctor called me and said, yeah, Mel's over here. And the doctor says, well, I can keep him in the hospital overnight or just give him an inhaler to get the cough out of it. My dad said, no, let's stay in the hospital overnight. It was a mistake, of course. He fell out of bed. They forgot to put the bed rails up. He broke his femur, got fed emboli into the brain, and was basically gone in 48 hours. He was still at the height of his career. He could still do all the voices that he could before, and he was still really terrific.
2: Mel Blanc lays to rest in the Hollywood Forever Cemetery. Under a Star of David, the epitaph on Blanc's tombstone reads, "That's all, folks." Mel Blanc has a star on the Hollywood Walk of Fame at 6385 Hollywood Boulevard. He is the only person to have himself and two of his characters on the Walk of Fame. with both Bugs Bunny and Woody Woodpecker receiving a star. The only others to have received this honor are Walt Disney as both himself and Mickey Mouse, Jim Henson as both himself and Kermit the Frog, and Mike Myers as both himself and Shrek. Mel Blanc is one of the pillars of entertainment, an actor whose talents can still be marveled at today.
1: My dad's legacy is laughter. He wanted to make people feel good and laugh out loud. The thing I miss most about my dad is my dad and his personality, being the great father, listening to me, never doubting me, asking good questions, being great to my mom. The fact that he was such a marvelous human being, not only to the world, but to his family, that's what I remember most. I can turn his voice on anytime and see one of the cartoons. So I can really bring him back to life at any time I want to. I hear his voice every day.
6: That's all, folks.
8: And a terrific job on the production, editing, and storytelling by our own Greg Hengler. And what stories you heard. That story about what happened to him on January 24th, 1961. An accident in his Aston Martin on Dead Man's Curve over UCLA Hospital. And he's out for a while. And then the doctor gets this idea to talk to him and address him as Bugs Bunny. Bugs, can you hear me? And Mel Blanc's first words were, "What's up, Doc?" Amazing. They don't know Mel Blanc, his relative said, but they know Bugs. And my goodness, the stories about him with the fans and with the sick children, with the hurting children, how he just couldn't leave them. What a heart the man had. And ultimately how he dies in an accident, falling out of a hospital bed. What the son said was so true. His legacy was laughter. I love the line from Mel Blanc. He said, "When I see a person smile, that's my payment itself." The story of Mel Blanc, the man behind 3,000 cartoon voices, here on Our American Stories.
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17: The White House Correspondents' Dinner. I'm Deborah Valentine, Fox News. The White House Correspondents' Dinner was back on Friday night. Here's Fox's Chris DeMeo.
18: This time, the gathering in Washington was more subdued with a smaller crowd and tighter security. The dinner was abruptly halted back in April by a shooter at the Washington Hilton, but President Trump insisted the gathering continue.
19: So in this country, we believe in freedom of speech. We settle our differences not with bullets, but with open and vigorous debate, and no deranged loser with a gun will ever change that. We can't let that ever happen.
18: The president delivering a rambling speech that praised some journalists and took pot shots at others. Chris DeMeo, Fox News.
17: President Trump is signaling a decision on launching a major strike against Iran. Fox's Chanley Painter has the latest.
20: He says the military is locked and loaded. Even as talks continue, President Trump says Tehran remains far from a deal. The New York Times reporting U.S. intelligence believes Iran's new supreme leader may be more open to pursuing a nuclear weapon. As concerns grow inside the administration that China and Russia could be enabling Tehran, Trump says both leaders have assured him they are not arming Iran.
21: I don't think they'd want to have me disappointed.
20: Meantime, the standoff is spreading at sea. The U.S. military says it disabled a second commercial ship after it allegedly ignored four warnings and tried to breach Iran's blockade.
17: President Trump recently warned that Iranian civilian infrastructure could be targeted if attacks on shipping in the Strait of Hormuz continues. Forecasters say Tropical Storm Genevieve has formed in the Pacific Ocean over 500 miles off the coast of Mexico. Another storm, Hurricane Fausto, has strengthened into a Category 2 storm. Forecasters say the hurricane is expected to approach the Hawaiian Islands next week. 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
7: This is Lee Habib, and this is Our American Stories, the show where America is the star and the American people. Up next, Major General James H. Mukayama Jr. rose from humble blue-collar Chicago roots to become the first Asian American to command a U.S. Army division. General Mook is the author of Faith, Family, and Flag, Memoirs of an Unlikely American Samurai Crusader, a book printed under retired Navy SEAL Jocko Willick's publishing company. Let's take a listen.
8: So my grandfather came here in 1901 because he had invested in the Japanese futures market sake and in essence lost half of the family fortune. So he decided to come to the States to gain back that money and then return to Japan. Well, now it's 18 years later, and my grandmother is by herself with five children, and my grandfather's still in America. So my father is now 18 years old, and my grandmother says, "You get on a boat, you go to America and get your dad to come back." So that's what he did. He gets on a boat, comes through Seattle, Washington, and finds his father in Kearney, Nebraska. They move to Colorado, and my grandfather buys a boarding house. But what happened was there were waitresses who were serving the meals. Well, it turns out the waitresses were more than waitresses, but my grandfather didn't know that when he bought the boarding house, because my grandfather was a Christian, which was highly, highly unusual for Japanese in those days. And so my grandfather, when he found out this side operation going on in his boarding house, he shut it down. And needless to say, he lost a lot of clients. And so my father convinced them to sell it and take the money and go back to Japan. But my father stayed here in the States. He had a love for America. Frankly, he wanted to come here for the opportunity and the freedom we have. When he was in grammar school, English was a mandatory language when my father was in elementary school in the 1900s. In fact, he had to memorize in English the Gettysburg Address when he was in grammar school. And so he had instilled in him early in his life the feelings of democracy and freedom and opportunity. So he came here and wound up in Chicago in the late 20s. Keep in mind, these were legal immigration, I might add. We were here before the war, actually, and that was a big plus for us because there weren't a lot of Japanese in Chicago at that when the war broke out. I mean, there were less than 400 total in the whole city. And so we did not have to go to camp. And by the way, when I say camp, during World War II, President Roosevelt signed Executive Order 9066, which ordered all people of Japanese descent to be forcibly removed and put in camps in the interior of the United States, namely in godforsaken desert areas. These were your standard concentration camps. They euphemistically referred to them as relocation centers. But anyway, so we had assimilated so well into the community. My dad was known by everyone. Our neighbors actually sent a telegram to our congressman vouching for the loyalty of my dad as a U.S. citizen. They didn't even know he wasn't a citizen. They just assumed it. But our friends were truly, friends and neighbors truly rallied around us. And keep in mind, there were 120,000 plus that were removed and put in camps, two-thirds of whom were American citizens for 3 years. So you lose everything. You know, if you had a business, you obviously couldn't run your business. If you couldn't pay for your mortgage for your home, so you lose your home. So after the war, when they released all these people from the camps, in our case, in Chicago, we were blue collar. We never owned a home. We always lived in a tenant apartment building. My lawn was a concrete sidewalk, but I never felt poor because my mom and dad had not only assimilated into the community, but they became very strong parts of it. My father joined the Chamber of Commerce. He had a small retail business. My dad helped with Boy Scouts. We became members of our church. And my neighborhood, frankly, was, we were the only minority family. We went to a grammar school of 900 kids. My brother and I were the only minority. You know, we had German, Italian, Polish. We had some Jews. And I never felt poor because we had such a strong nuclear family. And we all took care of ourselves. And likewise in the neighborhood. The local neighborhood patrol were the mothers. Because in those days, a lot of the mothers were stay-at-home mothers. The church was the main center of our activities. I actually was a choir boy. And then I was in Cub Scouts, and I was in Boy Scouts. A great organization, because the motto of scouting was for God and country. And the Cub Scout pack and the Boy Scout troop were sponsored by our church.
7: And you've been listening to Major General James Mukayama, General Mook, telling the story of his family's journey to America, starting with his grandfather just trying to recoup some investment losses, to his father, well, just deciding to stay even as his grandfather returned home. And it's the story of America in the end, this immigrant's tale. He was the only minority in his ethnic neighborhood, and as he said, we didn't know we were poor, because we had a nuclear family and so many other families around us did too. When we come back, more of Major General Mukayama's story here on Our American Stories. 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
7: 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And we continue with Our American Stories and the story of Major General James H. Mukoyama and the story of his family and how they came to be Americans. And my goodness, the story he told about the internment camps. Look, not all of America's story is perfect or good. And this was a pretty wretched part of our past. And many Japanese suffered for no good reason but that they were Japanese. Let's pick up where General Mook left off.
8: I have a daily standard mantra, which is every day is a great day. I have my faith, my family, and live in the finest country in the world. I say it every day. In fact, I do our grocery shopping. And so when I go to the Jewel grocery store here in the Midwest, all the cashiers want me to come to their stations because they know what I'm going to say. But when I was born here, I hit the lotto. And so when I say that mantra, sometimes I get pushback about the finest country in the world part. And I say, listen, I've been around the block a few times. You know, it does help to be around about 8 decades. And so I tell them, when I joined the military, there had never been an Asian American admiral or general in our armed forces. Now, I was not the first. I was about the third or fourth. The club isn't real large, but I've seen in my lifetime alone the improvements in our society when it comes to racism. we have elected an African-American as a president and re-elected him. Now, has our country made mistakes? Obviously. But I'll tell you what, we're the only country that I know of that had a civil war to abolish slavery, costing over 500,000 lives to settle that situation. And our president, who ran on that platform, was assassinated. He gave up his life, Abraham Lincoln, knowing full well the risk he was taking. And the proof is in the pudding. There are hundreds of millions of people throughout the world who want to come to this country versus the minuscule few who say that, this is terrible and they want to leave. But have I experienced racism? I grew up right after Pearl Harbor. I mean, the phrase, remember Pearl Harbor, was still sunk in everybody's mind. And for a long time, I got to tell you, I wasn't real happy about going outside on this December 7th. But, I always considered the source. And frankly, the number of incidents in my life of racism and prejudice are far outnumbered by the goodness of our nation in terms of equal opportunity. And when I was in high school, by the way, as I mentioned, we didn't have a lot of money, so I had to work hard to earn money so I could go to college. So when I was in high school, I played in the band in high school. I became the first chair clarinet in the band. I was the principal woodwind of the orchestra. But I also played in two combos to make money on the side. So one was a Polish band. So I played for Polish weddings. Since I played clarinet, I was pretty good with polkas. And by the way, by the third set, everybody was so drunk, nobody cared. And of course, here I am, a high school guy, and at weddings and things like that, people buy the band drinks, right? So needless to say, I was not going to turn that down. And so that was a good gig. But then also I played in another band, which played for Jewish bar mitzvahs. So I told people I had them coming or going. Either way, I knew all the synagogues on the north side and suburbs of Chicago. And I learned very early in life that I have a bad temper, and my wife can attest to that, unfortunately, because although she stuck with me for 52 years now, so I guess I have some other redeeming qualities. But I knew very early in life, when I say early, in grammar school, that I had a bad temper, so I had to control myself. On the other hand, I was kind of a nerd, so I was always picked on, especially during recess, but I had to control my temper. I knew that. But one day, a guy called me a Jap, and I lost it. Literally, I had him on the ground in seconds, and I was on top of him, and I was beating him. And the kids had to drag me off of him, and they all looked in astonishment, and they said, "Who is this guy? Where's Jim Mukuyama that we know?" There was a book years later that I read. It was called Wild at Heart by John Eldridge. And he starts the book by talking about his son coming home from school one day. And he looked kind of down, so Eldridge says, "Son, what's going on?" He said, "Well, Dad, we got this bully at school. I don't know what to do about it." So Eldridge tells his son, he said, "Son, you go back and you tell the guy to stop. And if he doesn't stop, you hit him as hard as you can." And I'm sitting there reading this, and I get this flashback, and I'm saying, "Yes." And then my wife is there, and she said, what are you doing? And I said, I know that every guy who read that book, that story, would sit there and say yes. But I knew every woman who read that story would be in horror. They say, "No, you can't do that. You can't tell our son to do that. Tell him to go tell the teacher." Now the good news is that I grew up in the neighborhoods. And we had a code. And the code was you took care of things yourself. And you didn't tattletale and go to the teacher and cry about, you know. Because had we done that, kids who were tattletales, they were ostracized among the kids. I mean, it's the worst thing you could do. And so I fortunately avoided having anyone tell the teacher and rat on me. So I didn't get called, you know, to the principal's office. That was the thing I feared the most when I was in school, because my parents taught me to respect my elders and to respect my teachers. So if they got called to school for anything, you know, I didn't care what the principal was going to do to me. I worried more about what my father was going to do. So my dad told us, my brother and I, never shame the Mukoyama name. That means the family. And never shame the Japanese race. But you have been born in America. You are Americans. This is your country. This is your homeland. This is where your loyalty lies. And you need to take the best of the Japanese culture and add that to the American culture to make our country the best it can be. Now, my dad, by the way, a lot of people don't know this. Japanese could not become naturalized citizens of the United States until 1952. And my dad had been here since 1918, so he was one of the first to become naturalized. So he goes downtown to the Federal Center to be sworn in. And the judge, I still can't believe this to this day. The judge asked my father, "What took you so long to become naturalized?" And my father had to give the guy a 5-minute civics lesson. And he said, "Judge, they just passed the McLaren Act. This is 1952, which is the first time we've been eligible to become people of Japanese descent." So, I mean, he was respectful, but, you know, it's incredible that that could have happened.
7: And you've been listening to Major General James Mukoyama, General Mook, tell his story. His story as a young musician playing in Polish bands and then playing at synagogues, playing Yiddish music and just having a good old time. And every once in a while, a free drink. And he learned early in his life that he had a bad temper. And one day, one bully pushed him too far. We learned also about what it meant to his father to be Japanese, and also what the Mukoyama name meant, but also that his loyalties were owed to America now. He was an American. When we come back, more of General Mook's story here on Our American Stories.
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19: Fox News, I'm Chris DeMeo. President Trump at the rescheduled White House Correspondents' Dinner 3 months after a man armed with a gun attempted to storm the dinner.
20: The attempted mass murder at the Washington Hilton, that's what it could have been, was an assault on our democracy itself.
19: The president saying we won't be intimidated.
20: Tonight we come back together to answer that heinous attack with unwavering resolve. And every one of us here this evening to show that in America, we do not yield to political violence. We can't do that.
19: Yeah, the dinner scaled back from the original dinner and moved to the Waldorf Astoria in Washington. LeBron James signs a 2-year contract with the Philadelphia 76ers. The deal is worth a reported $8 million. 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
7: And we continue with Our American Stories and with General Mook's story. 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
8: I just found out a couple of years ago from my wife came across a wonderful treasure of a 2-hour audio tape of my mother, who at 84 was interviewed, and it was an audio tape interview by a researcher from the University of San Francisco who was researching Japanese Americans of my mother's generation. The interviewer kept on asking her, well, tell me about your experiences in Wyoming and Nebraska and Wisconsin and Oklahoma and California. Tell me about racism that you experienced. And my mom said, I did it. This woman could not believe it. And she kept on probing her. And my mom said, no. I mean, we were part of the community. So my senior year in high school, I worked from 5 o'clock until 10 o'clock at night, Mondays through Fridays, and 8 hours on Saturday. So as a senior in high school, I worked 33 hours a week. You know, I was pretty busy, but the lesson it taught me was time management, because I really had no time. When I came home at night, I got home probably around 10:30 at night. I had to study. And by the way, I had my best year in high school that year. I had straight A's. That really made me focus. So now I'm in college, University of Illinois. So I'm in the dorms with a roommate. And just like any testosterone-laden guy when I was in high school, one of my favorite readings was Playboy magazine. So I actually saved the centerfolds. So I wallpapered our ceiling and two of the walls with Playmate centerfolds. Well, one day, my roommate's mother came to campus to visit us without notice. She didn't tell us she was coming. Obviously, had she told us she was coming, we would have kind of cleaned up our room. But she didn't tell us, right? So there it is. We're on the weekend. Knock on the door, and it's his mother. And she walks in, and she looks at the room, and she looks at her son, and she says, "Oh, Fred." And then I looked at him, and I said, "Yeah, Fred." You know, our room was famous on campus. Guys would knock on our door, you know, and I'd say, "Yeah, can I help you?" "No, we're not here to see you. We just want to see your room." When I graduated, after getting my master's degree, being an infantry officer, I volunteered for Vietnam. And the Army, in its infinite wisdom, sent me instead to Korea. So I go to Korea, to the 2nd Infantry Division, which was stationed on the Demilitarized Zone, or DMZ, which separates, obviously, the North from the South. Our mission was to defend against infiltrators from the North. So we were going up against the North Korean special operations. And we were tripwires. We knew that if the North was going to come across, we'd be pretty well toast. So I'm on the DMZ. I'm now a platoon leader for an infantry company. And it was so good. I finally, after 8 years of ROTC and 1 year of graduate school, I'm finally doing what I was trained to do in life, leading soldiers. And it was better than what I thought it would be. People say, "Well, gee, you know, how did you become a general?" Now, I often ask myself that too in astonishment, and my answer always is, I had great non-commissioned officers. Those are the sergeants who made me look good, and I had commanders who mentored me, and they didn't cut my head off when I screwed up. And I did my fair share of mistakes as a junior officer, and so I'm leading this combat patrol, ambush patrol. And one day I got a message that I was to report to the battalion commander at the battalion headquarters. You know, normally that's not good. So I get in my Jeep and go down to the battalion headquarters, and he says, "Lieutenant Mukoyama, how are you doing?" I said, "Sir, it's really great. I mean, I'm leading troops. I'm doing what I've been trained to do for 8 years, and I appreciate the opportunity to do that." And he said, "I see you have a master's degree." And I said, "Yes, sir." And then he said, "I see you have a degree in English." And I can see where this is going. The colonel says, "Lieutenant, how would you like to be the battalion adjutant?" And I said, "Sir, you know, I'm honored that you would even consider me. But I'm really happy doing what I'm doing now, leading these troops and getting this experience." And he said, "Lieutenant, I'm not looking for happiness in my battalion." He said, "You will report on Monday morning." "Yes, sir." So Monday morning, there I was, and I became the battalion adjutant. You know, before I went, when I was at the University of Illinois, there was a very popular book that was out. It was called The Ugly American. And that book talked about how we as Americans need to get our act together, and when we go overseas, and not create a bad image of Americans. So I had read that book, so I knew when I was in the Army, no matter where I'd be assigned, I'd have to be a good representative of America. And Korea was a wonderful experience for me. There was a local village there And by the way, that part of Korea was the poorest part of Korea. The government did not invest in it because if the North Koreans were to come across, it would be the first to go. And so they were very poor, and we basically raised money every payday. I would have a coffee can, and I put it out there, and we used to get paid in cash. You know, they throw in 25 cents or 50 cents, which was a big deal in those days. And we used that money to help the community. My soldiers used to joke that if I ran for mayor of Changpuri, I would have won. I'll tell you one incident. What happened was, now I'm the battalion adjutant, and I get a call from one of the companies. And the guy says, Lieutenant, we got a problem. And I said, uh-oh, you know, those are not the words you want to hear. And so I said, okay, what's up? And he said, by the way, in those days, keep in mind, this is the 60s, we owned the night. We're the only ones who had night vision devices. I mean, these were classified top secret. And that's how we owned the night, especially on the DMZ. And they were called starlight scopes, the night vision devices. And he said, we had one of our trucks going through the village today, and somebody stole the starlight scope. I mean, had that fallen into the hands of the North Koreans, it would have been disaster.
7: And you've been listening to Major General James Mukoyama tell the story of his life, his family's life, his military journey. General Mook, well, he went to the University of Illinois after pulling 33-hour work weeks while a senior in high school and still managing straight A's. He said he learned time management, graduates with a master's. He volunteers for the infantry during the Vietnam War. Not what many people were doing then. Talk about countercultural. And then training 8 years to do what he dreamed of doing, leading soldiers. As he said, it was better than I dreamed it could be. And then getting an assignment in the military that he wasn't happy about because, well, his commanding officer wasn't really concerned about his happiness. When we come back, more of Major General Mukoyama's story, General Mook's story, here on Our American Stories.
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1: 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Let's pick up where we last left off.
2: So I immediately hop in my Jeep. I drive down to the Ville. I go to the chief of police, who is a good friend of mine because I had helped him with some things. And I said, Chief, today one of our trucks is going through the village about 1 o'clock this afternoon. There was a black box in the back of that truck. Somebody stole the black box. Now, I didn't tell them what was in it. And I said, I don't care who took it. I don't care why they took it. I need that box back. Within 1 hour, I had the box. When I was in combat, I never once worried about my personal safety. Because I knew if God was going to take me, I'd be in a better place. What I worried about was I was a commander of soldiers, and I was worried about my responsibility in screwing up by making a bad decision. Because, you know, when you're leading troops in combat, it's not like you're in business, where if you have a business and it goes bankrupt, you can restart again. But if you're leading soldiers in combat and you make a mistake, it can cost lives. The most precious commodity that any leader has is the lives of his people. And so that's what kept me awake at night. But never, personal safety has not been anything that I've ever worried about. I've had my share of medical situations from Agent Orange, but now I'm in Vietnam. I was committed. I was what was called a lifer. I was a naive, young, gung-ho, regular Army Airborne officer, infantry. But I had seen things. When I was at the headquarters level, I could actually see what was behind the curtain. And I could see that the Army was heading in a direction that was not good. And I'm in a combat zone, and they're looking for managers, not for commanders. You know, it's almost like the woke today. Then they promoted me to brigade adjutant. A brigade is about 3,000 soldiers, and that position is authorized a major, and I'm still a first lieutenant. And when I was in that position, I saw all the officer efficiency reports for every officer in the brigade. Those are your report card that determines your career in the military. And so I looked at the officer efficiency reports, or OERs, of the battalion commanders. I knew every one of them. I had interacted with them. I knew their capabilities. I knew their strengths and weaknesses. And if I, Jim Mukayama, were to rate the four battalion commanders, I would have rated them 1, 2, 3, and 4. The actual ratings came out 4, 3, 2, 1. And so I was not real encouraged by that. I came back to the States. I resigned my regular Army commission. And I joined the reserves because I was committed to 20 years. And it turned

0: out to be 32, but that's what happened in Vietnam. Then when I finally retired in 95 from the military, I started volunteering for veterans organizations. I was at a medical college in Oregon giving a speech. When my wife and I first arrived to the hotel, we're checking in and we're going up the elevator to our room. And I'm wearing my Vietnam veteran's hat, which I wear every day, every chance I get. Why do I do that? I do that to let people know that we have veterans in our communities. They just don't know it. Not only that, but frankly, it starts up conversations with veterans. At which time, the first thing I mention to the veteran after I meet them is I ask them, are they registered with the VA? And if their answer is no, then I kind of talk to them about fixing that. But anyway, so we're in this elevator going up, and there's a hotel employee there. And he said, hey, I served in Vietnam too. So anybody who knows veterans, what happens is immediately there's a bond, and we start talking. And I say, well, when were you there? He was there same time I was, 69 and 70. And then I said, well, what service were you in? And he was in the Army. So obviously he was a man of great character. And so we get off the elevator and he's still talking. And then he says, hey, did you hear that there's going to be a general speaking? To which I said, well, yeah, it's me. And I gave him my card. I shook his hand and I said, welcome home. My generation was treated so bad that when you tell people today, they can't believe it. When I came back from Vietnam, I was told not to wear my uniform in public. That's how bad it was. Now, I was a United States Army officer and I was airborne. So I wouldn't have any of that. I wore my uniform when I came back, but you know, guys were spit on, people threw urine and feces on them, and they called them baby killers. I mean, I had one guy who was a very dear friend of mine. He had been with the 101st Airborne in Vietnam, a platoon leader. He comes back, and he's treated like garbage, and so he goes to his church. He was Catholic, and he went to his priest seeking some understanding and, you know, consolation. And the priest looked at him and he said, you served in the Army in Vietnam. You're going to hell. At which point, the guy turned around and he never went back. Now, later on in life, fortunately, he did go back to church. But that's what we encountered. The guys purposely just never talked about their experience. And that, unfortunately, has led to the high rate of suicide among veterans in my generation. And the good news for the current generation is that when that happened to us, we all swore that this would not happen to future generations of warriors coming back. And I think we've been fairly successful in that. So, yeah, I gave my speech that night. Next morning, we're in the parking lot. I'm putting luggage into our car, and who comes running out of the hotel but that employee? And the guy had tears in his eyes, and he said, nobody has ever said welcome home to me. So if you know a Vietnam veteran, instead of saying thank you for your service, please tell them welcome home. I literally display our nation's colors every day. I have a flagpole in front of my house. I plant the flag. I salute it in the morning. And then in the evening at sundown, because I don't have a light on the flag, I have another ceremony where I salute the flag and take it down. I want our neighbors to know and to remember the sacrifices of our great nation and the goodness of America. Frankly, the way I judge things is if the United States of America had never existed, the world would be in worse shape. But it's our responsibility as Americans to live up to the foundations of our country. I'm so grateful to live in this nation, to have the opportunity to have served with some of the finest people in the world, my fellow soldiers, and to share my life with my wonderful wife, who, by the way, let my parents live with us for 22 years, same house. Imagine two women in the same kitchen until they died. So I've just been so blessed, and every day is a great day. I have my faith, my family, live in the finest country in the world.
1: And a terrific job on the editing and storytelling by our own Greg Hengler. And a special thanks to Major General James Mukayama, General Mook, to people who know him and people who care about him. He's the author of Faith, Family, and Flag, Memoirs of an Unlikely American Samurai Crusader, a book printed under retired Navy SEAL Jocko Willink's publishing company. Pick the book up wherever you get your books, Amazon or the usual suspects. And what a story he told. When I was in combat, I never worried about my personal safety. I worried about screwing up. When you're leading soldiers into combat, it can cost lives. By the way, that story of the Vietnam vet thanking him for saying welcome home tells you everything. The story of the first Asian American to command a U.S. Army division, Major General Mukayama's story, General Mook's story, here on Our American Stories.
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5: A more subdued gathering. I'm Chris DeMeo, Fox News. The White House Correspondents Association dinner back on last night after an attempted shooting halted the event back in April.
7: So in this country, we believe in freedom of speech. We settle our differences not with bullets, but with open and vigorous debate. And no deranged loser with a gun will ever change that. We can't let that ever happen.
5: More from Fox's Christina Coleman.
11: First jokes was about HHS Secretary RFK Jr., who has been known to make some headlines over roadkill.
7: Delicious beef tenderloins, very special beef. And I want you all to know that Bobby Kennedy is right here. Personally ran over the cow in his car.
11: And he also roasted California Senator Adam Schiff, who he has mocked many times before, and he certainly didn't hold back.
7: I hate some people. You know, I shouldn't say this. I'm not supposed to hate. I'm supposed to love everybody. But he's a terrible person.
11: He did address the safety and security concerns and gave a big shout out to the U.S. Secret Service and law enforcement and just thanking them for protecting and serving and keeping everybody safe.
5: The dinner had a much smaller guest list and tighter security. Meantime, the president is threatening a much larger scale attack on Iran.
12: He says the military is locked and loaded. Even as talks continue, President Trump says Tehran remains far from a deal. The New York Times reporting U.S. intelligence believes Iran's new supreme leader may be more open to pursuing a nuclear weapon. As concerns grow inside the administration that China and Russia could be enabling Tehran, Trump says both leaders have assured him they are not arming Iran.
7: I don't think they'd want to have me disappointed.
12: Meantime, the standoff is spreading at sea. The U.S. military says it disabled a second commercial ship after it allegedly ignored four warnings and tried to breach Iran's blockade.
5: Fox's Chanley Painter. 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
5: President Trump is retaliating against EU fines on American tech firms.
15: President Trump says his administration is opening a formal investigation into the European Union's trade practices, a first step in imposing wide-ranging tariffs. In a social media post, the president criticized EU leaders for fining U.S. tech companies billions of dollars. This week, Google was hit with a $1 billion fine for violating European antitrust rules. President Trump says the EU will pay a price for its illegal and highly unethical conduct, adding the fines will be reversed and a substantial tariff will be placed on EU imports at the earliest possible moment. At the White House, Jared Halpern, Fox News.
5: The Trump administration is paving the way for more veterans to be truck drivers.
16: The White House launched a new program Friday that lets veterans who drove large military vehicles skip the required test skill for a commercial driver's license. Former U.S. service members who served at least 3 years can also use their GI Bill money to pay for CDL training. The push comes after a crackdown on immigrant truck drivers resulted in 26,000 losing their licenses and creating vacancies. The Transportation Department began enforcing existing English language requirements for truckers over fears many could not read road signs. Tom Graham, Fox News.
5: The U.S. has surpassed 2025's record for measles cases with 5 months left in 2026. The U.S. Centers for Disease Control and Prevention said Friday that it has logged more than 2,300 cases of measles as of Thursday. Major outbreaks in South Carolina, Utah, and Arizona contributing to the rise. Experts say that the actual spread might be greater due to underreporting and declining vaccination rates. Stocks finishing the week on a mixed note. I'm Chris DeMayo. This is Fox News.
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23: What's it look like if the commies take over? Some guy thinks man hugs are gay. We'll talk about refining oil, Mexican gang leaders, all that and more still to come in the final hour of the Jesse Kelly Show. Dr. Kelly, this guy says, I'm creeped out on man hugs. I think they're gay. How do I stop them before they start? Is a stop sign hard out okay? Listen, stop sign hand out, I think is what he was trying to say. Okay. No. The stop sign is not okay. Now, I have to explain my bias beforehand. First of all, I am a hugger. I hug family members, close friends. But when I run into a Marine buddy from long ago, we hug. Sometimes it's the dude, you know, grab his hand, shake his hand, and then hug. But I am a hugger. I like hugging. Right? If it's a chick, you usually got to give the side hug, right, to be respectful. But I'm a hugger. Now, I'm not going to hug you if I run into you in public. But you know what else I can't do? Or what I won't like? If I reach my hand out to shake your hand, and I will, and you give me the fist, oh, no, fist bump it. That's such a turnoff. Unless there's some kind of an explanation of, hey, I've got an infection on my hand, or something like that. Unless there's that, there better be an explanation. If I reach out to shake your hand and I get the, I don't have my hand sanitizer fist bump, it's not going to land well. I'm sorry to tell you, the same thing applies to hugging. But it's Ask Dr. Jesse Friday, so I realize you asked for a solution, and here it is. You need to establish dominance, and you have to be the first one who offers the physical greeting. If the hug is that bothersome to you, if You don't want to turn into Pete Buttigieg? You need to get your hand stuck out before they start the hug lean in. Because nobody, well, I shouldn't say nobody. Rarely are you going to find the person who dismisses the handshake and goes in for the hug anyway. Establish dominance. Think about it like the airline seat, the armrest in the airline. You need to get seated first, and you need to dominate that armrest first. That will establish it for the rest of the flight. Hey, Jesse, I was listening to the show yesterday, and I was wondering where 107 million number comes from. I was thinking it was way more than reported, but I'm interested in that specific number. I got that number from Greg Bovino. Now, I should rewind a little bit. Remember, I ran for Congress. I ran for Congress a long time ago, right? I ran for Congress, and I lost. I lost. All right. Now, after losing my congressional run, I gathered some knowledge, if you will. And I got to know a bunch of people as I was running for Congress. I got to know a lot of Border Patrol people because my congressional district was down on the border. Right? Back then, this is 2008, 2009. Back then, I had Border Patrol guys telling me in no uncertain terms that the number was 40, 50 million, well north of it. That's back then. Okay, that's a quarter century ago. Let's add in the, we don't know the number, the 20 million we think Joe Biden let in. Again, that's a rough number. Maybe it's 15, maybe it's 30, but when they're illegal, who knows? Let's add that up. Okay, so now we're sitting at 80, something like that. All right. Now let's add in all the people who came into the country between 2010 and when Joe Biden stole an election in 2020. That's another decade. I got the number 107 million from Greg Bovino, former commander at large with the Border Patrol. That's where I got the number. It doesn't sound at all out of the realm of possibility to me. And isn't that crazy to think about? One third of the country? I keep coming back to this ever since he said that number, 107 million. You've heard me marvel at it multiple times on the show. Look out. Look out your window right now. Think about the road. What if you could reduce the cars on that road by one third? What would happen to housing prices? You know, all the stats are out there now. Houses are unaffordable. Houses are unaffordable. What would happen to housing prices if one third of them suddenly became available on the market? But look, it's not like apartment rent is any cheaper. You go look around at what apartments cost to rent. Not that I'm getting one, but you go look around at them. It's staggering. What if there was all of a sudden an increase in a third of them? What if your health care cost a third less than it does now? What would that mean for you? Groceries, a third. What if a third of your country and my country is illegal? They're here illegally. Now, again, that's not my number. That's Greg Bovino's number. But when he told me that number, it tracked pretty closely with the math I had been doing in my head from that congressional run that long ago. Wild, right? Hey, Jesse, I don't have a creative compliment or quip. However, I do have a realistic question. If the current batch of America-hating communists take over our country and achieve full power, what does that look like? Bill of Rights goes away, surveillance state, socialist, capitalist economy like China. Do the Muslims battle those folks and come to ultimate power and we'll have to kiss the floor five times a day? I know our situation's different than Russia, China, Cambodia, Vietnam, and other communist states. Can you read the crystal ball of what does our future look like if we lose? Well, it's ugly, but it's not as ugly as it could be. You know what I foresee if that day ever comes? And I don't think that day is going to come. I think we're going to win. But it may come. I don't know that. It may come. I think our state system in this country, combined with the free flow of people in this country, plus the gun ownership of this country, will result in a new country. That's what I think. But I talk about the free flow of people. We're already seeing this now. How many times have we referenced some list they put out? The states everyone's leaving, the states everyone's moving to. The people of the United States of America, even if they're not hugely political, they are moving to Red America. They are getting out. They don't want to live under communist rule. Too dangerous, too dirty, too expensive. They're moving out. So already we have people flowing into, let's call it a new country. Not that we want that, but a new country. People are flowing there. Also, think about the awesome power our states have. Our states have an incredible amount of sovereignty in this country. Their own laws, their own this, their own schools, their own that. States, I mean, a state like Texas, Texas has its own power grid. Texas could be its own country tomorrow, and it was at one point in time. Now, what if you got a group of these states, red states, high gun ownership, plenty of population, there'll be enough industry. Now, let's say the dirty Chi-Coms take over everything in Washington, D.C., right? AOC's running everything. It's AOC and Bernie Sanders and the like. They're running it all. Are they going to, you know, send the FBI to kill people? Of course. That's what communists do. Are they going to throw as many of us in gulags as they can? Of course. This is what communists do. Are they going to cause all kinds of economic hardship and starvation and everything? Yes, of course. It's what communists do. You know that. But our state system, with the gun ownership attached to it, tells me that if those dark, dark days ever came to the United States of America, we'd probably have to fight for it, but I think we'd just end up being a different place. There's just too many guns, too many free people in the country as it stands right now. Speaking of free people, let's talk about Pure Talk. Let's talk about who we owe that freedom to. We owe it to the men who have gone overseas and fought and died for this country. I guess women now, too. Women are dying in combat, too, which is freaking horrible. You know the guy who leads Pure Talk? He fought in Vietnam for us. He did two tours in MACV SOG in Vietnam. You don't need one of the big wireless companies run by some foreigner. You need the American company, Pure Talk. They're on the same network. Fraction of the cost of the big guys, unlimited high-speed data, and right now when you switch to Pure Talk, you enjoy your first 3 months of talk, text, and data for just $15 a month. Pick up that phone. Dial #250 and say Jesse Kelly. #250, say Jesse Kelly. 10 minutes on the phone. Switch to Pure Talk. We'll be back.
0: He doesn't care if you believe him, but he's right. Jesse Kelly.
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Jesse Kelly Show on a wonderful Friday. Remember, you can email your love, your hate, your death threats, your questions into jesse@jessekellyshow.com. Jesse, talk to me like I'm five. What is the job of a mayor in a big city? Are big city mayors overstepping in their roles? Says her name is Rachel. Yes. Of course. I'll go a little step further. It's not just big city mayors. Most mayors overstep their roles because power is intoxicating. And whether it's a town of 10,000 people or New York City, when you become the top elected official there, even if you're a patriot and you want limits on government power, and even if you're all that, you're the top man. You are going to see yourself, and it's obvious these people do, as kind of the king of that little area. And so they all overstep their roles. He's supposed to be the top executive with the city council and votes and things like that. And he's going to be the face of the whole thing. But yeah, they see themselves as kings. Jesse, my question is, if we have a much larger domestic supply of light sweet crude oil than heavy sour crude, why didn't we build our refinery capacity to match our domestic supply? Especially considering that Biden drew down the Strategic Petroleum Reserve significantly, and now Trump is also drawing from it because of the ongoing conflict in Iran. All right, his name's Trey. It's a good question. Why does our refining capacity not match up with the kind of crude we produce in the United States of America? It's a long, complicated history, but it really comes down to business. Comes down to business. Can be trade agreements, can be individual countries. Remember, if I pull crude oil out of the ground here in America, I'm an oil company. It's not the government pulling it out. I'm ExxonMobil. I'm ExxonMobil, and I just pulled that oil out. What do I need to do now? I have to get it refined so I can then sell it and make money. That's my job. I'm ExxonMobil. Now, what if I strike a deal with, and I'm making this up, okay? I'm just making this up. What if I strike a deal with South Africa? Hey, you cut us a deal on this and a deal on shipping and maybe a little deal on taxes or whatnot. You have the refineries we need. We'll ship it to you. You refine it, ship it back to us. Little cheddar cheese for you, little cheddar cheese for me. Everybody wins. The oil industry. We like to think about being energy independent, and that is great, right? You want to be a country that has coal and has oil and has all these things. This is a good thing, right? Energy independent. But we get way too, in our thinking, we get way too isolationist when we start talking about oil. As I've said a million times, you have to get it through your head. Your oil is not yours. Your oil is always global. That's kind of gross and icky, especially for us who love America. It's gross to think about it that way. But oil is priced globally. It's a global product. That oil you pull out of the ground in New Mexico, I don't even know if they have oil. That oil you pull out of the ground in New Mexico, it might end up in any of the four corners of the globe. Now, of course, there'll be agreements in places you'd ship it to and places you don't ship it to. But you see what I mean? It's not priced that way. As far as the Strategic Petroleum Reserve goes, it's at its lowest level since 1983. It's a big deal. It is a big deal. Look, all the articles are starting to say the same thing, that our missile stockpile, our defense stockpile, between all the Ukraine stuff, now the Iran stuff, starting to get low. Starting to get low. The oil, starting to get low. I don't think one of these other major countries like China is going to launch something crazy right now, but I don't know either. I don't know about you, but Xi Jinping hasn't been consulting with me on his next moves. What if they make a move right now? What if they do?
What if it's Taiwan time right now? And we're running out of missiles. And we got the entire United States Navy parked outside of Iran. We got to worry about the Strait of Hormuz. And what if China says, man, how much time does Donald Trump even have to deal with Taiwan right now? Can he even deal with it in a significant way? And I'm not predicting this, by the way. But you don't want to be at that period of time for any country, certainly us. You don't want to be at that period of time where you're kind of strained. You're kind of down and out. Because when you get strained, when it's the last of it, then any one little nudge can cause breakage. You don't want to be there. You don't want to be in a bind like that. This is part of why, go read George Washington's farewell address. Read the things the founders wrote. You don't have to be an isolationist. You know, I understand that there you're going to have to go deal with other countries. I'm not saying that. But the warnings were endless and emphatic. Stay out of other people's wars. Stay out of other people's business. You don't want to be involved in other people's business. It's going to tax you. It's going to bring you down. It's going to lead to tyranny. It's going to... All right. So let's move on and talk about something else. Someone wants to talk about the troops who have been under attack, these rocket attacks. Mexican gang leader. Someone has a good name for that. An Epstein survivor. Someone wants to know what that is. Next.

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4: Fox News, I'm Deborah Valentine. The president says Iran is talking with the U.S. about brokering a new peace deal, but he does not think a deal will be reached soon as the U.S. Friday continued renewed attacks on Tehran after their ceasefire collapsed.
5: And by the way, they are talking to us right now. They'd love to make a deal. I don't think they're ready to. I don't think it's time yet, but I'm willing to listen. But they cannot have a nuclear weapon.
4: President Trump made the comment at Friday night's rescheduled White House Correspondents' Dinner. Maine Democrats meet today to handpick their U.S. Senate nominee after Graham Plantner dropped out following sexual assault allegations. Fox's Eben Brown reports.
6: 601 delegates will be voting for either Troy Jackson, a former state Senate president, or health care advocate Sandra Pelletier.
4: The nominee will face Maine incumbent Republican Susan Collins this fall. 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

0: on a fantastic, wonderful Friday. So what we're going to do for a second, we're going to pause and we're going to sing.
1: We're going to sing a song. I'd like to ask everyone to please stand in honor of our ancestors.

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1: Hey, Jesse, if you were a Mexican gang leader and could have a name based on food, what would it be? I would say El Queso, but I want to hear your thoughts. I think that's brilliant. I think it's brilliant. You know, we have this, I don't want to give out the name, right? But in Texas, we have the best Mexican food in the country. I know you're in California and you're trying to send me an angry email. You're in Arizona and you're writing me a nasty email. You're in New Mexico, a nasty email. By the way, if you're from any other state but one of those states, please don't bother sending me an email. Please don't bother. At least California, New Mexico, and Arizona could try to make an argument. But I have lived in all those states. Did you know that? So I've experienced all of it. And I'm here to tell you that Tex-Mex is superior to all. We have Tex-Mex everywhere here. It doesn't have to be expensive. You can get incredible Tex-Mex at a gas station. A couple old fat Mexican ladies will whip you up a burrito and make you cry. It's so freaking good. So we have Tex-Mex all over here. There is this, there's all kinds of Tex-Mex chains too, but kind of local. We have this one. The food is spectacular. The queso, garbage. Chris, I'm telling you right now, they take their time with the fajitas, the tortillas, the salsa is good. The environment is wonderful. All of it is great. There's no love in the queso at all. It's just liquid cheese. How many times have we complained about this? It's like you just melted Velveeta. No peppers. No. Well, hold on. That was not an insult on Velveeta. Slow down. No peppers. No spice. No nut. Just crap. No care at all. And this place is meticulous about things. No care at all. On the flip side, this other Mexican place, the food can be very good. They've missed before. The queso is spectacular. The queso is a guarantee. That's where I go every time. I'm not walking into a Mexican restaurant with subpar queso. I don't have to do that. I have options. What, Chris? What if the salsa is really good? Salsa is not queso. Okay. Salsa is not queso. Let's not pretend here. I'll dip in salsa. I'm not anti-salsa. I'm more of a verde. That means green in Mexican. I'm more of a verde guy, but I don't mind the reddo or whatever, the red salsa. I don't mind that at all, but it's not queso. Hey, Jesse, I'm always concerned about our troops stationed around the world, and with the latest attack at a base, I ask, what is the protection protocol at these bases? Don't they have self-protecting measures at these bases to see if incoming drones or something, or do we depend on a country where all right, so I'm not going to go into too much depth here. A couple reasons. I'm obviously not an expert on every single base, and the technology, especially when you mentioned drones and things like that, the technology has advanced past where it was when I was a young Marine. Okay, so I didn't have to experience drone warfare at all. Maybe a couple people had observational drones, but this was not a thing when I was in. So that all set aside because I'm not an expert. Also, I won't go into too much detail because we do have to worry about the lives of our troops. Doesn't that matter a lot? I know you saw we just lost a couple more recently. One of them was a beautiful 19-year-old girl from Texas, 19 years old. 19 years old, sent overseas, rocket drops on her. Parents get that knock at the door. It's just the worst thing in the world. It's terrible, terrible. But I'll say this. When you're a country like Iran, and you're dedicated to terror and all these other things, and you work with Russia, and you work with China, your technology is going to advance, and it's going to advance past a level that you may be comfortable with, or I may be comfortable with. And it doesn't really matter our comfort level. They're not goat herders living in mud huts. They have oil money at their disposal. I know they're hard up economically right now. They have enough money at their disposal. And China and Russia love it that we get bogged down in Iran dealing with Iran, that they can bring in good rockets, good drones, missiles, anti-air missiles. I'm not saying it's top-of-the-line stuff, but it's not total garbage. It is not. And let's remember this. Let's go back to Ukraine. I don't want to rehash an old thing. I don't, but it really, really applies here. Remember how we talked about it on the air all the time when we started aiding Ukraine. Initially, at least, we were trying to hold back the reins on, hey, you can do this, but don't do that. Hey, we'll give you this, but don't start launching attacks into Russia. Why were we saying that? Because we love the Russians? No, because we knew the Russians. No, they're not us, but they do have a lot of advanced capabilities that may hurt us somewhere down the line. We decided to start helping the Ukrainians launch attacks deep inside Russia's homeland. The rumors are, I guess you could even call it reporting now, that those most recent attacks from Iran landed the hits they landed because Russia was helping them out in response to what we did. Proxy wars are a very, very, very dangerous thing that can end up costing lives. As for the troops, you can't live underground. You're not a rat. It doesn't matter what base, what outpost it is. You can't reside all the time inside of a bunker. You have a mission to do. And the different bases are going to have different missions and different responsibilities. But those responsibilities don't involve hiding in a bunker 24 hours a day, nor can a human being live like that. You're going to be out. You're going to be about. Maybe you're out on patrol. Maybe you're out on this. And Iran decides to start launching missiles at wherever you are, rockets wherever you are. And if they are accurate, you're going to end up with some casualties. This is multiple troops they've been able to kill now. And, we just have to hope it ends. I have to hope we get done with it. Mr. Kelly, can you help me with an understanding? What is an Epstein survivor? Wasn't his estate of millions divided up among those who came forward? What in addition do they seek? If their claim is they were violated by others, shouldn't there be suits filed against those? Will we ever hear the end of it? I don't know that you're ever going to hear the end of it. The American people, people in general, they already distrust elites. They think elites get away with murder, and of course they do. The Epstein thing is one of those ones that brought that right to the forefront. Wait a minute. All these wealthy, powerful people are abusing women. So it's captured our imagination. Have we tapped out all the claims that are legitimate? I don't know. I can't say that. I know the messaging around it has been rough, to put it mildly. But I don't know that people will ever get over it. All right. One more second.

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0: the Jesse Kelly Show, final segment of the Jesse Kelly Show on a wonderful, wonderful Friday. You can email us while we're gone, jesse@jessekellyshow.com. Let's get to as many of these as we can now. Hey, Jesse, we have something in common. I, too, have small hands. I don't have small hands. Of course, I'm a 5'4 woman, so it's not embarrassing for me. Question. You say the Democrat Party is a 20% party, but my experience suggests woke Democrats are everywhere. Says her name is Annie. It's not that they're everywhere. They're loud everywhere. There aren't that many. Did you ever see one of these protests? There aren't that many. We've had them in my town. We've had them in my area. Oh, there's an anti-Trump protest. There's an anti-this. And you drive down, it's six loud fat women. Every single time. They're loud. They're screaming. They make a lot of noise. It's not a majority. They're never a majority. They're obnoxious. They're loud.
1: The World Cup that captured the imaginations of the entire world when they saw all of these people of color that was playing for all these teams. And ultimately, if you recall, the last two teams, it was Argentina and Spain. And it seemed like the vast majority of the world was rooting for Argentina, or actually against Argentina, right? And why was that? Just give me a

0: explanation if you could guess. If you'll just let them finish the answer.
1: Spain had the best team. Maybe that's why they were rooting for them.
0: There's also a racist history that
2: Mr.
0: exists.
2: Mr. Meyer.
3: They're loud. They're not a majority. Don't let the noise fool you. They're not a majority. Stand up to the few loud ones there are. Watch them melt away. Jesse, you're the best part-time radio host in the business. I love it when you show up for work and tell a history story. It's not nice. What are your thoughts on chicken fried steak? Are you a brown or white gravy guy? You order the gravy on the side, covering the meal. All right. First, chicken fried steak should always be served with eggs. I see these people who eat it for dinner with mashed potatoes. Get out of here with your crappy mashed potatoes. Throw a couple over easy eggs on top of a chicken fried steak. Dice them up. Let the yolk flow. Chicken fried steak should be served with eggs. All right, what, Chris? Chris said, so no gravy at all. I'm getting there, Chris. Okay, did I finish my thought? I'm getting there. Couple over easy eggs on the chicken fried steak. You asked about brown gravy or white gravy, so let me give you a hard truth. A hard truth. When's the last time you used a typewriter? When is the last time you used a typewriter? Oh, it's been a while, huh? Or never? Okay. When's the last time you got a notification on your beeper? That little beeper you wear on your belt? Oh, you don't have one of those anymore, huh? You've got a cell phone now, so nobody has to beep you. Call me. Do you know why you don't have a typewriter or a beeper? Because something better came out. Now that we have a computer, you don't need a typewriter. Now that you have a cell phone, a smartphone, you don't need a beeper. We have sausage gravy. We have gravy that has little chunks of sausage in the gravy. Why are you eating other kinds of gravy? Maybe you can make an argument for jalapeno gravy. Maybe, but don't ever serve me brown gravy or white gravy when there are clearly superior gravies that have been created. In the very beginning, brown gravy, white gravy, fine, good. You know, go ahead, enjoy. Once someone said, let's put some sausage in it, you know, the Pete Buttigieg, once someone said that, you don't go backwards. You don't go backwards. Hey, low IQ mastermind, if you were born any other animal than a human, what would it be? You're tall like Fred, but also, or tall like a bear, but also lowbrow like Fred. I would be a great orca, I've decided. I'm an excellent swimmer, that's one. Two, I like to be around family. Orcas are really family-oriented. Three, big fan of the ocean. Four, I don't like seals. I feel like seals are one of the more overrated animals, and let me tell you exactly why. It's because of women. A lot of this lays at the feet of women. Because seals have those huge doughy eyes, don't they? And that's all it takes to get a woman to fall in love with an animal. Isn't he so cute? I want to take him home. He's cute. Why do I have some affinity for seals? By the way, that cute seal, he's out there eating penguins and stuff. It's not like he's just snuggling and cuddling and doing dance routines. He's a full-blown predator as well. I'm supposed to care about seals because the wife saw some pictures of a baby seal. Sorry, it's not cutting it for me. Jesse, of course I support the SAVE Act. However, it seems that red states are already working to protect our voter rolls, and blue states will simply provide IDs to illegals as they do now. Can you explain how the SAVE Act would change this? The SAVE Act would allow the federal government to step in on federal elections. So, for instance, California, they're handing out driver's licenses to illegals. Right? You don't like that? I don't like that. It's bad. Of course, all this is bad. But if the feds step in a federal election,
2: they're not going to allow that. They're going to step in and say, no, that's not a valid ID. You have to show a valid ID. You see, it gives the, and we generally don't like this, but it gives the federal government more authority over federal elections. It's not going to save you for state and local elections because the federal government's not going to have the authority to step in there. But when it comes to federal elections, you know, if let's say, for instance, they wanted to steal an election, a presidential election, not that they would ever do such a thing, it prevents that. That's exactly why they've been using this line.
4: We're debating a problem that does not exist.
5: This is a solution in search of a problem that does not exist.
6: The evidence is almost no illegal immigrants vote. Some benign effort to tell the small number of illegal immigrants.
7: The reports show voter fraud is exceedingly, exceedingly rare, but there's a couple things we know about the administration.
8: Citizen voting in federal elections is already illegal.
9: There is no evidence of fraud or
10: corruption. All because we don't have a problem.
2: Yeah, they're cheating. Anyway, hopefully we get the SAVE Act one day. You go enjoy your weekend, all right? That's all.

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3: A decision nears. I'm Deborah Valentine, Fox News. President Trump is signaling a decision is near on launching a major strike against Iran. Fox's Chanley Painter has the latest.
4: He says the military is locked and loaded. Even as talks continue, President Trump says Tehran remains far from a deal. The New York Times reporting U.S. intelligence believes Iran's new supreme leader may be more open to pursuing a nuclear weapon. As concerns grow inside the administration that China and Russia could be enabling Tehran, Trump says both leaders have assured him they are not arming Iran.
5: I don't think they'd want to have me disappointed.
4: Meantime, the standoff is spreading at sea. The U.S. military says it disabled a second commercial ship after it allegedly ignored 4 warnings and tried to breach Iran's blockade.
3: President Trump recently warned that Iranian civilian infrastructure could be targeted if attacks on shipping in the Strait of Hormuz continues. This week, a new batch of Fox News polls dropped, revealing how Americans feel about the president and the conflict with Iran. Fox's Jessica Rosenthal has more.
6: The latest Fox News poll finds 56% oppose the conflict with Iran. That is 4 points down from where opposition was in May. Still, nearly 2/3 think hostilities will last a year or more, and about the same amount opposes the president's handling of Iran. The president's overall approval rating stands at 39%, with loss of support from some key groups, including non-MAGA Republicans, whose support dropped 13 points in a month. If midterms were held today, the polling found 7% more voters would go for the Democrat over the Republican in their House district. And the Fox poll found while 50% view capitalism favorably, 31% view democratic socialism favorably. Jessica Rosenthal, Fox News.
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2: Hello, America. Welcome to the Glenn Beck Program. We got a lot to cover. There's movement on the SAVE Act. I have to start with the new Mr. Mayor President of the United States in New York. I don't know who Mamdani thinks he is, but I have to start with what he said in a speech last night. Here's a taste of what he said.
3: Benjamin Netanyahu is a war criminal, the architect of a horrific genocide against the Palestinian people. He is responsible for the killing of more than 73,000, for the maiming of tens of thousands of children as those who survive undergo amputation without anesthesia, for the targeting of neonatal hospitals and maternity care centers, denying newborns even the chance to live, for the countless people he starved as he blocked food and humanitarian aid from reaching, for the gunning down of hundreds of aid workers and journalists. And just last month, the UN confirmed that Palestinian children continue to be deliberately targeted and killed by Israeli armed forces. More than 8 months.
2: This is an absolute outrage. An absolute outrage. And I've got a message to whoever this guy thinks he is. Fix the frickin' potholes, Mr. Mayor. I think that's what you're elected to do. Not rule the world. But it's an interesting speech because he made all of these grandiose remarks and then admitted he can't do anything because it's not in his purview as mayor. Me thinks somebody is setting up for 2028. And it was an outrage to see him with the American flag behind him sitting at George Washington's desk when on July 4th, he sat in that same room and tore America apart. We know who you are, Mr. Mayor. But I'm going to give you a little history lesson, Mr. Mayor, in just a second. You've tried it all. 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The official channel of New York City, their mayor's office, posted a video titled Benjamin Netanyahu is a war criminal. The mayor sat beneath a seal of 8.5 million people and brands the elected leader of an ally, a democratically elected official, a criminal that is not welcome in New York City, and then concedes in the same breath that he and his city have no power to arrest anyone. Now, he knew that before the camera even rolled. When a man performs an act he has already admitted he cannot carry out, he is not enforcing the law. He is staging a spectacle, and the city seal is his set. This was pure performance. Netanyahu is not the only foreign figure in his office that his office is talking about. Mamdani's International Affairs Commissioner and 2 senior aides scheduled a sit down with the ambassador of the Islamic Republic of Iran to the United Nations. That is an enemy regime we're currently at war with. Why? Well, he said it was a mistake. Well, did you fire anybody? Because that's a pretty big mistake. No one told the State Department. Washington had to find out on its own, killed the meeting, and had to sit his officials down and explain why a city may not do this with a hostile foreign power. But nobody was fired because it wasn't a mistake. It's the second time in weeks the feds have had to step in. Mamdani has just shrugged this thing off as, oh, it's just a request that came in. Somebody accepted that request. Somebody booked the room. Uh-huh. What business does the mayor's office have at the table of the Iranian regime? Because I don't think the Iranians are really good at fixing potholes. They have advice on the subway line, a housing program. There's nothing on God's green earth that requires a city to sit down with the ambassador of an enemy that we're currently at war with. We've seen this movie before. You know, I think today's theme is just all about the movies. Watch a movie from time to time, America, and you'll see where we're headed. December 1933, months after the book burnings had already lit the sky in Germany. 1933, Hitler is in charge now. Colombia's president, Nicholas Butler, invites Hitler's ambassador, Hans Luther, into his campus to speak, and then threw him a reception. Now, the president of Colombia explained, well, he's just representing the government of a friendly people. He's entitled to be received with the greatest courtesy and respect. Yeah, the president of Colombia eventually turned against the Nazis. But it was too late. Legitimacy had already changed hands. Colombia, at least, had the thin cover of a lecture hall. This mayor doesn't. The mayor's office has no lecture hall. This isn't a debate society hosting. You know, it's not a host. They're not a host to bring in people with diverse thoughts. This is a government reaching out to another government. And it's not academic. It's political. And that makes it much worse. I don't know why Mamdani keeps casting himself in a part that no one elected him to play. But I think I know. I think you know, too. For the nation's 250th, he sat down behind George Washington's own desk and lectured 340 million Americans that their birthday was no ordinary day of celebration. He took the founder's chair to grade the founder's country. And now he takes that same desk and a seal of the city to pass sentence on an elected leader of another nation. A mayor... auditioning for an office no one has given to him. A man who is playing president. A city playing nation state. And it is as arrogant as it is small. The pattern behind all of this is really old. When a movement decides that the group, that the mob, that the collective is everything and the individual is nothing, the Jew is always the first one to come for. Always, always. Because it's the Jew who gave us the God that gives us our understanding that it's a one-on-one relationship. And they are the only ones, it seems, that constantly refuse to dissolve into the collective. National Socialism proved it in Germany. Communism proved it again in 1952 in Prague. The Stalinist court tried 14 leaders of the Czechoslovak Communist Party, 11 of them Jews, including the party's own general secretary for being a Zionist and some sort of fictional Zionist conspiracy. They hung 11 men before dawn. Every one of them was a devoted communist who had surrendered his faith and his heritage to the collective. And the collective hanged them because they were Jews. National socialism or communism, pick your flavor. But they're all powerful states. National socialism and communism. Anti-Semitism always shows up like a shadow. And the Jewish people have always been the canary in the coal mine. When will we say we've seen this movie enough? When a society begins to turn on them, it's telling you exactly what it is about to become. New York is about to become a very dark place. And if we allow this to happen, I said this in 2008, if we allow this to happen, we are going to make the Germans, with our technology, we're going to make the Germans look like rookies. Warning, America. When the standard bearer of America's new socialist movement stands beneath the city seal of New York and aims his prosecutorial fury at the only Jewish state, while his own office quietly courts the Ayatollah's envoy, the people who raised him up owe themselves one honest look at the company that they're keeping. This is not a fringe blogger. This is the mayor of the largest city in America and a rising face of a socialist movement and a history that is not subtle about where the road ends. Yes, the suffering in Gaza is real. Tens of thousands are dead, many of them civilians and children. And any mayor is free to grieve and say that it has to end. Had he mourned the dead, decent New Yorkers of every faith would have stood with him. But he didn't mourn. He prosecuted. An ICC warrant is a charge, not a conviction. No court has found Benjamin Netanyahu guilty of anything. By the way, the ICC, our government, just said we're getting out of it. No one, no court has ruled that a genocide has occurred. And it's offensive to say that this is a genocide. He took an accusation, and a crazy accusation, and pronounced it as a sentence and stamped New York's name on the verdict. And the body count, he read into the camera, come from Hamas, which doesn't seem to sort toddler and terrorist. And in the whole of that indictment, one date never appears. Notice he never said two words, October 7th, not one. 1,200 people brutally slaughtered. Not the 250 dragged into tunnels. He didn't mention them. Not a word about Hamas. He assembled a bill of particulars and deleted the first crime in the file. And it's a habit. Even on the anniversary of the massacre, he gave its victims a single sentence before pivoting to paragraphs against the country they attacked. A prosecutor who buries the first crime and takes his evidence from the criminals is not chasing justice. He's selling you a story. Which leaves the one question this mayor is actually paid to answer. This September, Benjamin Netanyahu is expected in the city for the United Nations. The man responsible for the safety of those streets has just announced from behind the seal of New York City to every furious crowd in New York that a visiting head of state is a war criminal and unwelcome here. He has built a tinderbox in his own city and walked the block handing out matches. Let me tell you something. What happens in those streets in New York, it's not going to be pretty this fall. And he doesn't get to act surprised because he wrote the invitation. New York elected a mayor I disagree with. But this is way beyond that. You're supposed to keep a city safe, not to freelance a foreign policy the Constitution never handed you. You don't open City Hall's doors to the world's worst regimes and never, ever, ever turn Jewish New Yorkers into collateral of your own ambition. Have you not seen this movie? Have you not seen this pattern before? By the way, I know we've all seen the movie because we wrote a very important phrase down the last time this thing ran. Never again. How do you think that happens? I don't know how that happens. How do the Germans do it? Exactly this way. The only unforgivable thing here would be to pretend now that we don't know our own history. God will not hold us blameless. We know. We've seen the videos of what happened on October 7th. You know. You know what Hamas is. You know what Hezbollah is. If you are standing with them today, God will not hold you blameless. That doesn't mean you have to agree with Benjamin Netanyahu or even like him. It doesn't mean you have to agree with the way he's fighting the war. This is not about that. This is about the oldest trope of all of humankind. I cannot think of anything that has lasted longer than the unreasonable hatred of the Jewish people. And I, for one, will never, ever, ever sit down. I will never, ever, ever be silent. I have spent years teaching my children that if the time ever comes, we will not be one of those Christians that remain silent. We will not. I don't know what they choose in their life, but in my life, I know what I choose. I will serve the God of Abraham, Isaac, and Jacob. I will support the people who gave us the God of Abraham, Isaac, and Jacob, who gave us the God that recognizes the individual and not the collective. I don't have to support them in their war. I don't have to fund them. I don't have to buy them arms. I don't have to fight their wars. I have to do nothing except never sit down and never fall silent. More in a minute.
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0: Pray for Jewish New Yorkers. I can't imagine what they're feeling. Pray for the city not to burn down to the ground. You know, I got to tell you, I was been thinking about some stuff and I was saving it for another day. I think I'm going to do it today. I'm going to tell you about how history repeats itself, and this is a positive thing. History is repeating itself. But history is repeating itself in a in a very negative way, but we know how it ends from here. Or at least how it has ended from here in the past, in America. Nowhere else but here in America. And there is an off-ramp. And I used to talk to you about, hey, one of these days we're going to get to an exit. And because we've just kept passing them, and This exit, right before it, it says, after this exit, 757 miles to the next exit with a gas station. And I don't know if we're going to make it all that way. So you might want to take out and get off of this exit. At some point, you're on an exit and the last one, and then the bridge is out. There is an exit that is coming, and I think it's coming. It's coming very soon. I don't know when, but it's coming. Because it's already, in so many ways, it's already here and it's percolating. And I want to explain it to you. I'm going to move some things around. I'll see if I can put my thoughts together here quickly and give it to you in the next couple of minutes. Because there are two ways to look at the world. There is a way to look at it and go, we're doomed. Oh my gosh, this is so bad. I can't listen anymore. I'm paralyzed. Or you can look at it and say, no, I know who God is, and God's not neutral, but I play a role in that. And it's just me that has to make the decision. It's not the government or anything else. It's all of us as individuals making the decision. And we're about to approach an exit some point close in the near future. And all of us need to say, time to get off this highway.
3: Glenn Beck will be back.
0: I think about Providence often these days, the idea that we're stewards of our families, our communities, our own safety. The founders understood this. It's woven into the fabric of who we are as Americans. And I want to share something with you. It's called Byrna, B-Y-R-N-A, and it's changed how I think about personal protection. 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Most people assume self-defense is complicated. You need training, licensing, you know, government approval. 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The range on this is 60 feet. 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I'm here to tell you being prepared isn't paranoia. It's love. It's what we do for the people that you do anything for. So go to Byrna, BYRNA.com/Glenn.
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8: News. I'm Paul Stevens. President Trump at the rescheduled White House Correspondents Association dinner 3 months after a man armed with a gun tried to storm that dinner.
9: So in this country, we believe in freedom of speech. We settle our differences not with bullets, but with open and vigorous debate. And no deranged loser with a gun will ever change that. We can't let that ever happen.
8: Suspected gunman Cole Allen currently pleading not guilty to several charges. Former Transportation Secretary Pete Buttigieg continuing to poll well among a field of possible 2028 Democratic White House challengers and see some key issues.
10: The cost of health care, the cost of gas, obviously through the roof as a direct result of President Trump breaking his promise not to start a war, and what's going on in the Iran war. These are the things I'm being asked about when I'm on the road.
8: Pete Buttigieg on Fox's America Reports. 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

0: So I want to give you hope in destruction. As I am watching what is going on and Mamdani, what he is doing. Let's play that clip that that Jason just played a minute ago. Can we play that? He was playing a clip from Mamdani's speech for the Torch Insiders. And I want you to hear one part of the speech. Go ahead. Go.
1: Have the independent legal authority to enforce this warrant. The federal government, however, does. And I call on them to join the ICC and execute this warrant. And I want to be equally clear. Benjamin Netanyahu is not welcome in New York City, nor is any other war criminal at large. While we cannot end the genocide on our own, we can decide whether our silence will become another weapon. And we can examine every tool we have to defend the humanity and dignity of all people.
0: Stop. What has he just said? He has said, I call on the federal government to arrest him because they have, and he called on the ICC, International Criminal Court. Okay. The federal government just this week came out and said, we're out of the ICC. It is nothing but a sham of a court, and we're not going to play this game anymore. So on the same week that Trump and our State Department says we have nothing to do with the ICC, it is a sham of an organization, he then says, I'm calling on the federal government. Most people that he's actually talking to have no idea what the ICC is, or that our government has just said that we're out of the ICC, or why we said we're out. Okay. They have no idea, nor do they care. He knows. He knows. So he is setting up, see, the big bad boogeyman, Orange Man Bad, is letting this criminal, this war criminal, just walk the streets of New York. Then he goes on and he says, but we are not going to let our silence stop this. We're not going to be silent. So what is he saying? He's pouring gasoline all over the streets of New York, and he's flicking matches, and it will catch fire, and it will be his fault. And he's not doing it. I can guarantee you the people that have supported him and put him into office already have had plans to have uprisings in the streets this fall when Benjamin Netanyahu gets there. All right. So, Glenn, where do you find hope in this? You know, I think my mantra is going to be on this show from here on out. We've been here before. We've been here before because we have been. Now, we've never seen all of these things at the same time, but it rhymes so closely. We've been here before. Let me give you this example. It's June 1969. It's the largest radical student organization in American history. It's about the same size as the DSA is now, and they had their national convention in the Chicago Coliseum. Students for a Democratic Society had somewhere near 100,000 members and chapters on hundreds of campuses, exactly like the DSA. It had started 7 years earlier at a UAW camp in Port Huron, Michigan. They had a manifesto written mostly by a young man named Tom Hayden. It was a document that opened not with rage, but with unease. Students raised in modest comfort, looking at the world their parents built and finding it hollow. That is exactly the same pattern. I'll give you the stats later on in the program. That's exactly what is happening today. It was arrogant, but it was also persuasive because there were enough people that felt that way. Okay. And it began to win the people. Now, fast forward 7 years later, in that Coliseum, SDS argued about which faction was more revolutionary. And Bernadine Dorn led about a third of the delegates out the door, chanting the names of the North Vietnamese dictator. What is that? That was the violent side. And all they were doing is basically in today, like our communists in the DSA are doing, they are chanting the names of dictators like Mao. Within a year, the largest student movement in American history essentially no longer existed. That faction that walked out called themselves the Weathermen, and they announced that they would bring the war home. Does that sound familiar? Bring the Intifada here. Same thing. Now, they expected thousands, and a few hundred showed up. I think this is where it's going to be different. I think there will be thousands on the streets of New York. But they ran through the Gold Coast, breaking windows. They got beaten. They were arrested. And the man who saw it most clearly was not a conservative. It was Fred Hampton. He was 21 years old. He was the chairman of the Illinois Black Panthers, the most genuinely radical man in the city. And he said, these guys are opportunistic. They're adventurous. They're, in fact, the word he coined for them was, I think, custeristic. Basically marching a handful of people into a massacre and calling it strategy. 5 months after that, on a March morning in 1970, a townhouse on West 11th Street in Greenwich Village blew apart and took the blocks quiet with it. What was happening? Well, the weathermen had been assembling a nail bomb, and three of them died in this. Its target was a dance at Fort Dix, enlisted soldiers and their dates. That was the destination, not a symbol, not a statue, not a building at midnight, a dance floor. 2 months after that, construction workers in Lower Manhattan waded into a crowd of anti-war demonstrators with fists. 3 years after that, the union man who led those workers, Peter Brennan, was sworn in as Richard Nixon's Secretary of Labor. Now, here's the arithmetic that nobody planned. 1964, Lyndon Johnson carried 44 states with 61% of the vote. One of the most complete liberal mandates ever handed to an American president. 4 years later, Nixon and George Wallace combined for 57%. 8 years later, Nixon carried 49 states. When the National Guard shot students at Kent State, the polling didn't break the way the campuses expected. Most Americans blamed the students. You see, the new left in 1962 had an argument. By 1970, it had a bomb. And a bomb is not stronger than an argument. It's a confession that the argument has stopped working. The moment you decide to make people comply rather than convince them, you have quietly conceded that you cannot get their consent. And in a country where consent is the whole operating system, that concession is fatal. They are now announcing themselves that they're communists. And violence is growing. You don't need to defeat a movement that has stopped trying to persuade. You need only to stay standing while it persuades the country. Your side's right. That's the pattern to me that's worth watching. And it repeats because it's structural. It's not accidental. This is the problem they do. This is the way it ended with Woodrow Wilson. There were bombings in the streets. They started openly saying that they were communists, and it was over. They moved too fast, too quickly, and because it always gets to a certain point where the radicals just can't hold back anymore. They're like, we're so close, just take it. That's what's happening. A movement that trades in argument grows because an argument can scale and anyone can be convinced. A movement that trades in coercion contracts, because coercion requires purity. Purity requires purges, and every purge is smaller than the one before it. What happened in Chicago in 1969 is what that looks like on the last day. 100,000 people, and by nightfall, a room of a few hundred certain that everyone else is a traitor. They are entering the traitor stage. They've already said it. They're already purging Democrats out of because they're traitors. The people who walked out of that Coliseum thought they were the vanguard. They, instead, were the remnant. So when you see a faction of the American left today convinced that the founding documents are obstacles rather than inheritance, convinced that the people who disagree are not wrong but illegitimate, the honest response should not be panic. It should be recognition. Because this is what a movement looks like when it's run out of persuasion and knows it. See, this is why everybody's

0: presidency and the Senate, the most logical thing for a Democrat to do is to say, well, they're just fringe and they're crazy. Okay. And I think that's what a lot of Democrats have done. Now, some Democrats, when you have Bill Maher, and who was the other guy that came out this weekend that was big, that says, this is crazy. This has got to stop. This has got to stop. I'll vote for J.D. Vance if this doesn't stop. You know, you have a problem. See, the founders' bet was that in an open contest, coercion eventually reveals itself and loses. That bet has been called several times, and it has not yet been beaten. So here's my bet. From John Brown to the Weather Underground to today, Americans are not communists. Americans are not violent. This movement is about to hang itself. They're almost done with persuasion. They're showing every signs that they are walking into the same noose that they built for others. They're walking into it themselves. So have faith, have hope. Just stay the course. Know who you are. Be peaceful. Now is the time to be as peaceful and as loving and as empathetic as you can possibly be. Sincerely be that way. Because there's going to be a lot of people that have been on the other side that don't know what to do, and they don't want to come your way. They don't have to come our way. You don't have to say Glenn Beck was right. You don't have to say that. I'm not asking you. I don't need that. The Constitution and the Republic doesn't need that. What the Republic needs is all of us to go, you know what? I'm done with the communist thing. I'm done with the radical thing. I'm done with the violence thing. I don't want any part of that. I want our Constitution and our Senate and our House to be fixed, not destroyed. I want our country to be fixed, not destroyed. We have problems. We all agree on the problems. We can get there, and we're about to hit that off-ramp. Pray that your neighbors take that off-ramp.
1: Big Tech wants clicks. We want connection. There's a big difference. Glenn Beck. We'll be back after this.

0: The headlines move on, but the heartbreak and terror do not. Iran and terrorist proxies continue to target Israel. Hezbollah continues to attack in the north, forcing families to live under constant threat and in shelters. But Israel is not only defending her people, she's standing on the front lines against terror that threatens all of us. Even when the news crews leave, the International Fellowship of Christians and Jews is still there, every day, on the ground, providing life-saving aid. Near Israel's borders with Lebanon, a Hezbollah drone recently struck the home of Yelena. She was widowed earlier this year, leaving her alone. She was trapped inside by the blast. Thankfully, she wasn't injured, but she remains displaced. "It's hard these days," she told one volunteer for IFCJ, "but I don't want to leave." As Christians, we're called to stand with God's people and pray for those defending Israel and protecting the freedoms we hold dear. Join the International Fellowship of Christians and Jews in praying for the peace of Jerusalem and for the soldiers, families, and civilians carrying the burden of this fight. Right now, pray ifcj.org. That's pray ifcj.org.
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0: So I have to play this. This is from Caleb Hammer. He's a podcaster. I love this kid. He's talking to somebody on his show, a guest on his show, who never pays her taxes. And she thinks, well, let me just play it for you. Listen to this. Cut eight.
1: The middle class American today lives better than kings.
2: What a CEO makes and the average frontline worker is.
1: Here, she has a talking point prepared. That doesn't matter as long as people are doing well. What is the actual consequence?
2: Well, it doesn't matter if people are doing well. These people have to have multiple jobs in order to sustain a lifestyle.
1: Some people, not the median American. Some people, yes.
2: Relying on minimum wage.
1: What percentage of the American population is relying on federal minimum wage?
2: I don't know.
1: Because you don't know anything.
2: I haven't met anyone who's making the federal minimum wage.
1: It's just knowing facts about our country.
2: But I've met people across
1: the country. No, it doesn't matter who you've met, lady. That's not what changes statistics. You need to disconnect from that. Your anecdotal collection of bull is not the real world. It isn't.
2: I'm trying to meet people.
1: What percent do you think makes the federal minimum wage in the United States? What percent? No, answer the question. Or I am ending this podcast. Answer the question.
2: I don't know.
1: Answer what you think.
2: 30%?
1: It's less than 1%. You know nothing.
0: One of these days he'll grow old and tired. But I remember when I had that passion and I would just have see people on the show and go, shut up, lady. Just shut up.

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4: Round two. I'm Paul Stevens, Fox News. President Trump at the White House Correspondents Association dinner last night recounting the attempted shooting at the event back in April, where alleged gunman Cole Allen charged a security checkpoint, forcing the dinner to eventually be rescheduled. The president condemning the violence, saying it's not how we do things in the U.S.
5: So in this country, we believe in freedom of speech. We settle our differences not with bullets, but with open and vigorous debate, and no deranged loser with a gun will ever change that. We can't let that ever happen.
4: Cole Allen now in federal custody pending a trial, pleading not guilty to all the charges filed against him. Following 13 straight days of the U.S. military hitting targets in Iran, the president hinting he might launch a major strike.
6: He says the military is locked and loaded. Even as talks continue, President Trump says Tehran remains far from a deal. The New York Times reporting U.S. intelligence believes Iran's new Supreme Leader may be more open to pursuing a nuclear weapon, as concerns grow inside the administration that China and Russia could be enabling Tehran. Trump says both leaders have assured him they are not arming Iran.
5: I don't think they'd want to have me disappointed.
6: Meantime, the standoff is spreading at sea. The U.S. military says it disabled a second commercial ship after it allegedly ignored four warnings and tried to breach Iran's blockade.
4: And that is Fox's Chan Lee Painter. The president recently warning that Iranian civilian infrastructure, including power plants and bridges, could all be targeted if attacks on commercial shipping continue in the Strait of Hormuz. Between Russia and Ukraine, the war rages on. A Russian drone strike killing three people in Ukraine's northeastern Sumy region, while Romania says it shot down a drone over its airspace for the second time in 2 days. 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

0: 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Glenn Beck is on.
1: Welcome to the Glenn Beck program. We're glad you're here. Bill Maher, Van Jones have come out and said, hey, what's up with the socialism stuff? I would love to say, oh, really? But I'm glad they've finally woken up. I'm glad they finally see what's going on. And I support them, and I encourage you to support them and help spread the word. Because without people like that saying, hey, this is full-fledged communism now, we're doomed. We're doomed. And I want to show you how bad it is, but give you some answers and some hope. 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We're going to do that next. 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

0: I watched the video, and I normally avoid these videos like the plague, because I just can't, stand what's happening. But this one, oh my gosh. The Lord, things must be getting really bad because the Lord is just filling me with empathy. I am not mad at people. Well, no, I am. I'm mad at stupid people. I'm not mad at people who I think are mentally ill. And a lot of our society, they say, well, we just disagree, or, you know, I'm awakened and, you know, enlightened and you're not, and you're just a hate monger, bigot, blah, blah, blah. And I'm a male trapped in a female's body, and that's why you have to call me Lucy. No, you're mentally ill. You're mentally ill. And it's time we all start saying those things. We've wanted to be kind. We want to be generous, and we should always say it in a kind and generous way. You're not Lucy. You can call yourself Lucy. You can say you're a woman, but I'm not going to reinforce that because I'm not going to make you sicker. And trying to make you feel better by not saying the truth to you, I'm helping you get worse. And quite honestly, it's a trap for me because then I'm sucked into the road of mental illness myself because I'm now denying things that I know to be true. And that never helps anyone. So this happened a couple of years ago. It's now just making the rounds, so I just saw it. But it happened to a Florida student, 27 years old. And I'm watching this, and there's a reason I'm leading with this before we get into the Van Jones and everything else. I'm watching this, and I actually am heartbroken because this person has no future. No future. They are never, ever going to be able to produce. They'll never be able to hold a job. They'll never be able to have a normal relationship, and not because of their gender dysphoria or whatever it is, not because of any of that. You'll never be able to be outside of a toxic relationship because you are so fragile, you can't handle somebody telling you the truth. And believe me, that's what a marriage is. That's what a relationship is. A relationship, you can say, I love you. Oh, I just love you so much. I just love you. I just love you because I tingle every time we kiss. Every time I see you, it's love. No, love is when somebody sees the worst in you and still loves you and says, sweetheart, that's got to change. This is not healthy for you. Okay? That's love. That's love. The rest of it is, I don't know what it is, but it's not love. Lasting love tells you the truth. And they, gosh, I'm turning into Jack Nicholson. You can't handle the truth. And that's the problem. Now, I want you to listen to this. It's a guy, I don't know what the original altercation was. I think it involved a stolen car or something. Police are there, show up. They're just trying to get answers. And the guy is freaking out. Now, I'm picking this up about 3 minutes in. But I just want you to listen to his behavior.
1: What's the problem?
2: Why do you let those kids get away with this? They are not supposed to be here.
1: If you don't lower your voice, I am going to put handcuffs on you, and I'm going to take you to a Baker Act facility. Can we get another unit to deal with Jay Lee here? He is having a breakdown.
2: Shay!
0: He's shouting Shay. My name is Shay.
3: 7351.
1: Get down on the ground right now.
2: No!
1: You're about to get sprayed.
2: No!
1: Get down on the ground right now.
2: Leave me alone!
1: I can come in there.
2: Leave me alone, please!
1: Okay, are you going to calm down?
2: I'm getting my phone out. I have to film this.
1: I'm telling you. Are you going to calm down? No charge of
2: I will calm down! I will calm down!
1: You know what this is?
2: I will calm down when you get the pepper.
0: Stop for a second. He's pulling his phone out because he thinks he's being the reasonable one. He's pulling the phone out because the cop has been, you have to watch this whole video. The cop has been very reasonable the whole time. The kid just keeps getting out of control. He's like, you know what? I'm done. He's freaking out, constantly shouting about his pronouns and having a full-fledged meltdown. What you're seeing here is the thing we used to always be embarrassed about when our 3 or 4 year old did it in a grocery store, where they go spread eagle on the floor and they're like, "I want Cheerios!" And before you have children, you're like, "My children will never behave that way." And then you have children, and then at 3 and 4 years old, they go spread eagle on the grocery store floor. And you're like, "Sorry, sorry." And, you know, it's bad. That's what happens to a 3 or 4 year old. This kid is 27 years old. And it's not just him. Go ahead and roll some more here.
1: What is this?
2: I will calm down when you get the pepper spray out of my face. Leave me alone! Stop crying! No!
1: Yeah, lower your voice.
2: Leave me alone! Leave me alone!
0: It's tragically sad. Imagine getting a phone call telling you your adult child has been arrested, and you see this video. Now, you're one of two kinds of parents, I think. You're the parent that has helped create this. And so you rush in and go, "The police were bad to my son." And then you're part of the problem. Or you are somebody who has tried and tried and tried, but all of society, all of school, everything else has just destroyed your child, and you've tried, and maybe you made mistakes because you didn't know what else to do. And all of the experts were saying, you've got to embrace this. You have to use the right pronouns. Otherwise, they'll kill themselves. And you had no idea what to do. But now you're seeing your 27-year-old son still in college behaving like this. And you have to know, my son's doomed. My son is doomed. He will never be able to be in a relationship. He will never be able to support himself. He will never be independent, ever. My first thought when I saw this was, where the hell are the parents? And then I thought, oh, wait. I've been that parent before that is dealing with stuff, and you're like, I don't know how to deal with it. And all the experts are telling you the wrong advice. And thank God I have God, because I might have followed them. I have sympathy for them. I have sympathy for this kid. But this isn't a one-off. We've all seen videos like this. All of it. Adults collapsing emotionally because somebody disagreed with them. Public meltdowns over words. People completely unable to regulate their emotions when reality doesn't conform to what they want. That's not reality. That's not the way life works. It's not the way the world works. And it's so familiar. Somewhere along the way, we have confused compassion with removing every discomfort. That's unreasonable. So we have not taught our kids how to be resilient. We've accommodated them in every step of the way. Instead of helping people develop emotional strength, we told them the world has to conform to them. And keep them out of this kid. In the end of this video, you have to watch the whole video. And the kid is going to the police car, and he's like, still screaming, "You caused this. You wouldn't say the right words. You knew my buttons, and you pushed all of them." This kid's doomed. He's doomed. So let me just say this: there is such a thing as reality, and you're not going to like a lot of it. And the world is full of people who will mispronounce your name. And sometimes they'll do it intentionally. They will offend you. Sometimes intentionally, sometimes not. There are people that are not going to care what you think. But learning to navigate all of that, that's what it means to be an adult. Growing up means hearing no. It means handling disappointment. It means recognizing that not every conflict requires a crisis. And not every uncomfortable feeling is an emergency that anyone should care about. And if we don't teach our kids these lessons, then when they hit 30, they're going to be just like that. How do you keep a job if every disagreement becomes a breakdown? How do you deal with your boss? If every time your boss comes in and says something, you're like, I can't handle this stress. What happens? How do you live? How do you have relationships? How do you raise children? God help his children. How do you handle criticism? Solve a single problem. There is no self-control, and there's no thinking anymore. And what's sad is by telling people the hard truth, it seems like you don't care about people who struggle. But it's the opposite. Real compassion means helping people become stronger. Not convincing them that they're too fragile to handle anything. You know, I didn't even give a second thought. The arrest was not the sad part of this. It's that somewhere along the way, this 27-year-old, still in college, never developed the tools to cope with ordinary conflict. And whether that's because of parenting or school or culture or mental health or a combination of all of it, I don't know. But a society that regularly produces adults who cannot function under everyday stress should stop pretending these are isolated incidents. They're warning signs. They're warning signs. We are a society that soon will not be able to function. And if you ignore the warning signs because it's uncomfortable to ask the hard questions, these are the people who are supposedly going to be inheriting the world. What the hell do you think the world is going to be like? Let me ask you this. Why do you think communism and socialism are so popular? Because this kid cannot create. This kid cannot be responsible. This kid cannot ever earn money. Doing what? Doing what? So of course he wants free stuff. He needs free stuff. He thinks that the world owes him. The police officer trying to just figure out a situation owes him to call him by the words that he wants him called by. And he thinks it's perfectly reasonable. How do you think that kid, how is he going to function without socialism? He believes it's so easy to convince him that person has stuff that you don't have. He's taken it from you. Get it. Take it. Steal it. Vote for me and I'll protect you every step of the way. This is the grooming of useful idiots. Now, let me take you to Van Jones and to Bill Maher, who are finally waking up to how dire the situation is. We'll do that next.
3: Oh, crap.
4: Turns out...
3: When did that get there?
4: Common sense ain't all that common. But around here, it's still standard equipment. Glenn Beck returns in a minute.

0: Let me tell you something about Medicare that nobody in Washington is going to say out loud. It was not designed for you to understand it. Parts A, B, C, D, enrollment windows, penalties for missing deadlines. You're never told about. In that confusion pours an entire industry of agents whose first loyalty isn't to you. It's to whoever is paying them to push their plan. Nobody's coming to explain it to you. So you have two choices. Figure it out alone or get somebody on your side at the table. And that somebody is Chapter. They're the only Medicare advisor I trust because they're not paid to steer you anywhere. They compare every plan in the country and they tell you the truth, even when that truth is stay right where you are. And they deliver. On average, they save people about $1,100 a year in healthcare savings. So whether you're turning 65 or you've been on Medicare for years, make the call. It's free. It takes about 20 minutes. And you'll finally have a straight answer. Dial pound 250. Say the keyword Chapter. It's pound 250. Keyword Chapter. Now, if you're a longtime listener of mine, you know that I have not had a lot of nice things to say about Van Jones. The two of us mellowed quite a bit over the years. I still don't trust Van Jones. I'm sure he's a fine guy. I don't know him really. We have met once in the past. He tried to convince me to come on to his show, and he wanted to talk to me. And he said, Glenn, I'm not the guy you say. So I met him. We were in California. I've never told this story before. We were in California. Somebody in my on my staff took a picture of us. I'll have to share it with you. Took a picture of us, both of us, two guys. Neither of us had our glasses, and we're in this Airbnb in Los Angeles that I was renting. He came over to the house, and I said, you want something to eat? And he's like, yeah. And I said, we'll just heat up. I don't remember what it was. It was in the winter. Maybe it was hot chocolate or something. I said, we'll just heat it up in the microwave. And here's two grown men without glasses trying to figure out, how do I just, what does this button say, Van? It was a very real moment between us. But I still don't know what he actually believes. So I get a lot of heat because I come out and I said, good for you, Van Jones. Good for you. Thank you for saying these things. And a lot of people aren't happy. Well, you're going to have to get over it. A lot of things in life are not going to make you happy. Here's what Van Jones said.
1: I am tired of a set of people on the very far left in the Democratic Party, my party, telling us that in order for us to be progressives, we now have to believe ideas and support ideas that are completely nuts. I am a progressive Democrat. In other words, everything that's good in our party, I believe in, have believed in for a long time. Do I want universal health care, Medicare for all, whatever you want to call it? Absolutely. If you are sick, you should be able to go see a doctor. That's a good idea. But what does it have to do with supporting Hamas? What does it have to do with putting up candidates who say we should have no police, no prisons, we can't deport anybody, even if they commit rape or murder, Israel shouldn't exist? These are terrible ideas. These are awful ideas. Where did these ideas even come from? If we want people to join this party, when people come to the party, you want to give them a wonderful punch bowl of wonderful ideas like this. Who is putting the poop in the punch bowl?
0: Progressive Democrats, Van, I think you're misguided on what progressivism really is, but that's his view of progressivism. I want to go into this a little deeper, and I want to show you what Bill Maher said. And I salute both of them for saying these things out loud. Hopefully more Democrats will wake up and go, oh, wow, we've been hijacked. Now, they're making it impossible for me to go see The Odyssey. I really want to see because I like Christopher Nolan. But did you see The Odyssey, Ricky? You said it sucked.
2: Oh, I wouldn't say sucked. I took one for the team. I did see it. It's not a masterpiece, in my opinion. You can see it for yourself and be disappointed.
0: I'm going to go see it because I've had the opposite reviews from friends who said, oh, no, it's really good. So is it just a good movie? Is it a good movie?
2: It's good. It's not a masterpiece. He'll get an Oscar for the DEI crap. But.
0: Oh, jeez. Oh, jeez. All right. Back in a minute. Stand by.
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8: Fox News, I'm Daria Almiger. President Trump says the U.S. will keep attacking Iran until it's serious about a peace deal.
9: And by the way, they are talking to us right now. 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I don't think they're ready to. 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
8: The president made the comment at last night's rescheduled White House Correspondents' Dinner. Maine Democrats meet today to pick a new U.S. Senate nominee after their initial choice, the winner of the primary, Graham Plattner, dropped out over sexual assault allegations.
10: 601 delegates will be voting for either Troy Jackson, a former state Senate president, or health care advocate Sandra Pelletier.
8: That's Fox's Evan Brown. The nominee is going to face Republican incumbent Susan Collins in the November midterms. 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

0: Welcome to the Glenn Beck program. So Van Jones comes out and says, you know, hey, this is crazy. These Democratic socialists and these anti-Israel people, this is going to kill the Democratic Party. And I'm like, and my first response, honestly, my first response was almost like, oh, really, Van? Really? Okay. You and change.org led a campaign to destroy me, my family, and my career because you said I was, I don't know, a Nazi or whatever, because I pointed out that anti-Semitism was going to rear its ugly head and it was going to come from the socialist side. Okay. I was crazy, so I had to be destroyed. I was crazy because I said, these are Marxists that you're dealing with. And he blames me for his loss of the job at the White House. And so he's always been mad at me because I was after him and trying to destroy his family. And, well, I didn't lead a campaign. I just said what I believed was true. You led a campaign to destroy me and my family. So I was my first natural man, and natural man is the enemy of God. My first natural man reaction was, oh, really? Whoa, about time. I don't want to be that guy. And I'm not that guy. I am thrilled that he is there because we need people like this to actually speak out. Now, my problem with Van Jones is I don't know if he believes it or not. I don't know if he's playing a game. I don't know. I think he's sincere, but I don't know. Because what I'm left with is then he doesn't know the truth about what progressivism really is. It'd be interesting to see somebody like a Van Jones or somebody else to call me up who have called me names forever and said I was crazy. Now that it's all happening exactly the way I said it would, it'd be interesting to hear from them and say, Glenn, why? What did I miss? How did you see this? What did I miss? Because you're still missing it, Van. You're still missing it. You say you're a deep progressive. Okay. Well, do you know what a early 20th century American progressive was? An early 20th century American progressive did not like the Constitution and the Bill of Rights. They thought we needed to move past them. Exactly what the DSA is saying now. We've got it. In fact, do we have that cut? Here's the DSA talking about abolishing the Senate. Listen.
1: So you don't want to abolish the Senate. The United States Senate, because that's what Article 1 is.
2: The United States Senate is an undemocratic institution. It gives more representation to people in smaller states than to the 30 million people in California.
1: So you've got the House of Representatives, which is population driven, and then you've got the Senate. So every state, if you're a small state, you still get two senators, even though you only get maybe one congressman, in order to make all of the states have fair representation. So you say, I'm just confused.
2: When you ask normal Americans if Congress and the Senate and our political system is working for them, most people are very unhappy with the political system. And they say,
0: stop. Has nothing to do with, I'm just not going to let that propaganda go on. It has nothing to do. Yes, I say that. I say that. Senate doesn't work. Congress doesn't work. Why? It's not because it's undemocratic. It's not because the way the founders did it. It's because we're not using it the way the founders set it up. And by the way, it was you progressives that changed the makeup of the Senate. We haven't done since Woodrow Wilson. The Senate was supposed to be representing the states. They were never to be elected. They were to be elected by the legislature in each state. Their job. The job of the Congress was hold the purse strings. They make all the decisions on money. That's why they have to be reelected every 2 years, because they know, our founders knew, if they're spending money like crazy people, you'll vote them out. Or at least that's what they thought you would do. You'll vote them out. Okay? They're the closest to you, so they have to be every 2 years. The senators were every 4 years, but you never had a say in that because they were trying to balance the people with the states, so the federal government didn't get out of control. The states were the ones. So the state of Texas, the state of New York would always send somebody in who was just watching the back of New York. Screw Pennsylvania, screw Texas. I care about New York. I'm going to make sure it's right for New York. So they were taking the people and they were balancing it with the states. and then the president would be there to veto anything that was outside of the realm of the Constitution. That's the only reason why he was supposed to veto things. Okay. Not because he didn't like it, not because his party wasn't for it, was because he felt it's unconstitutional. And if he was wrong, you could go back and you could vote it back in. Then it would be kicked up to the Supreme Court and they'd have to make a decision based not on politics or whatever feel good today, or whatever they believe, but what the founders wrote in the Constitution. We haven't done that in a long time. So you want to complain about it's not working. Maybe we should try it the original way. It's kind of like, you know, it's kind of like classic Coke. They tried new Coke, didn't work. They went back to the original recipe. Imagine KFC. Some guy comes in, is like, you know what? Forget these 11 herbs and spices. I got a new recipe. It might work. Let's say it doesn't. You go back to the original recipe. But that's not what progressives do. For instance, let's take Obamacare. We were promised Obamacare was going to save everybody money. We were going to love it. Okay? It didn't save money. We told you at the beginning it wouldn't save money. And I told you at the beginning. So what they'll do is they'll be about 5 to 10 years away from this vote. And then everybody will forget what we had, and you'll forget about, wait, healthcare was a lot better in 2010 than it is now. Maybe we should go back to that or fix it from there by getting the government out of it. No. They'll say we need more government and then more government and then more government. What is that? They would call that progress. Because we're progressing to something. That's what progressivism means. We're progressing to something new. Well, what is that? And who says when to stop? The early 20th century progressives, they loved communism. Now, I give them the benefit of the doubt because they had never seen it in action. They had never seen Theodore Roosevelt. Great example. He was all for eugenics and gene splicing and whatever else we could do. All the things that we taught, listen carefully, we taught the Nazis to do. He was all for it. So was Woodrow Wilson, because they hadn't seen what it turns into. Well, now we do. Now we know communism doesn't work. Now we know socialism fails every single time. And yes, dear listener, even in Sweden and in Norway, they haven't done it since the 90s. They are more free with their business. They have more tax on everybody than we do, but less tax on the rich. Everybody pays their fair share. They don't just say we're going to take it from the rich, because why? They realized they won't have any makers left. All the rich people, all of the doers, all the creators will leave, and then they'll be bankrupt. But that doesn't care. They don't care. They've never learned that lesson. Look at what Mamdani is doing. So progressivism, well, they loved communism. They just didn't want the blood in the streets. So they said, we'll just do it subtly, one piece at a time. We'll dismantle this system one piece at a time. And then, as I said, Van Jones, in 2008, 9, 10, 11, 12, 13, 14, 15, all the way, you come to a point to where both systems cannot survive. You come to a place where you've broken this system so much, it can't survive. And this system isn't working because it never works. And so you will blame it on the capitalist system. You'll blame it on the founders. And you'll say, we got to get rid of that. We have to do this hardcore. That's the dream of progressivism. Let me ask you. You say you're for socialism. You didn't say it there, but you are. You're for socialized medicine, socialized this, socialized that. Can you tell me about what they did in Sweden that made it work? Because you can't also be for taxing the rich, or it won't work. But do you learn that? No. So when you're progressing, who finally says stop? Who says, okay, this doesn't work? Nobody. Because it's progress. You can't reverse it. You can't go the other way. Sweden did. You can't. Okay? You won't. That's the real tragedy about people who believe they're progressives. They don't understand what it was set up to do in the first place. Progressivism is the first train station. The next train station is socialism. And as Marx said and Lenin said, that's just a stop on the way to communism. You don't believe me? Well, you seem to have supported the DSA for a very long time. 51% of the board of directors of the DSA are self-avowed communists. So when you start getting into communism, why are you surprised? I'll tell you why. Because, and this is absolutely true in the world, perception is reality. You have perceived progressivism in a certain way that has limits. That's your reality. But that doesn't make it reality. It's just your reality. And you refuse to see the bigger reality. So while I commit

0: I said, I don't know if that's even true. Let me check on it. People read their own sources. And then when you put perspective with it or you correct it, they stop listening. You can't do that. You are either pursuing the truth or you might as well sit in the stands because you're cheering for a team. This is not about a team, your team, my team. This is about finding the truth so we can leave our country to our children and they'll have a better opportunity in front of them. Do you want to leave? I know you don't, but do you want to leave this country where Iran has a nuke? That thing's never solid. We're still fighting wars everywhere. We're broke as all get out. Our dollar is inflating, so everything costs more. Our kids are getting dumber and dumber because we refuse to address education. We just keep progressing. We just keep going in the wrong direction without turning around, without anyone at least half aside saying, you know what, guys, I've always believed what we're doing, but look at the results. It's not working. So what is it we're doing that isn't working? What the answer is, we have to have more of it. Well, that doesn't make any sense in any world. But you refuse to turn around. What Van Jones and Bill Maher did, I commend them. I am so glad. And not because, hey, finally they're recognizing whatever. I'm glad because if somebody that has a voice in a platform like them does not start to warn regular Democrats, these people, they don't listen to me. They listen to them. And if they start to say on regular sources that they're watching, all the Democrats are watching, and you finally have somebody stepping up and going, hey, this Intifada thing is wrong. This let's abolish the Senate. That's communism. No. If somebody like them don't say it, we're lost. I commend them and I encourage them to keep it up. Doesn't mean I agree with everything. It means I encourage them to keep it up.
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13: 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I want to play one more thing from the DSA, Democratic Socialist co-chair. 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
14: The problem we're facing in our housing system is that we talk about tenants and we say they have to pull themselves up by their bootstraps. They have to be responsible financially. But when we look at the landlords, we don't use those same standards. Landlords in New York have been making a 12% return on their investment. On average.
15: How much should they make? What's fair for the landlord to make if you don't like 12?
14: They're complaining that 12 is not enough. And we don't think that anyone should have a constitutional right to double-digit returns on their investment. That's why we've implemented...
15: No one should have a right to a double-digit return on their investment.
14: No one has a right. That's not... No,
15: what are you talking
14: no
15: about?
14: One's in that, that's not in the Constitution, but what we see is that when we implement a rent freeze...
13: Right to life, liberty, the pursuit of happiness, among other things. Have you read the Bill of Rights? I think it's the Ninth Amendment. Just because it's not written down doesn't mean you have a right. It means these are the things that stop the government, not you. You have rights.

0: The headlines move on, but the heartbreak and terror do not. Iran and terrorist proxies continue to target Israel. Hezbollah continues to attack in the north, forcing families to live under constant threat and in shelters. But Israel is not only defending her people, she's standing on the front lines against terror that threatens all of us. Even when the news crews leave, the International Fellowship of Christians and Jews is still there, every day, on the ground, providing life-saving aid. Near Israel's borders with Lebanon, a Hezbollah drone recently struck the home of Yelena. She was widowed earlier this year, leaving her alone. She was trapped inside by the blast. Thankfully, she wasn't injured, but she remains displaced. "It's hard these days," she told one of volunteers for IFCJ, "but I don't want to leave." As Christians, we're called to stand with God's people and pray for those defending Israel and protecting the freedoms we hold dear. 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Right now, pray ifcj.org. That's pray ifcj.org.
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5: Time's a charm. I'm Daria Albinger, Fox News. After the first one abruptly ended in gunfire, the White House Correspondents' Dinner was finally held last night.
6: As I said 3 months ago, the show must go on. We were backstage, and we both wanted to just have it go on, whether it was 2 o'clock, 3 o'clock in the morning, it didn't matter.
5: More from Fox's Christina Coleman.
7: First jokes was about HHS Secretary RFK Jr., who has been known to make some headlines over roadkill.
6: Delicious beef tenderloins, very special beef. And I want you all to know that Bobby Kennedy is right here. Personally ran over the cow in his car.
7: And he also roasted California Senator Adam Schiff, who he has mocked many times before, and he certainly didn't hold back.
6: I hate some people. You know, I shouldn't say this. I'm not supposed to hate. I'm supposed to love everybody. But he's a terrible person.
7: He did address the safety and security concerns and gave a big shout out to the U.S. Secret Service and law enforcement and just thanking them for protecting and serving and keeping everybody safe.
5: The gunman, Cole Allen, is still being held. The president says the U.S. is locked and loaded as he mulls a massive strike against Iran. Fox's Jared Halperin.
8: Despite 2 weeks of sustained strikes from both the U.S. and Iran, President Trump says talks between the two countries are continuing.
6: They cannot have a nuclear weapon. If they have even a thought of a nuclear weapon, we will just continue to go at much higher levels. But we are talking right now, and we'll see what comes of it.
8: The president says he could still order a massive strike on Iran, but also tells reporters, despite the upcoming midterm elections, he is in no hurry, adding, we have to do it right. At the White House, Jared Halpern, Fox News.
5: And again, there have been nearly 2 weeks of U.S. strikes on Iran. 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
2: Hello, America. Welcome to the Glenn Beck program. There's a lot going on in our world, but I want to spend a few minutes just talking about the Democratic Socialists of America. They released their new program, their new platform, and it's important that we go through it. And we've talked about it, how they say they want to, you know, redo the Senate. Okay, well, they want to redo a lot of things. And I've got a couple of lessons from history that I'd love to share with you so you can share with people who are talking about this platform. I'll give you some information. I don't think you're going to get anyplace else. We'll do that here in just a couple of seconds. You've heard me talk about Rough Greens and the Jumpstart Trial Bag. Well, Dr. Black has outdone himself with the Rough Greens 90-Day Challenge. 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Guaranteed. In a couple of weeks, our dog Uno was completely different. Think about this. 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Rough Greens makes any dog food better. So the Democratic Socialists of America have released their new platform, and their platform is called Workers Deserve More. Now, you might say, who are the workers? Well, you can ask Mamdani, because he apparently knows. Well, no, actually, they asked him, and it stumped him. He couldn't answer who workers were. It also commits to the organization to abolish the United States Senate, replacing the president and the Supreme Court with an executive and a judiciary chosen by and subordinate to Congress. Okay, that means that you just want to abolish the United States of America. They also want to take the largest corporations into public ownership. This is communism. Abolishing ICE, granting amnesty to all immigrants, defunding the Department of War, and eventually writing a new constitution. That's interesting. Now their words, in their words, you know, some demands may be achievable under the current system, but complete victory, I'm quoting, requires building a new society from the ground up. Oh. Well, the good news is we know how that society looks because it looks like the former Soviet Union or the current Chinese government. Now, this has been done before, and this is where the left loses. They always lose because they combine communism with radicalism and explosions and terrorism. And it's now all starting to feel an awful lot like 1968, 1969. I want to play a little clip here from the Beatles. The Beatles were asked to join this revolution, and John and Paul said, well, we'll think about it. We're going to the Himalayas right now. They went to the Himalayas and they gave the answer to the left with the song Revolution. I want to just play just a couple of seconds of this. Listen to this part of Revolution by the Beatles.

0: Okay. So in this song, they talk about you want money, but you want to give that money to people who hate? Count us out. You want a revolution? Well, we'd like to see your plan. Oh, your plan is to change the Constitution? Well, we would like to see, what was it? We'd like to change your head. You tell me it's the institution. That's what they're saying now. It's the institution itself. Well, you better free your mind instead. And if you go carrying pictures of Chairman Mao, you ain't going to make it with anyone anyhow. Now, they have a chance with Chairman Mao because no one knows who Chairman Mao really was. Or they did back then, but they don't now. He was responsible for killing tens of millions. The number might be as high as 90 million people. I can guarantee you every scholar agrees that it was at least 30 million. It might be as high as 90 million. He was a cold stone killer, but he had new ideas, and these ideas were going to work no matter who in his population had to die. Now, let me play something else. This is from Hassan Piker. This is Hassan Piker praising Chairman Mao. Listen to this.
1: With the security checkpoints, I live streamed the entire process. I got stopped by a cop who thought I was like making fun of Mao Zedong, which I never would and never will. Mao Zedong is one of the great leaders of this world. Okay. A man who changed the entire universe, the entire planet.
0: The entire universe. Wow. Okay. Stop. Now, here he is from clip from yesterday. Here he is dressed as Chairman Mao.
1: No more to Trumpism, but no more to the Democrats who compromise, who conciliate, and who betray us. No more to the fascist reactionaries, but no more to the Democrats who will collaborate and cooperate with the fascists, who will fund ICE, who will fund Israel.
0: This is exactly the way it has happened every single time. Now, the Beatles figured it out. The Beatles were like, yeah, we thought about it for a second, but you're blowing things up. You're teaching people to hate. You're praising Chairman Mao, and you say you want to change the Constitution. No. Now, they have 104,000 members, 90 endorsed candidates this cycle, more than a dozen people running for Congress. The mayor of New York City is one of them. And here's what almost nobody that has covered the story about their platform and getting rid of the Senate has mentioned, and they don't even know, I can guarantee you. America's already tried it, and not in theory. In Pennsylvania, in 1776, when the ink was drying on the Declaration of Independence, Pennsylvania's radicals wrote the most, quote, democratic constitution in the Western world. They said, we're going to have one chamber, no Senate, no governor, just an executive council of 12 chosen by and answerable to the assembly. Judges could be removed, annual elections, term limits, open galleries, every bill printed before the people, before a vote. The guy who presided over this convention and the guy who wrote it, this might shock you, was Benjamin Franklin. This was the cutting edge of human liberty at the time. We're going to do exactly what the Democratic Socialists say they want to do now. Here's what happened. It produced a government that disenfranchised roughly 40% of the adult population in Pennsylvania. They started to require loyalty oaths. They seized property by legislative vote. They set price controls. On October 4th, 1779, an armed militia marched through the streets of Philadelphia to the house of James Wilson. He was one of the signers of the Declaration because Wilson had defended men the assembly wanted punished. You're not standing against the assembly. Wilson and about 30 others barricaded themselves inside and they fired down the street and the street fired back and six men died. And that was at the corner of 3rd and Walnut in the capital of the American Revolution, killed in a dispute between a legislature and the people it claimed to be. See, that's the deal. You claim it's for the people, it's the people's, or it's the workers, and it never is in the end. 4 years later, Pennsylvania's own Council of Censors published its review of what had gone wrong. The assembly, they found, had assumed the powers that belonged to the executive and to the courts, and over the ordinary course of business, they violated those things, and no one could stop it. James Madison read the report. He quoted it in Federalist 48 alongside Jefferson's line about Virginia's own assembly. 173 despots will be as oppressive as one, and an elective despotism was not the government we fought for. Ricky, where is it? Is it Columbia? It's not Columbia. Where is it the despot is now in South America that is...
2: Nicaragua?
0: Nicaragua. Not running for re-election. Just canceled the elections, okay? It's easy to vote people in. It's really hard to vote them out, okay? This is where the Senate really came from. The Senate is written, or was written until the progressives changed it, to protect the states. And it didn't come from a love of Wyoming or, you know, Virginia. It came from Philadelphia, from bodies in the street, from the discovery that a single assembly answering only to itself is not the purest form of democracy. It's the shortest road out of democracy. Pennsylvania abolished its own constitution in 1790, 14 years after they adopted it, and they put a Senate in. Now, the Senate, and this is a part that you need to hear, the Senate is malproportioned, and Madison knew it. He wanted equal state suffrage at the convention and defended it in Federalist 62 as a compromise of necessity, not a principle, a price. Wyoming and California each get two senators at a ratio of 68-1. The House has been frozen at 435 since 1929. That was an act of Congress. That is not the Constitution. That was an act of Congress. Expanding it will just take a simple law. Of everything on the DSA list, the one that might be defensible, and conservatives might be the one that should propose this, maybe, because a house closer to the people is a house harder for money to buy. And it was in 1929 that this changed. Maybe we should allow the house to grow again. Public ownership, that's another thing in their platform. That's not alien to us either. Tennessee Valley Authority, the Bank of North Dakota, the Alaska Permanent Fund, Norway's oil fund, which made every Norwegian a millionaire on paper. However, Sweden actually tried the ownership plank. In 1976, the trade unions proposed the Minder plan. Buy Swedish industry gradually and share by share, put it into worker-controlled funds. It passed in 1983. Sweden repealed it in 1991 because they learned that capital doesn't wait around for an act of Congress or, you know, the reading of a bill. The rich people and the people that were actually building industries, they got out. Okay. Just like Britain, they nationalized coal. They nationalized the rail lines, steel, power in 1945. And they were standing in front of the IMF, the International Monetary Fund, with their hat in their hand by 1976. India nationalized the banks in 1969, spent a generation growing at 3.5%. Venezuela rewrote their constitution. They took their companies. They took them. They capped prices. They lost 3/4 of its economy and nearly 8 million of its own people in Venezuela. And one place the abolition argument was put directly to the voters, Minneapolis, 2021. The city where it started lost 56-44. But the plank that tells you everything is the Senate. Because Article 5 of our Constitution, written after the experiment of Philadelphia, says no state without its consent shall be deprived of its equal suffrage in the Senate. That's the only sentence in the entire document that the amendment process refuses to reach. Can't do anything. The framers protected the one thing from the future, and this is it. They knew people would try it because it had been tried before, and they saw the disaster that it was, which means abolishing the Senate requires the unanimous agreement of all 50 states, including 25 smallest, voting to make themselves irrelevant. They know that. They know that. That's why the program says we need a new constitution, because this constitution will not allow them to do it. You know, and that's the thing that socialists and communists know. When the only lawful road is closed, you're no longer talking about amending a republic. You're talking about replacing it. The founders were not protecting the powerful when they built breaks. They were protecting the farmer in a minority from the majority that was certain of itself. Every safeguard on this list exists for the same reason, because 104,000 people who are sure that they are exactly right are as dangerous as one king who is sure he's right and considerably harder to argue with. Pennsylvania found this out at 3rd and Walnut. Cost them 6 men and 14 years. We wrote it down so we wouldn't have to learn it again. They are taking us in a very dangerous path. Do not dismiss the Democratic Socialists. They are radicals that want to destroy our Constitution, the United States of America, and our way of life. More in a minute.
2: Doesn't matter if you drive a truck or a Tesla. Raising good kids takes the same kind of love. More Glenn Beck next.

0: 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So it's the summer of 250 at the Torch, and we have been studying the Bill of Rights and giving you guides so you can teach your children the Bill of Rights and songs that go along with it that they will like to listen to over and over and over again. And it teaches them. It just pounds this, you know, what every right in the Bill of Rights is about. And there's a new study guide and song out on the Seventh Amendment. It's about your right to a jury to decide your case in civil disputes instead of just letting a judge decide. And this is such a great thing because it is actually, it shows the founders said, trust the people, not the experts. And we're losing this, that instinct, that check against the experts and governmental power. We're losing this rapidly because at its core, what it's asking you to do, the Seventh Amendment, what it's asking you to do is trust your fellow American. Do we have that anymore? Do we trust each other with our liberty anymore? And if we stop trusting each other, who do we turn to? Yeah, convenient, isn't it? We trust only the experts and the government. We can look at the deep state and complain and wonder how they got all this power, who gave it to them, but that won't get us back to the people. The first step is to restore trust, and that can start in your home, then in your community. It starts with understanding our freedoms and the stories that made them possible. We have to live up to them, become the people who are trustworthy with the liberty of others once again. And you can convince people, you know, who are convinced that clinging to the government is an answer. You can convince them to let go. 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It's the Seventh Amendment. And if we don't know how our Constitution works, if we don't know our right, everybody says, I got a right. They don't have any idea what they're talking about. They have no idea what they're talking about. You need to be able to defend it. You need to be able to explain why these rights are important, why the Constitution is important. It's for you. It's for your kids. It's for your neighbor kids, your grandkids, whoever you can share it with. 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All right, back in just a second. Stand by.
1: Glenn Beck will be back.
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8: News. I'm Paul Stevens. President Trump at the rescheduled White House Correspondents' Dinner last night, 3 months after a man armed with a gun tried to storm the dinner.
9: The attempted mass murder at the Washington Hilton, that's what it could have been, was an assault on our democracy itself.
8: And the president saying the U.S. will not be intimidated.
9: Tonight we come back together to answer that heinous attack with unwavering resolve. And every one of us here this evening to show that in America, we do not yield to political violence. We can't do that.
8: Now that dinner scaled back from the original dinner and moved to the Waldorf Astoria in Washington instead. 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

0: Welcome to the Glenn Beck program. You know, I was just talking to Jason because he was doing the Torch Insider broadcast, and he read a note from one of the insiders who was talking about today's show. And could you just share that, Jason?
1: Yes, our subscriber Hair on Fire. She said that today's show is making me feel helpless. What can I do as an average, everyday American?
0: So, why do you think she said that?
1: I think there's a.
0: About today's show?
1: It's an onslaught of heavy news, I believe, with, you know, the Cuban report, how they're influencing radicals in the United States, DSA growing in numbers, those kinds of topics and stories, I think.
0: So I have to tell you, when radicals win the streets, they lose the country. Because we are not a radical nation. We're not. Even though we were born as radicals, we are not. And if you remember what happened with SDS, the student-led, you know, socialist, Marxist group, what did they do? In 1969, they went to the Democratic Convention in Chicago at the Coliseum, and the Students for Democratic Society had 100,000 members and hundreds of chapters on campuses all over. And that's about what it's about where the DSA is at today. I think they were, what did they say, 110,000 people? So now SDS, back in 69, is the size of the DSA today. And it's the same group of people. And they gave birth to the Weather Underground, the Weathermen, all of these really, really radical people. And they showed up. And they were violent on the street. Remember, it was just a few months before that in Greenwich Village, they were assembling a nail bomb and it went off and it killed a bunch of them. Okay. They had all of these anti-war protests on the streets. And, you know, there was just real problems of violence everywhere. And people were starting to get sick of it because it became obvious to the American people that this was not about the war. This was not about Nixon or Kennedy or Lyndon Johnson. This was about communism. This was about flushing the entire system, and they would take it. They saw the violence on the streets, and people realized these people are not like us. They are not like us. I have hope because this was the last time this played out in America. This was their last phase. This has grown exactly the same way it grew last time. Now it's stronger this time, or was stronger this time, because it has the corporations, and it has a lot of people on the inside of the government, but they are slowly revealing themselves. And those who are in the inside of the government, who are on the left, you have people now like Bill Maher and Van Jones, who I would have always categorized not as Democrats, but on the left. They are now coming out and saying, this got to stop. They're seeing the poison themselves, and they're pointing it out. And the more people that you get like that, that point it out to Democrats, the faster this thing is going to fall apart. Okay? It's not going to solve all of our problems. You're going to still have problems with people who disagree with you on the direction of the country and, you know, Donald Trump and everything else. But you're not going to be dealing with the socialist radicals, the communists who are now saying that they want to change the government. They want to change the Constitution and get rid of the presidency and the judicial process, all of this stuff. That is not what Americans want. So I have to tell you, I find great hope because I think we're in the last stage. Now it could go the other way. Believe me, it could go the other way. Let's see how these elections turn out. But it could go the other way. If they gain power and they continue to put people on the inside of this government, we're in trouble. We're in deep trouble. But I still think that it's, you know, there's a greater chance of us succeeding by far than failing. And that is because that comes from my faith in God. I've seen too many miracles, too many things that have happened that you're like, well, that should have happened that way. Donald Trump being shot, the election of 2020, it actually made us stronger. While making us weaker, it woke us up and made us stronger. COVID did the same thing, made us really, really weak, put real problems, but it woke a lot of people up and they were like, wait a minute, I don't want any of this. So, everything that seems to be bad, remember, God will use everything for his will. So even the bad stuff is going to be used for good purposes. We just have to not panic. We have to have faith and we have to do our part. You know, the secret on this is the news is about our collective problem. The news is about our country. And so when we hear these things, we think this is such a big problem. I can't do anything about it. And that's where you start to lose faith. I can't do anything about this. You can actually, but not in the way that everybody thinks. Let me ask you this. Who's the most powerful man on earth today? In ways I've never even thought of as president of the United States. Who's the most powerful man on earth? Donald Trump. Do you think Donald Trump's going to be able to solve this? I don't. If Donald Trump, the most powerful man on earth, can't solve this, then it's not that it can't be solved. It's that it cannot be solved by one man. Nor should it be. See, the left will tell you, yes, one man can solve all the problems. We'll show you. Mom Donnie is saying this. We'll show you that the answer is government. Whatever the problem, government can solve it. I don't believe that. You don't believe that. The collective cannot solve problems, especially with one man at the head of it. Okay? It has to come from individuals solving their own problems in their own homes, in their own lives, and in their own communities and their own states long before it gets to the country. And so when you feel discouraged, you feel like, oh, if I only had the voice of an angel, I would shake the earth to its core. Well, you're not an angel. You don't have that voice. You weren't given that voice. Nobody was given that voice. And if God wanted somebody to have that voice, he would have given it to somebody. But they didn't. He didn't. They don't have it. So stop looking for things that you're not supposed to have. You're supposed to have the voice you have. Now, how can you use that in your own life, with your own family, in your area of influence? That's what matters. And I have to tell you, we're not any different, you and I. I can't tell you how many years I prayed for, Lord, I just need more of this. I need more information. I need more understanding. I need more talent to be able to explain this. I need more people around me so we can. No. Forgive me for my sin, Lord. I don't. Otherwise, he would have given it to me. I need exactly what I have, except I need one thing that I didn't have for a long time. I want to say this carefully so you understand. Humility. What we all need is humility. The Lord's not asking any of us to play the Savior. He's not asking any of us to be the guy. He's not. He's asking you to be exactly who you are. He's asking you to use the tools that you currently have. I guarantee you, everything that you need, you have. And you might be sitting here saying, well, I want to start my own business, but I don't have. But you have everything in you. Now you just have to figure out the path. And that's the hard part, because a lot of that comes with patience. A lot of that comes from just doing the right thing over and over and over again for a long time. You know, I tell my son and my daughter all the time, you don't know who's watching you. You have no idea who's going to cross your path. You're going to work and work and work, and you're going to think you have the, you know, I know exactly how it has to be, and I have to do this, and I have to do that. And then when I do that, then I have to find this person, and that person is going to, no, you don't. You just have to do what you're supposed to do and do it so well that somebody is going to see it. Somebody's going to recognize. Somebody's going to walk by your path and go, oh my gosh, you're amazing. Can I help you? Because I have this tool over here. And I think if we put your chocolate with my peanut butter, we're going to make some amazing things happen. So don't be discouraged. There's really, honestly, I know what it's like to feel helpless.

0: gene. It's I hate it. It's my worst. One of my worst qualities is I beat myself up all the time for things that I missed, I should have done, I didn't do. It's usually not things I did. It's things I failed to do. And, you know, watching my kids now at their age, I'm like, oh, I should have done more of the. And my wife and I just have to remind each other every day. We did the best we could at the time. And she'll point out, well, no, we didn't. There were times that, no, honey, but yes, you're right on that. But there were times that we were both so beaten and so tired that that was the best we could do. Again, I'm preaching to the choir, so don't beat yourself up. Just do the best you can do today. And know that if you're doing that, the Lord multiplies. And everything works out. The answer is not one person. It's not one movement. It is one person doing the right thing in the smallest of ways. And when a whole buttload of us do that, the whole world changes. The whole world changes. If the president of the United States is not the guy to fix this, then you know the answer. And honestly, again, the Lord only picked one savior. God picked one savior. We have him. Stop looking for saviors on the horizon. You are the one in your own life. You're the one in politically speaking and fixing our nation. You're the one that will make all the difference.
1: Where you're from doesn't matter nearly as much as how you treat folks.
2: It's Ted Cruz. I mean, like, this dude has to be knocked over the head, like, hard.
1: More Glenn Beck next.

0: I want to talk to you about Mercury One and the American Journey experience, what they're doing to try to carry the story of America into the future. 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

There's some great responses to what we just talked about from Torch Insiders. And we're having a debate on whether, you know, be optimistic. Once somebody just said, Glenn, well, your solution is be optimistic. That's not my solution. That's not, if that's what you're getting from the show, then I'm not doing my job. And I'll have to find another way to reach out. Cause if you think that's the answer I'm giving you every day, my answer that I'm giving you every day is, A, we've been here before. I never believed that, but I do now because I know history. We've been here before. There are solutions, but the solutions are not radical in nature. They are return to the roots in nature. Learn history. Stay close to God. Listen to Him and the promptings of the Spirit. Stay away from the collective. And be optimistic.

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6: 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Happy weekend. 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Everybody safe and sound?
7: Doing good. Yep. 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
6: All right, well, we are back in the radio studio, guys. I am putting you back to work, and I'm always excited to sit down and do this show with you and when I get to pick your brains, because as we know, there's a lot more noise out there than there used to be, but that's what our show is all about, cutting through that noise, helping people make confident decisions with their money. So before we dive in, the guys and I just want to make sure you know exactly how to take that next step if you've been thinking about your own financial future. 714-452-1955 is our phone number. Write it down, save it in your phone. If you've had those moments lately where you're thinking to yourself, am I actually set up for retirement, or do I really know how all these pieces are going to fit together? Paul and Travis have a great opportunity for you to get some clarity. They've set aside time on their calendar that's exclusively for our radio listeners for their complimentary Ivanoff Retirement Roadmap. And Travis, I want you to talk to us a little bit about the roadmap process. What does that mean exactly? What can people expect? And why is that roadmap such a valuable step for somebody to take when it comes to their financial future?
7: Absolutely. I mean, what we see often is, you know, either one spouse or neither spouse has an actual itinerary or a vision for their retirement. And if you have one from a current advisor, or if you already have one maybe on your own Excel sheet, you know, that's great. But usually they're like 52 pages. No one really understands them. They get very complicated. So the idea is that we build out an Ivanoff Retirement Roadmap that's a very good visual. It's a one pager. It's going to lay out, what is each account doing for you? What is the purpose of money, right? We have the distribution bucket or income bucket. We have the growth bucket. We have the conservative bucket. We have the dream bucket. All of that is labeled on one page. It also shows, what are your required minimal distributions? How much money do you have now? How much are you going to leave to your kids or grandkids? What are your Social Securities at? What is your total income? What's your target income? How much income are you trying to get? So that sounds complicated, but really it's on one huge page that we build everything out of, and everything is designed around that one page. I just had a review last week or on Friday, and the client brings in their income planning book, and then we update every single number for them right there to make sure it's always current. We print out the new roadmap and we put them in front of the old roadmap. So then you're tracking everything. But it's meant to be a really good navigational system for retirement without being too complex that everyone can understand. And we use it as we update and keep, you know, make sure we're hitting every milestone. So that's the idea behind it. And we also do a portfolio x-ray, because the other thing we're learning quite often is when people come in, you know, maybe they're already retired, getting ready to retire, and they don't really realize where their dollars are put. So we do a portfolio x-ray and we're like, hey, did you know all your money's in growth? You're a year out from retirement and you're taking all the chances right now. Maybe we should take some chances, but do you agree that not all of your money should be in growth? So that's the other thing we add with the retirement roadmap. Where is everything? What is the purpose of it? And then your current strategy, what is that designed to do? And do you understand the design behind it? Is it too heavy in growth? Is it too conservative, et cetera?
8: A lot of our clients that come in, they like the one-stop shopping, because up until then, what we're finding out is that even though they think they have a retirement plan, there's no plan. They might have an insurance agent or someone handling their 401k, someone handling pensions, long-term care, Medicare. One doesn't know what the other's doing. There's no quarterback. And that's where we put it all together and make it a lot simpler.
6: That number to do it again, it's 714-452-1955. Our spots are limited, though, so we want you to go ahead, take advantage. Lines are open right now. We've got our Ivanoff teammates standing by, ready to take your call and help you find that next convenient time on the calendar. 714-452-1955. Or you can also find us online if that's an easier route for you. We are at IvanoffInsights.com, and that's Ivanoff, IvanoffFF. You can head over there, share your info, make sure you say you heard us on the radio, and then one of our teammates will reach out directly to you. All right, guys, shall we get into some retirement talk today?
7: Yes, let's do it.
6: Let's do it. And I want to start today, guys, with a real everyday example that might actually hit a little closer to home for people in retirement than expected. Because if you've driven a newer car, you might have experienced that sometimes nagging stop-start feature where you'll come to a red light, engine shuts off, and then it fires back up again when you're ready to move. And even if your car does let you turn it off, though, that's not the end, because you have to disable this default feature every single time you get behind the wheel. It can be very annoying. It can be very, very frustrating. And I was thinking about this. When you think about it from a retirement perspective, guys, whether we like it or not, default settings can quietly run our lives and even our retirement money in something like a target date fund. So my question here is, guys, for somebody getting closer to retirement, how risky is it to still be on quote-unquote autopilot like we're talking about with this feature?
7: Before we answer that, Casey, does your Ferrari do that?
6: I actually, I talked to the dealership and had them do a special special default mode where they turn it off for me. But that's only for very VIP customers.
9: All right, just need a clarification before we got rolling here. Paul, go ahead.
6: You have to have the Lamborghini punch card.
8: Well, a lot of times when you're close to retirement, autopilot, it can be kind of risky, mainly because the fund doesn't actually know you, the investor. It doesn't know your income needs. It doesn't know your tax situation, how much risk you're comfortable with, and whether or not you could even afford a major market downturn if the market goes down quite a bit. A lot of people are in they're in these funds because it's a default option on 401ks. They don't actually choose a strategy. They're chosen for them.
9: Yeah, I see it all the time. So, for example, clients in the TSP fund, they might be in the G fund, which is very, very conservative. And really, they're just nervous about retirement. They don't know what to do. They're not getting good advice. So they're sitting in a fund that's really not making money. In fact, in our seminar, we talk about lazy money. And if you're in a fund like that, making 2-3%, barely keeping up with inflation, just because you think that's the right thing to do, you're kind of on autopilot. Well, that means you don't have a plan, because if I were to dig through that client's retirement income roadmap and I go, hey, you guys have pensions of $80,000 a year plus your Social Securities, you're going to make $120,000 in retirement, and all the rest of your money is in one of these target date funds, but it's very conservative. Do you think you need to be so conservative, or should we add some more performance in there? Because you already have such a good income floor. When you retire, you know you're bringing in 10 grand a month based off your pensions and Social Securities. And they're like, well, I didn't really know what to do. I just knew I was retiring in 2030 or 2025. And so I just picked that fund. Well, that fund is automatically making you more conservative every single year because you're getting closer to or already retired. But that is not really built into your overall plan. And once I sit down with clients, I'm like, look, this money's lazy. It's not making you anything. It's not keeping up with the inflation. And it doesn't know you how we've gotten to know you in our appointments. And we know that you have a really good stable income. Maybe we should put some more performance under this fund. Or the opposite could be true. Maybe you're in a really aggressive fund and you're retiring next year and you're like in a 2060 fund, meaning you have more risk in that fund. I'm all like, geez, well, your Social Security is good, but your pension's not good enough where you can retire. Maybe we should tone down those target date or life cycle funds and make them a little more conservative. So putting it on autopilot and not having it really communicate well with the rest of your dollars is never a good idea. We need to do a deep dive. That's why we do the portfolio x-ray. That's why we do the risk score. That's why we build out the roadmap. We can get to know you, what your needs, your goals and values are, and make sure that the purpose of your money matches with what your risk tolerance and your income needs are as well.
6: Do you have a story of a client maybe who relied on this quote unquote default setting a little too long? Can you think of an example where this happened?
9: Literally, 2 weeks ago, I brought on a new client. And the TSP, I use that because they're a post office worker. And they're just kicking themselves right now because for the last 5 to 7 years, they've been sitting in a very, very conservative fund. And they're like, geez, if I would have went at least into the S&P 500, my money would have been, there would have been so much more money here. But we got nervous about the market and COVID. So we made some changes and we just left it in autopilot in this very conservative portfolio. And they're exactly who I was talking about. They have a pension, they have Social Security, they have a pretty good stable income. So then we start looking at it. They're also getting closer to required minimal distribution age, which you're required to pull money out starting around 3.7% withdrawal rate. Well, if you're only making 3% and you have to pull your required minimal distributions at age 73 or 75, depending on when you're born, well, you're not going to be able to keep up with those distributions. So what's going to happen is your account's going to start going backward every year because the withdrawal rate goes up. You're not earning any money. So I just brought that client on board. They said what a lot of clients say when they meet me: I wish I met you sooner. I wish I would have known about the retirement income roadmap and all the planning you're doing, because we're very individualized. Sometimes on the show, we might come off as only safety or only growth or whatever it is. But the reality is we need to get to know you, what your goals are, what the purpose of the money is, what you're trying to accomplish. And then we're going to build a custom strategy just for you. It's not for anyone else. It's not cookie cutter. It's really based off what your needs are. And that client has been sitting so conservative for so long. So we redid their planning. We have better performance, that they're capable of better performance in the planning that we built out. They still still have the income, they still have the safety, because we filled every bucket. We got protection, we have income, we have growth, and we have balance. All of those buckets are now filled, where really all their money was sitting in protection, and they realized that was a mistake. And that's when, again, I hear it all the time, I wish I met you sooner.
8: Well, not only that, there's tax implications as well. They end up with the RMDs. A lot of times they can bump them up to a different tax bracket that they didn't intend on, and it just makes it even harder to live on what you're thinking you're living on.
9: Correct.
6: Is this something that you guys see more often with a specific or a certain type of investor, or is this pretty universal?
9: I would say a lot of like county workers, right? LA County, Orange County, post office. A lot of them are in these target date funds, life cycle funds, but I would say it's more and more popular in a lot of 401ks as well. So people just set it, forget it, and it might not really make sense to them. But it's easy to, that makes picking your stock, because you're not getting help at your 401k. No one's telling you what to pick. HR might say, hey, this is what everyone else is doing that's around your age bracket, which one, they shouldn't be giving advice to. That might not be good advice for you specifically. So they're becoming more and more popular in 401ks. You see life cycle funds, target date funds, but a lot of LA County, Orange County, you know, if you have a TSP, things like that, we see it quite a bit.
8: Yeah, also clients really don't have a say as to what the money managers are investing in. They might start off knowing the allocations, but after they're in the plan, these money managers can put your money wherever, and nobody really is following it. You have no say in it.
6: And do you think part of it is just the comfort factor? Like the set it and forget it approach just feels a little bit easier?
9: Yeah, people don't know what they don't know. They're not, you know, they're not advisors. They don't, a lot of them don't have a lot of financial background and 401ks and, you know, don't really know how those work. So it's easier just to pick a date or something. You look at the 10-year return, go, okay, look at, there's not too much risk and I'm comfortable with that. But that doesn't really build out a very good retirement plan, right? That's why every piece is so important. The purpose of money really dictates where you should put it. And that's how we operate for our clients.
8: Yeah, quite often, a lot of clients, they're just not interested in it. And then when we see husbands and wives, it's very rare that they're both on the same page. So we have to educate them in all kinds of areas. You've got to at some point take an interest in your plan. You can't just keep kicking the can down the road. And that's where we come in.
9: So if some of this information that you're hearing today, it kind of resonates for you or with you, that's what we're offering right now, a second opinion. So if you want to sit down with us, you want to get a roadmap built out, do a portfolio x-ray, give us a call. We don't have a ton of spots open right now. You know, kids, summer school, all those things coming on with the kids going into sports and whatnot. But the number to call is 714-452-1955. Again, that's 714-452-1955.
6: This is a great time for you to sit down, take a second look. Paul and Travis can help you understand exactly where you are and whether any adjustments might make sense as you move forward. So that number again, it's 714-452-1955, or you can head online to IvanoffInsights.com. So guys, what we're just talking about, being on autopilot, that's so important, because sometimes people don't realize that they've been on autopilot for years, and then they wake up one day, maybe they look at their balance and suddenly they feel like they need to do something really big to catch up, which reminds me of something that I saw in the news this week. I wanted to talk to you guys about the fast food chain Wendy's. Apparently, they've hit a bit of a rough patch, guys. Earnings are down, market share is slipping, and their stock has taken a hit. So now what they're doing, they're rolling out a new chicken sandwich in hopes that it can turn things around for them. So this has me thinking, that's a lot riding on one menu item. That's a lot of pressure on this singular chicken sandwich. So that got me thinking, that don't you guys see a similar mindset with some people who are nearing retirement? They look at their savings, maybe they feel a little bit behind, and then suddenly they're taking on way more risk in the market, hoping for a last minute win to kind of close that gap for them. Have you guys seen that happen? And let me ask you this, more importantly, does that strategy ever actually work for people, or does it usually end up backfiring?
9: I mean, I see it all the time. I think especially with cryptocurrency these days, Travis, I'm thinking about buying a bunch of Bitcoin. My nephew did so good off of this and they're making a ton of money. I know I haven't saved a lot, so I need to take all the risk right now to see if I can bump my retirement. The reality is it could backfire. It could work, but it's most likely not going to be the best idea, right? Because now all of your, just like Wendy's, all of your chips lie on an aggressive strategy, whether it's Bitcoin or just an aggressive portfolio in general. Well, what goes up can come down. And if you have bad market timing, you finally, all right, I'm going to retire. I got all my money subject to risk. I'm very aggressive, whether it's crypto, whatever it is. And then that just happens to be when the market takes a correction, which it happens, right? No one, my glass ball broke a long time ago, so I don't know when it's going to happen. But if you have poor market timing and it just happens to be right around your retirement, it could set you back years and years based off your retirement. So the reality is, again, going back to getting to know everyone individually and seeing what's best for them and seeing what their risk tolerance is, I like to use a term in my office. I like to paint the edges at times with growth. I want to make sure I have protection. I want to make sure I have balance. If we have some money that we're okay, like we have a long-term horizon on, maybe it's 7 to 10 years, let's paint the edges of growth. Let's not put all of our money in there and see if we can get some good returns in there. But I definitely wouldn't be putting all of that to try to play catch up because you have FOMO, right? Fear of missing out on market returns. We don't want to chase gains. It's usually not the best route to go.
6: So would you say it's one of those situations where the downside can be a lot worse than the potential upside?
9: Absolutely.
8: Yeah, well, man. A lot of times people will come in when they're in their late 50s and early 60s, they're thinking quite often, hey, I just want one more really strong run in the market. I want to catch up. I want to get where I want to be financially. So instead of reducing risk, what are they doing? They're increasing the risk without even knowing so.
6: Have you guys had a client come in after trying something like this, maybe on their own or with another advisor, and they're needing some help, they're needing a course correct? Have you encountered something like that?
9: Yeah, and I'll probably give advice, or I gave him advice he didn't expect. Last year, April, May, when NVIDIA and Tesla took that big hit, they came into my office after, you know, coming to one of our dinner seminars. He's like, hey, I sold my Tesla, my NVIDIA at the bottom of the market. What do you think I should do with it? I want you to manage my money now and help me recover what I lost. And my advice to him was actually to go home and repurchase Tesla and NVIDIA because I knew it's most likely going to bounce back. Mm-hmm. And that fear of missing out is a real thing. If I would have taken the money that he had sold and put it into a more conservative to moderate portfolio, but it didn't get the bounce that Tesla got, he was never going to be happy with the returns I could have got him. So I gave him advice based off, I knew FOMO was going to be a thing, and it did bounce back. They did come back to my office, and now we rebuilt their strategies. But I gave him advice as a fiduciary. I thought, you know what? You sold at the bottom because you were scared. I think you need to take the ride back up. And right now, if you do nothing and you just sit in a money market, or if we put you in a conservative portfolio, we're never going to make the money back. Now, let me add this part to it. He had a very good pension. He had Social Security. His wife had done very well. They kept their money separate. And I was able to give that advice because they were comfortable living off their Social Securities and pension. So that was my advice to him. But if I would have met him sooner, I probably would have divvied up the strategy and be like, look, you're too narrow. You're putting all your risk on two stocks right now. No matter how good the companies are, that can get very scary. And he experienced that. And what did he do? He panicked and sold at the bottom. So we got him to repurchase and he rallied back up. And now we've rebuilt their strategies. So it happens all the time, right? But the goal is to catch it before it bottoms out. Sit down with us so we can rebuild your strategies to make sure you don't have too much risk going into retirement, right? You don't feel that big downturn like we did in April and May of last year.
6: Yeah, so I was going to ask you next, if taking that big swing, making that big leap usually is not the answer, what do you suggest people should be doing instead? If we've got somebody listening who they're thinking about a big decision like this, what do you encourage them to do before they take that leap?
9: I think really they need to sit down with us because we got to get to know them specifically. And any listener out there, we really need to get to know your hopes, your values, your dreams, your goals of the money, and then we can build out strategies. What if you're getting ready to take that big swing and you don't need to? What if you didn't even realize that you could retire today off of what you already have? But if you put that big risk inside of there and the market falls 18 to 20%, it sets you back a couple of years on retirement until it recovers. So I think the reality is don't get stuck on a number. You might be in better shape than you think. I see that all the time when people come into my office, they're like, all right, give me the bad news. How long do I have to work? I'm like, well, based off what you told me and what your needs are, I can get you to retire tomorrow if you'd like. We don't really need to take that risk. If we can preserve what we have, Paul and I often say losses will hurt you more than gains will help you when you get closer to retirement. We need to minimize the losses and, you know, just do a you know, average 7% a year, something like that. You know, that's not a guarantee, obviously, but we don't need to take these big risks in order for you to retire. We just need to build out a sound plan so you know that you can retire. And that happens all the time.
8: Yeah, in the end, guessing is not a plan. A lot of people just guess at what they want to do. They throw money at the market. You've got to have a plan. It's the only way you're going to have a decent shot of a retirement plan that'll go your way.
6: Really important questions that you need to be asking yourself. 714-452-1955. That's the number to dial if you're starting to feel that pressure. This is exactly the time to slow things down, get a plan in place, get a second set of eyes on what you've got. 714-452-1955. That's the number to dial. You can sit down with Paul and Travis. You can walk through where you are right now, and then they can help you figure out a more controlled, more confident path forward. So one more time, that number to do it. It's 714-452-1955. Or if you prefer online, head to IvanoffInsights.com and click on Get Your Roadmap to get started. So there are some good points made there, guys, because I think when people feel behind, they usually look for something big to quickly fix it. But sometimes the problem is not needing a home run. It's the things that quietly work against you the entire time. And I'm talking about fees, guys. So for our listeners, I challenge you, take a look at your next retirement account statement and see if you can tell what you are paying in fees, because they can show up in different places, right? They can show up as advisor fees, fund expenses, commissions, and then a lot of that just quietly adds up and comes out of your account month after month. So what's a simple way to help get a handle on it? Well, we've got some audio from Jason Kephart on Morningstar. He's got some advice on this subject. Let's take a listen.
10: So you really want to keep in some like rules of thumb, like your all-in costs. Like if you have $100,000, what did you actually pay in fees that year? Whether it's commission, fee-based, or fee-only. And what is your total cost? We think the average in the industry is probably around 1%. That's what gets bandied around a lot. So if your fees are like significantly north of that, I would maybe ask some more questions. Mm-hmm. And if they're significantly under that, maybe you're getting a good deal. Or maybe there are some services you're not being offered that, you know, others might be.
6: So guys, I'm curious what you think of his suggestion. How should somebody evaluate whether the fees they're paying are actually worth it? What are your thoughts?
8: Well, the important question is, what am I paying for? You know, what's the value? What am I receiving for what I'm paying? And a lot of times people are paying a fee and they're just getting occasional investments statements and they get occasional help. That's a lot different from having a real plan, a comprehensive retirement plan. We want tax planning, we want income strategy, social security guidance, estate coordination, and of course, ongoing risk management. It's ongoing. It's not a set it and forget it.
9: Yeah, I think oftentimes people come to our office and they tell us their advisory fee. And then speaking of Morningstar, when we're doing our portfolio x-ray, we're using Morningstar in the background and we're finding fund expenses on mutual funds that, let's say you're paying a 1% advisory fee, but you have a bunch of mutual funds in your portfolio that are rather expensive. Well, then the internal costs are another maybe 75 basis points. So now you're paying 1.75% and you just thought you're paying the advisory fee. Now you're not seeing that unless you're an educated investor and looking at expense ratios. You probably aren't catching that, but we catch it all the time. Or maybe you're purchasing mutual funds and you're paying a commission as well and an ongoing advisory fee. We see all of this happen all the time. So when we do a deep dive into our fees, we're looking at expense ratios, we're looking at commissions, we're looking at ongoing advisory fee. And like Paul said, what kind of value are you getting from that? Is it just accumulation? Hey, the advisor made me really good money. Well, that's not really a plan. So when we're always looking to add value. So when we're looking at tax efficiency, whether we're running a tax loss harvesting strategy, are we building out, am I linked with my CPAs and helping you do Roth conversions? Are we looking at your estate plan with my estate attorneys that we work with? Are we building out distribution buckets, right? To what's the most efficient thing to do? Are you using our Medicare services where Sadie is building out all of your Medicare planning? So I think most advisors, if it's a race to the bottom and who is going to be the cheapest, well, the reality is you can buy some low-cost ETFs. But if you want an actual retirement plan and you want value, there is value there, but you got to look at what value you're getting in return. So these clients that come in that are paying a bunch in mutual funds and an advisory fee, when they see our Ivanoff Retirement Roadmap and the level of detail we go through with our accountants and our estate attorneys and making sure everything complements each other. That's an actual plan. That's what you're getting from us. So you want to make sure that if you are paying 1%, 2%, whatever it is, are they adding value, right? Or is it just accumulation? Is it just a bunch of mutual funds, right? So we are always looking to lean out. We use a lot of single stock strategies and ETF strategies to keep our internal costs very, very low. And then we're always looking to add a lot of value as far as building out a comprehensive retirement plan for our clients, something that's tangible, something that allows them to retire, or something that allows them to spend more money in retirement because they're confident in the retirement plan that we built out. In fact, I had some clients recently, 52 and 55. They are retired and living their best life right now in Idaho.
6: Wow.
9: And their old advisor said, yeah, you're good. And they're like, well, how are we good? Is there anything we can look at? No, you're just good. Then they came into our office and I built an entire retirement plan. Hey, we're going to use this liquidation bucket for the first 5 years. And I'm going to switch over to this IRA after that. And then we're going to turn on guaranteed income at age 62. And then our Social Securities are going to kick in. So the first 8 years, there's a lot, especially for the 52-year-old before she hits 59 and a half. There's a lot of quarterly meetings, making sure our distribution buckets are working, making sure everything looks good, making sure we're checking on that constantly. And it's not just a set it, forget it. We need to be very diligent in our planning to make sure that this client is going to make it to and through retirement. I know once I hit about 62 and 60, everything changes in the planning and I have more guaranteed income. We have Social Security. So pulling a higher withdrawal rate in the beginning and then slowly backing off of what we're pulling off these plans to make sure we get them all the way through retirement. But with that being said, now they have a tangible plan. They know that we're working hand in hand with them side by side and we're adding a lot of value. And they told me, and they're like, look, before where we came from, we didn't really have a clear path. We just were told we could retire. Once we sat down with you, it gave us confidence that we can actually retire because you built out an entire plan. And I'm very educational in my appointments. Hey, this is why we're doing this. This is what we're going to do here. This is what's going to happen at 62. So it's a very well thought out and hands-on plan approach where if you're just sitting there in accumulation and you don't know what's happening, you don't have a written plan, you're probably not going to have the confidence to actually retire. We gave them that confidence. They're happily retired now in Idaho, and they're very, very young. But we built everything out for them.
8: So when they meet with us, Casey, we're 100% transparent, and we're always putting our best foot forward. When we meet people from these seminars, the takeaway that they're not used to is you've got to know your all-in fees. Not just what's my advisor charging me for his financial advice, what are the expense ratio fees and all that. You've got to know the all in, and that is a hard number to get from a lot of advisors. You'll get that with us.
6: Well, my next question was kind of, what should you be getting in terms of planning, in terms of advice, and in terms of the services for what you're paying for? But it sounds like kind of what Travis was saying, you're looking for that comprehensive partner. You're not just looking for the person that says you're good and sends you out the door.
9: 100%. That's the feedback we get. Like, I didn't know I could retire until we really sat down with you. And it really comes down to the Ivanoff Retirement Roadmap. Everything is built in. And I'm very transparent. I'm going to tell you the pros and cons and everything we're doing. Hey, this is why we're doing it. This is might be a con or viewed as a con. This is why I don't think it's a con. But I want to give you everything up front. And that's where the education part comes in, right? I want you to really understand what we're doing and get to know you. So we're going to go through income planning. We're going to go through taxes. We're going to go through growth. We're going to go through emergency buckets. We're going to go through legacy planning for your kids, right? And that's really where we strive, is we're really building out comprehensive plans. If you're someone that's just worried about make me as much money as you can, we can do that too. But I really, really enjoy building out planning and making sure I'm checking every box. And we have a whole system built out. We go through our roadmaps, we go through our buckets or our quadrant system, and then we go through our wealth checkpoints to make sure we're looking at RMDs, we're looking at charitable giving, qualified charitable distributions, legacy planning, do you have an estate, do we need to look at life insurance? We go through every single one of these, and then we give it to you in a deliverable. We have a mobile app, and we also have an actual version that we hand to you in our appointment where it builds out everything. And on that Ivanoff Retirement Roadmap, it's actually a numbered piece. And then with that, each column is numbered. We also give you a Word document that explains what every single column does. I've been told at times I talk at 30,000 or 30 miles per hour, gusts up to 100. but we're going to spend our time, but you're going to have it. Everything is laid out. You can read it. What did Travis say column one is for? Oh, that's our income bucket. What was column three for? Oh, that's our growth bucket. So it's all very laid out so you can understand what the planning is. Because let's face it, my wife doesn't want to know about anything that we're doing over here and personally, but she has this plan. She knows where everything lives. She knows how to access it. She knows the life insurance. She knows what to do with real estate. And that's good. She feels secure in that. So if I get hit by a bus or if she pushes me in front of this bus, she's ready
6: either
9: to go.
6: Either one could happen.
9: Yeah, either one. It depends on the day.
8: Well, what we're also finding out when we meet with people from the seminars is that the majority of advisors, they're neglecting to talk about the dark horse in the room. 70% of us are going to need some form of long-term care. Yeah. How are you going to address that? And that's where we come in. If not, you can plow through your assets pretty quick if you don't have a decent plan.
9: Yeah, I forgot to mention that. It is a great point, right? It's not one people like to talk about, and long-term care has come a long way. A lot of long-term care people know it as like car insurance, right? If I never get in a car accident, well, then I never actually use all the money I've built into car insurance. Well, that's the same way long-term care used to work in the past, but now it's still an asset. If I never use my long-term care, my wife will get a death benefit. There's a cash value. So that's the important part of long-term care is we can still have an asset there. And then if you're listening to this and you're like, well, I can self-fund. Why would you? If you're successful enough to self-fund, it's probably because you leverage returns and markets. Well, in long-term care, we're just trying to turn a dollar into three. So let's use the insurance company's money, not your own money, so there's more money left over for your kids.
8: Well, yeah, it's all about legacy planning. In the end, you want to have enough money to cover your family, even like Travis just said, sure, you could self-fund. A lot of advisors as well as accountants tell their clients, hey, just self-fund. You have the assets. Just take care of it. You can handle it. Well, I've worked hard all these decades and to build my legacy for my kids and my family, and that's the last thing I want to do is self-fund. I don't want my money going to the doctors, hospitals, and nursing homes or the government if I can avoid it. That's why you've got to have a plan, and if you can put a plan in place as we do for long-term care quite often, in the end, if you don't use the long-term care, it's not a big deal. You get the money back anyways, and how long will they pay for the benefits instead of just a bucket of money that you're going to run out of? With a lot of the plans that we design, you're getting lifetime benefits with this. You can live to whatever, 105, and it's covered for you. It's really peace of mind.
6: So, guys, what's our takeaway here? If somebody's realizing they actually have no clue what they're paying in fees, what's step one? What do you think they should do?
9: I think it's pretty obvious. Give us a phone call, right? Visit our website. Set up that first appointment. And look, we're not trying to sell you something. That's not our goal. Our goal is to get to know you. And that's really what the first appointment is. We need to get to know you, what your goals are, what your values are, what your hopes are, what you're trying to accomplish. And then from there, we're going to ask you to bring your statements so we can look at what you got going on. And then we're going to start building out a plan. We'll see what your fees are. We'll see if you can retire maybe sooner than you thought. We'll see if you can live a better retirement if you're already retired. But give us a call. We'll do the portfolio x-ray, which is going to break down your fees. We're going to build out your Ivanoff retirement roadmap. And it's probably going to give you more clarity than you've ever had in regards to retirement.
8: So a lot of times advisors lose clients for two main reasons. Number one is they don't have the product knowledge. They just have a few tricks up their sleeve. And the other is lack of communication. And with us, that's not going to happen. We're always out there. We have the websites. We have your phone app. Not only that, we have a lot of client appreciation events. We have barbecue events, shredding events. There's always something going on. So you can be as active as you want with us or not. But clients love it. The fact that we're here for them. We're trying to add as much as we can for retirees and those soon to retire. Everything from the clothing drive, the food drive, the shredding events, the e-waste. We've got just about everything to help people out.
6: 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Guys, I feel like this may be where people start to realize that this is not just about investments. This is really about how everything fits together in retirement? Because so far we've talked about risk, we've talked about what you're paying for, but there's another issue in retirement that kind of sneaks up on people. They've done a great job saving, but almost all of their savings are in the same place. And I read an article this week on MoneyWise about a retirement planner who said a lot of people walk through his door retirement rich, but cash poor. So they've saved very well, but almost all of their money is tied up in tax deferred accounts like 401ks. And some of them actually ask him, did I save too much? Because now they're worried about their tax bill. So it raises a real question, guys. Is there a point maybe in your 50s or your early 60s when you should start thinking beyond that 401k, even if your employer offers a match? What are your thoughts here?
9: I mean, definitely. In fact, I had a client come in, and this is around the same question here, but they had saved so much and they were still putting so much away in their 401k, but their paychecks were really small because of that. And there was things they wanted to do now. They could spend money on a new car. They can spend money on their house, things like that. After we built out their Ivanoff retirement roadmap, I was like, look, guys, it doesn't look like even if you really don't need to save another dollar. So what if we only put in up to the match and all the other money you're adding into it? Of course, we got to look at taxes and things like that. But what if you put that back in your paycheck and then back into your pocket? They're like, really? We've never really thought about that. I'm like, yeah, you guys are in really, really good shape. You've done a fantastic job. I don't know if we need to do 20% of our paycheck into the 401k right now. If the match is five, let's put into the match. And then from there, let's take that other 15% and start putting it back in our pocket so we can live off more money because we're not planning on retiring right now. Maybe we're 3-4 years out from retirement. That's going to add more money in your pocket now rather than pushing all your money into a tax deferred or even a Roth at that point, because they expressed a need today to spend more money, but they've been so concentrated on squirreling away all of their money so they have a really good retirement, they didn't realize when enough is enough. And I was like, look, you guys have done well with our planning. If we can start managing this now and build out your Ivanoff retirement roadmap, you're already in good shape. Pull some of that money off the table.
6: So this is pretty common. You see this happen.
9: I do. I see that happen. Then also, you know, to your other point, going all tax deferred, a lot of 401ks these days offer a Roth component. Sometimes, you know, and this is where we bring in our CPAs or we work with their current CPAs and kind of figure out, okay, is the tax write-off that big of a deal for them? Or can we put more money in a tax-free account so now they're growing money tax-free instead of setting up this ticking time bomb of tax-deferred money when you have to pull R&Ds? I'm shocked how many people retire and then once their required minimum distributions kick in, they're making more money than they did while working, and they're even in a higher tax bracket. So that's when we start exploring putting money into your Roth and your 401k. Or furthermore, let's start looking at Roth conversion strategies, right? How do we get more tax efficient? Maybe we start putting money into the Roth, and then we even look at Roth conversion strategies for those clients to start to get their tax bill down. Because you're going to be forever taxed on that tax deferred money. If we start doing a Roth conversion on some of that money, we'll never be taxed again. So that's where we're very taxed. We're always tax focused when we're building out strategies. I have a plethora of CPAs that I work with that we bring into the fold. I'm not an expert in taxes, nor am I a tax planner, but I know enough to when I recognize a problem, I bring in my tax team and we start building out Roth conversion strategies.
6: Well, how big of a surprise can that tax bill be for somebody who has not planned for it? How big are we talking here?
9: I've seen people jump from a 12% tax bracket all the way up to a 24% tax bracket when their R&Ds turn on because they're doing everything they can to stuff all their money into their 401k. And then, boom, they hit 73. And I recently saw a client, their R&Ds at age 73 are over $250,000 a year. Right, they're stuffing all their money in that thing. Well, $250,000 more a year at 73, a couple things not going for you in that. One, taxes might be higher. Number two, Paul and I talk about this in the seminar, you got your go-go years, your slow-go years, and your no-go years. All of a sudden, you got more money, and let's say maybe you've slowed down at age 73 or 75, depending on when you were born. Would you rather have more money in your pocket now to spend, or do you want to wait for all these R&Ds to come in at 73 and 75 when you don't quite have the energy? So that's right. When we talk about taking advantage of your go-go years, maybe putting more money into a Roth and actually enjoying it instead of continuing to save.
6: So if we've got somebody listening, let's say they're in their 50s and they've really just been mainly saving in that 401k, is it too late for them to make adjustments, or what advice would you give for somebody in that position?
9: No, that's where we'd sit down with them and look at where their taxes are, bring in our CPAs and see if it makes sense to start putting more money into their Roth instead of their tax deferred plan. And then if they're over, you know, 59 and a half, maybe we start looking at doing Roth conversions, or you can do inside of your 401k. Sometimes you can do a Roth conversion internally, and then we're going to find out, we're going to call your plan with you and figure out what your options are. Or what if you have enough saved at 55 and you're like, I'll retire at 62. And just like those clients I talked about earlier, I go, hey, what if you could retire today? Would you do it? Like, oh, I don't know. I mean, I've never even thought about it. Can I actually do that? I'm like, well, based off our planning, based off your needs, based off your goals, I believe we can get you retired early. And if nothing else, at least you know that. So if you don't like your boss, if you don't like your job, you just quit, retire, mm-hmm. right?
8: So if you can put more money into a Roth, one of the big things we talk about quite often is that people neglect is make memories. Make memories with the family. Take the kids to the Hawaii trip. Take the relatives with you. Because in the end, if you just hoard all your money, eventually you're going to leave them what's left. And a lot of times they might not know how to spend it wisely. They plow through it rather quickly. So the whole point is make memories, and which is what...
6: Limited, so go ahead. Claim your spot, 714-452-1955, or visit us at IvanoffInsights.com, and that's Ivanoff, I-V-A-N-O-F-F, and you'll just click on Get Your Roadmap. So, guys, I feel like that's an eye-opener for people because I think a lot of them are doing everything right. They're stashing money away, but they're still unsure if they can actually retire. And, Travis, you touched on that. It's a conversation you have with a lot of people, and it's become a real topic of retirement discussion lately because as pensions have disappeared, that responsibility for creating our retirement paycheck, it shifted from our employers to us, the workers. And along with that, we are seeing the ripple effect of the average retirement age moving. It's moved up from 62 to 66. People are now working longer to make up for the missing guaranteed paycheck. So I'm curious if you guys have meetings where people think they'll have to work a few more years. And Travis, you touched on it, but then you show them that they can have that income to retire right now. Is that happening in your office? Do you have any more clients that you sat down with lately where it was a great outcome like this that they weren't expecting?
8: Well, if they've had a great job at a

0: Boeing or one of those places, then a lot of times if they're getting a pension, it's awesome because that pension, it never runs out of money. So yes, they can. Those are the folks that are thinking of retiring at age 62. But for those that don't have a great pension or not enough in their pension, they have 401ks, they might have to keep contributing. And those are the workers that are retiring more so around age 66. So 62 for a defined benefit where you've got an age, you have a pension, defined contribution, hey, it's on you, a big chunk of it. So you've got to sock away a little more and maybe work a little longer.
1: I think this is a good time to kind of touch on something here. And that's annuity planning, right? Sometimes, you know, you have all sorts of different advice when it comes to annuities. Stay away, don't touch them, or people that believe in them, that understand them. But the reality is what a pension was an income annuity. And that gave people more confidence, right? Because they have that monthly paycheck. I talk about it in our seminars as well. You know, people that have a pension, Casey, if you had $10,000 a month come in every single month and it had a cost of living adjustment of 2%, you knew every single month, 10 grand was coming in. How would you feel, right? Would you feel like you could spend money? Would you feel like, hey, I know next month I got another 10 grand, so I'm going to go on this extra trip with the girls. I know you're getting ready to get married, so you still like your husband, but eventually that is going to wear off and you're just going to want to hang out with the girls,
2: right?
1: It'll
2: be only girls trips.
1: Yeah. So if you knew you had 10 grand coming in every month, would you feel more at peace?
2: Say less, Travis. I'm gone.
1: Right?
2: Life's booked.
1: Yeah, exactly. So that's the idea, is that people hear the word annuity and they run for the hills or they don't quite understand it. And then we start dissecting that. And I'm not saying that an annuity is a good fit for every single person. There's no right. One size fits all in retirement planning. And that's not what we're saying here. But in order to have more income, rather than just depending on market performance, a fixed index annuity is a good option because it can provide you a lifetime of income. And if something happens to you, your spouse is going to get that income depending how it's set up. The reality is that gives you more confidence when you retire because you know every single month I got 10 grand or whatever the number is coming in every single month. That doesn't mean all your money goes into something like that. Like for our clients, when we use fixed index annuities, I'm using it as a bond alternative. I'm using it as a fixed income instrument to generate more income or to add more safety into your portfolio. Now, on the other side of the coin, now I can add more performance. We custodian with Charles Schwab. I can build out some more, moderate to moderately aggressive strategies. So we have the best of both worlds. We have this income coupled with our Social Security that gives us, you know, a good paycheck every single month, right? Now we're getting, let's say you're married, you get two Social Securities and one big annuity check every, now you have three paychecks that you know are consistent. On the other side of the coin, I'm going to put more money into performance because I have the safety of the income. I built out your baseline. Now let's put some more money in performance to make sure that we're keeping up with cost of living, that we're keeping up with legacy and the dream bucket. So when I sit down with clients, I will tell you the pros and cons of everything we do. I said that earlier. I'll tell you the pros of the annuity and the cons of the annuity. I'll show you other options like, hey, do we want to use a dividend strategy? Do we want to use a growth strategy? Do we want to use a guardrail strategy? There's so many different strategies. But at the end of the day, I'm going to give you all of those options. And then we're going to make an educated decision on what gives you more confidence in your retirement plan. So that's what we sit down to. But fixed index annuities with income on them are a great tool to provide a paycheck. And that's what a pension was. And people don't have those anymore. So let's create that paycheck again. That's the idea behind it.
0: Well, not only that, it benefits you in another way as well. Although you can, it's great to have an income go through both lifetimes, husband and wife, but with an income annuity, a lot of times there's money left over. When both husband and wife pass away, any leftover money in the account goes to the beneficiaries. Whereas if you just had a pension, usually if the husband passes and then the wife passes away, who keeps the money? The company keeps the money for the most part. So there are additional advantages to the income annuity as well.
2: Let me ask you guys this too. On the flip side of my original question, do you sometimes have to deliver both kinds of news? You get to give the good news sometimes, and sometimes you find yourself in a situation where you got to give some tough love, some tough news. Are there people who realize that they do need to keep working?
1: Absolutely. And I think that's the benefit of being transparent with people. Because let's think about that. Someone comes in from the radio show, and I have a choice to make, right? And if I give them the bad news, do you think they still want to work with us? Maybe not. That's the risk we're taking. But what I don't want to do is put them in a situation where I'm over-promising and under-delivering.

0: leaving the state. Maybe that is the ace in our hole, or ace in our sleeve, right? Is we own a home in Southern California that's probably worth $1 million. If you don't own a lot of money on it, maybe we can sell that and purchase something and then have more play money where you can live a better retirement, right? Or maybe we have an office in Tennessee. How many, there's so many Californians moving to Tennessee. We're out in Clarksville, Tennessee is our office out there. Man, you could buy a house for $300,000-$400,000 out there and then pocket a bunch of money off your sale in California. Now you're living higher on the hog and you have a better retirement. So we're always looking for solutions. I never want to just be a bad news bearer. I want to make sure that I'm coming up with some kind of solution for you and being honest about all of that.
1: Yeah, so in the end, we, like Travis is saying, sure, we want to come up with solutions. We don't want to just rain on their parade like they don't have a chance. And in the end, we've shown solutions where there's light at the end of the tunnel, you know, that we can get through this and they can still live a decent retirement.
2: How early would you guys recommend starting to have this conversation with an advisor if retirement is on the horizon for you? Is it the earlier the better type of situation?
0: I mean, I guess the general advice is earlier the better. I just sat down with a couple that's 37 and 34. I'm getting younger and younger clients that are realizing I don't want to work my whole life. Maybe they saw their parents work themselves to the bone, right? But I have younger people coming in. Those are kind of outliers. But I think the general rule of thumb is 5 years before retirement, make sure you have a plan. But sooner the better if you can get started on it.
2: Is it sometimes you see when people come in and see you and you give them the great news that they are set up well, they can retire earlier than they thought, but is there a fear factor there? They're just a little afraid to make the leap, even though everything's in place for them and they're going to be okay. They're just a little scared. Because it's a big change.
0: Yeah, absolutely. Because now usually they're like, okay, how do I implement it? I can give you all the ideas. I can build out the planning. But they're like, well, can you implement for that? Like, can you help us accomplish this? And that's the big thing. It's like, I'm showing you some great ideas. I'm showing you how to retire. But implementation is different. If we don't do anything, it's not going to work. If we can implement the planning we're building, you will be in good shape. And sometimes that fear of change, sometimes people just want to know they can retire, right? They love their job. They're like, I just don't know where I sit. Mm-hmm. And then we're like, well, if we can start putting this plan together now, you'll be able to retire a lot sooner. So maybe we should implement it. And then again, we call it three bad days, right? If you have three bad days at work, you can just quit because you have a plan in the background. There's another saying for that. KMA, I won't say that on the air right now, but won't be able to do that.
2: I was going to say you got Exhibit A sitting right next to you, somebody who can retire, but they're not. They love their job too much.
0: That's right. We're going to weaken and burn these at him. Even when he passes away, he's just going to be following me around.
2: Yep. Well, if somebody's ready to get their conversation started, Travis, what's their next step? What should they do?
0: Really, let's just have a conversation, right? Give us a call. Let's sit down in our office. We can have a cup of coffee, get to know you, see where you're at, see what your goals are. See if you want to stay in California. Are you leaving California? Just get to know really you and your specific situation. So you can sit down with us. There's no pressure. There's no obligation. We're going to build out the retirement roadmap. We're going to show you where you sit. And the number is 714-452-1955. Again, that's 714-452-1955. Give us a call. Let's set up an introductory call and see where you're at, where you're headed, where you want to go, and get that retirement roadmap built for you.
2: That number to do it again, it's 714-452-1955. This is absolutely a conversation worth having. Your situation could be way different than you think. So go ahead, pick up the phone, secure your spot for your very own Ivanoff retirement roadmap. While we've still got them, 714-452-1955. 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All you got to do is give us a call, 714-452-1955, or head online to IvanoffInsights.com. That's Ivanoff, IvanoffF. Click that big Get Your Roadmap button, and then we'll be more than happy to reach out directly to you. Guys, that's our time. That's going to do it for us this week here on Ivanoff Retirement Insights. But we will be back next week, same time, same place, with more retirement insight for you. But until then, Travis, I'm going to hand it back over to you for the final word. Take us out, my friend.
0: Well, Casey, I don't know if you know this, but it's very hard to get a second opinion from the person that gave you a first. So
2: I've heard that before.
0: Yeah, that's what we're offering. It's just a second opinion. And if you've never sat down with an advisor at all, maybe it's a good time to start, right? So we're going to build out your Ivanoff retirement roadmap. Give us a call. We're able to handle that. come in with

0: an open mind, right? Because we're going to show you some things that you might not have thought of. You don't know what you don't know. I learn something every single day. And, you know, when clients come in, we're going to show you a plethora of different ideas. We're going to have a lot of conversations. But come get that second opinion. And if you don't have a plan at all, come get your retirement roadmap to make sure that you can retire. You don't want to leave time on the table. A lot of the people we sit down with have more money than they do time, right? You can't buy more time. So make sure that you're enjoying life. And if you're in those go-go years, let's get you retired sooner than you thought. So I can't wait to see you in our office. Come get that second opinion and have a great weekend.
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24: 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Welcome to The Gold Show, sponsored by my good friends over at Reagan Gold Group. I want you to jot this number down throughout the show. I want you to feel liberated and encouraged to call me directly If I'm not available because I'm in studio, my good friends at Reagan Gold will assist you with any questions that you have in regards to the information, the wealth of information that I'm going to share with you. The number is 888-351-8999. Again, that's 888-351-8999. Also, during the show, commercial breaks, heck, during the week, you could also go to ownsomegold.com. Who doesn't want to own some gold? Again, ownsomegold.com. Two or three simple questions. You can even elect to have me personally call you. Literally, do not be surprised if you hear from me, your good friend, Michael Hayes. My good friends actually call me Precious Mike. I will call you and talk to you about the absolute benefits of owning physical hard assets, specifically gold and silver, how that can help protect, hedge, safeguard everything that you have worked for. And what you have worked for thus far are fake IOUs. I'm going to talk about IOUs. My sound engineer here, Sammy, she's like, since last week, all I could think about is the subject of IOUs. She talked to her mom about it. I want all of us to be on the same page. We're working for fake money. Fake money. It's fiat. It's being devalued as we speak by the very bankers who are buying gold and not telling us. It's a scheme, I tell you. It's a scheme. Let's talk about big news that's going on in the world right now. As we all know, Senator Lindsey Graham is no longer with us. May he rest in peace. Those of you that loved him, you're going to think that. Those of you that hated him, you're happy he's gone. Mitch McConnell, is he alive? Is he dead? Is he with us? Does he have a pulse? Is he being propped up in the corner like Weekend of the Bernies? We don't know. These are all things that are out of our control, just like the Strait of Hormuz. I've talked about this in weeks of this content, this show. Do we have a ceasefire? Do we not have a ceasefire? Is it closed? Is it open? Who's managing it? Are we? Are they? Wait a minute. We're bombing them, but now they're bombing us. So it's this perpetual war. It's this endless cycle of debt. It's this geopolitical chaos that exists all throughout the world and here at home. And that's scary because it's going to have a direct impact on you. And how it's going to impact you is that maybe there's a correction that's around the corner. I mean, there's a lot of pundits that are talking about that. There's a lot of people that are saying that we are at the top of the market. Like it cannot go any higher. And the market being the paper markets that you are in. If you have a 401k, you've been going to work like a good boy. You've been clocking in and clocking out and sitting in traffic. If you're in LA and you're commuting for 2 hours to go to a job that you hate, your boss is an a-hole. You've been dealing with him for years. He has halitosis, that stinky breath that you've been dealing with, and you're paying taxes on money that isn't even real, and you're plowing it into a retirement system that's not even in your control. If the market corrects, what happens to it? It drops. Just like in the 80s, just like in 2008, corrections that are out of your control. Well, what do you do? What do you do, Precious Mike? What do you do? I mean, is there an alternative? Is there a better way of maybe having a safeguard or a safe haven? Well, there's a safe haven asset that was created by God himself. God Almighty created real money. It's called gold. And you should own it. You should diversify. You should take a portion of your 401k, your 403b, your Swift savings account. If you're silly enough to have $50,000 in cash sitting in a safe, if you're ignorant enough, and I use that word all the time, I'm an ignorant person when it comes to certain matters, Sammy. Like I don't know everything about everything. That makes me ignorant. That just simply means I do not have the knowledge, right? So if you have $100,000 or $200,000 laying around, it's in a CD, you're earning 1%, 1.5%, 2%, while the money
0: is devaluing by 3% or 4%. And how does that work? Well, look at inflation. Look at inflation. If inflation's at 5% and you're earning 2%, you're actually losing 3% on your money. That's ding-dong math. Ding-dong, like ringing a doorbell. Yeah, knock yourself in the head. You're earning 3%. Oh, good for you. Inflation's at 5%. Some people are saying actually inflation is a lot higher. But maybe the numbers are cooked. Do you trust all the politicians? Do you trust the politicians? Huh? The very politicians that are continually putting us in wars? Do you trust the politicians that have been in power for 10 years, 20 years, 30 years, 40 years, that earn $175,000 a year, but when they retire, they have $60 million in the bank? Do you trust that? So ask yourself this question. If you're high on the hog and you have a retirement and you gave up your life for that, what's your life? It's your time. You gave up half of your day, every day for 20 years for a nest egg for you to have someday in the distant future. Ask yourself this simple question. Sammy, we did it last week and I'm going to do it this week. Are you confident that when you need it and it's time for you to retire, which means sit around and read books and do nothing, that account will be there for you? If you do not touch it and leave it there, 99% of people I talk to shake their head and say, oh, hell no. Because if there's a correction, and people are saying the next correction is going to be the big one, 70% correction. Imagine you have $200,000 in your account and you wake up one morning and there's only $24,000 left. How long before it comes back? So if you're a retiree right now, and I talked to my sound engineer about this. Her mom is of retirement age. Can you afford to have those fake IOUs sitting in the stock market drop by 70 or 80%? Because there are pundits right now. There are pundits, like economists, that are calling that type of correction. So what do you do? What do you do? You call me. 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Answer a few simple questions. It's not a test. 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I'll call you. The team at Reagan Gold is standing by as I speak to talk to you about owning the hard stuff, the physical assets that is tangible. 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Again, 888-351-8999. See, I might not be the smartest person in the world, the sharpest tool in the tool shed, but I am going to listen to the experts like Robert Kiyosaki. You know, the guy who wrote the book Rich Dad, Poor Dad, who's been buying gold and silver. He never sells. Sammy, he never sells. He just keeps buying it. So he goes to work He earns an income that's paid in IOUs. He pays his taxes, but he's plowing it in gold and silver. And he keeps buying and buying and buying and buying and buying and buying. You know why? 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Why would you not want to buy it now at $4,000 and watch it go up to $30,000, $35,000 in the future and think to yourself, God, thank you for Precious Mike. Thank you for Reagan Gold. Do the right thing. 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We're going to go into a commercial break, and we'll be right back.
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0: Folks, welcome back to The Gold Show. I'm your host, Michael Hayes. My good friends call me Precious Mike, and hopefully I'm precious to you. I'm giving you a lot of information. I know it's overwhelming. I know at times I get very animated. I get passionate about what I'm talking about, because this is talking about preserving what you worked so hard to attain and getting out of the freaking system. The banking system, it's all a hoax. The money that you think is money is nothing but an IOU. It's a piece of paper printed out of thin air that's backed by the full faith of the U.S. government. What does that mean? Huh? What does that mean? It means nothing, because it's backed by nothing. The paper in your wallet is backed by nothing. What do you think the stock market is? Think about that. How do you know the buying and the selling, the trading is all legitimate? I don't know. Sammy, do you know? Oh, the market's up 2% today. Market's down 6% today. Oh, SpaceX. What is it? What is it? Is it real? Is it a hoax? Is it a form of making the ultra wealthy even wealthier? Right? While the common man, the white-collar worker, the blue-collar worker is just slaving away. You're going to work. You're giving up your time for fake money. You need God's money. God's money. And if you have any doubt, wise man once told me, sometimes your gut, right, is speaking to you. Your brain is always talking to you, right? That inner voice. But then there's that gut, man. There's that gut. That gut's telling me, maybe I should buy some gold. Maybe this precious guy is onto something. I mean, it's never gone to zero. You look at historical facts. I wish I was Egyptian. I wish my ancestors were Egyptian and they just blessed me with gold. They were wise enough to know that it was God's money. It's never gone to zero. And it keeps going up. And it keeps going up because the value of the dollar keeps going down. It's dropped by 96%. And we'll go over the numbers in the next segment. This segment, I want to talk to you about the U.S. government setting the price of the gold it holds at Fort Knox. The U.S. Treasury, on their balance sheet, they show we have 8,100 and I think 13 metric tons of gold. But they're valuing it at $42 an ounce. So
24: I sit here and scratch my head, and I'm scratching my head right now. I wish you could hear it. Maybe I can scratch the mic. Why is it pegged at $42 an ounce when just earlier this year, gold went to $5,500 an ounce? So there's this theory, some people might say a conspiracy theory, that over all these years, after the U.S. dollar was removed from the gold standard, by who? Central bankers and politicians? The ones that we probably shouldn't trust with our future. That they've run a racket, and the U.S. dollar has dropped by 96%. That maybe pretty soon they're going to reprice the gold at today's market price. Can you imagine? And if they waited this long, wouldn't they wait until maybe it goes to 5,000 or 6,000 or 7,000 or 8,000 or 10,000? I mean, Robert Kiyosaki thinks that it might be 35,000 an ounce. Peter Schiff, look it up. Look him up. Peter Schiff sees $14,500 per ounce after the next market crash. And Sammy, how did he come up with this number? It's not some arbitrary number. He made a calculation. And the calculation was based on the market crash of 2008, the Great Recession, right? Where Bear Stearns went bankrupt. One of the biggest banks in the world went bankrupt. Bye-bye. Bankers walking out of their offices with their banker boxes, photos of their dogs. Just walking out, buildings on fire. I'm out of here. And so what did he do? He looked at the crash and he saw what the price of gold did right afterwards. It skyrocketed by 178%. So he's calculating the next crash that's coming, and everyone thinks it's coming around the corner within maybe the next couple years, that afterwards, the same thing's going to happen to gold. History repeats itself. And if gold goes up by 178%, his calculation is we're going to hit 11,400. So why don't you, Ted? Why don't you, Jason, John, Barbara, Samantha, if you're listening to my voice, we're having a conversation. We are talking as if I'm sitting in your family room. So if this wise guy thinks it's going to hit 11,400, why not buy now at 4,000? Be smart. Diversify. Take those fake fiat IOUs that you've stacked in your safe, or you plowed into a CD, or you have in the market, and take a portion of it and call Reagan Gold at 888-351-8999. They'll help you roll it into an IRA. An IRA! And you buy some gold. And then you sit back and you wait for history to repeat itself. And how does history repeat itself? Look back. Market crashes over and over and over and over again. That's how they do things. They just reset the clock. So when the next reset comes around, you bought gold. You bought silver. You bought silver at $60. You bought gold at 4,000. And then you sit back and you watch it go to 12,000. Robert says 35,000. Peter Schiff thinks it could go as high as $100,000 an ounce. David Rosenberg, famed economist who called the 2008 housing crash, sees gold skyrocketing to $12,000 per ounce. Guys, I am not making this up. Do the research yourself. Google it. I mean, it's a keystroke, right? So these are all economists. They're pundits, and they think that this is going to happen in the very near future. So if you're sitting in a 401k and you have $500,000 and you do nothing, you're screwed. And you only have yourself to blame. You only have yourself to blame.
0: At that point, don't say it's the bankers. Don't say it's the, you know, Wall Street guys. Don't say it's the politicians, because you have been informed. You are now informed. And once you're informed and you don't do anything, that's when you can be called worse words than ignorant. Right? 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Sammy, since the year 2000, gold has outperformed the U.S. dollar by, I think, 1,600%. I'm going to say it again. Gold has outperformed the U.S. dollar by 1,600%. So the process is very simple. 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I'm going to call you and go, Julie, it's precious. 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Are you ready to buy some gold? 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They're standing by right now. 888-351-8999. 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Who doesn't want to own some gold? .com. I'm going to leave you this question. It's so simple. If you are of retirement age, do you want to risk all your time and effort and leave your retirement in an account that could drop by as much as 70%? 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Or better yet, are you confident leaving your retirement where it's at and not touching it, leaving it at the control of Wall Street bankers? Are you confident the money will be there when you need it? 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Do the right thing. Call Reagan Gold right now at 888-351-8999. We're going to take a commercial break. I'm going to recharge, and the next segment is going to be fantastic. Folks, welcome back to The Gold Show. Let's do a little housekeeping, if we may. Again, you can go to ownsomegold.com. No one is going to be, critiquing you. This is not a judgmental conversation or transaction. Everyone qualifies. As long as you have a minimum of 25,000 fake U.S. dollars to invest in God's money, literally until I'm blue in the lips, Sammy, until they have to wheel me out in a gurney, like, God forbid, the body, they're getting Precious Mike out of the studio. Because the guy will not stop talking about the fake currency, the fake money, the fiat money. We were all bamboozled, tricked, sucker. Go to work. Go make some fake money. And while you're doing that, we're devaluing it. It's called currency debasement. I might have to touch on that too. Piss people off. It pissed me off. Got me upset. Should get you upset. You go work for a dollar, but it's worth less. What? How does that work? Does that make any sense to you? Like going to the grocery store and buying a pound of lemons, but they give you 3/4, but you paid for a pound. How's that even legal? How's that even right? How's that moral? I don't know. But what I do know is that gold is God's money, and owning it is as simple as calling Reagan Gold at 888-351-8999. If your gut's telling you to do it, do it. Do not sit on your hands and wait for the market to crash and watch your 401k or your IRA go down by 10%, 20%, 30%. Jeremy Grantham, billionaire fund manager who called the dot-com bubble. Do you remember that? Year 2000? Some of you may. Some of you probably remember, because your 401ks crashed, went to hell in a handbasket. He called it. And now he's saying he expects the next crash to be a big one. How big? a 70% correction in the stock markets. And what happens? What happens when that occurs? There's a flight to safety. Listen to what I'm saying to you. Flight to safety. That means money is going to flow out of the stock market in droves. So fast, the selling will be so ferocious, the value of stocks will go straight down. And the money that flows out, it goes into safe havens. Safe havens. Type it in Google. Ask your buddy, Mr. AI. Hey, Mr. AI, what is a safe haven? And it's going to spit out some answers. And one of them is gold, gold, gold. 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If they change the metrics to 6 stars, I guarantee you they'll get that 6th star. They'll get that additional star because they're that good. They're professionals. They're trained. They have 25 plus years experience dealing with God's money. So if you have no experience, you rely on facts. Facts. Here's a fun fact. The U.S. government holds 8,000 metric tons of gold. Central banks throughout the world are buying gold. China has the largest deposits of gold on earth. It is illegal to export gold from China. And even though they have the biggest deposits, they're one of the biggest buyers of gold. Why is that, Sammy? Do they have a crystal ball? We talked about this. Have they been watching The Simpsons on repeat and saw the episode where they see the U.S. dollar literally going up in flames? And it's the fake currency that has run the world. So what are they doing? Safe haven. Safe haven. Safe haven. I'm gonna tattoo that on my arm. Safe haven. It's a safe haven. Your money, which is fake, which is an IOU, it's a piece of paper that was printed out of thin air. It's backed by nothing that you put into a stock market that's just numbers. It's just numbers. You hit enter, you buy, it's a number. You don't physically get anything. You don't even get the shares. Sammy, if I go online right now and I buy some SpaceX, what do I freaking own? Other than making Elon Musk richer, what do I own? Do they send you stock certificates? You don't even get stock certificates. It's just a promise on a promise on a promise that, yeah, you own some of it, but we're going to trade. We're going to trade. We're going to trade. Pluses and minus. Pluses and minus. It's all fake. Gold is real. It's tangible. So getting back to the U.S. government, our dear government, the U.S. Treasury, if you look at their balance sheet, and you can look it up online, I say this all the time. Look it up online. It's for everyone to see. They priced the gold at $42. $42. I think in 1896, the U.S. government priced their gold holdings at $20. 1896, $20? 1973, $42? Seems kind of fishy to me. When you can buy it at $4,000. So that leads me to believe, and this is based on what other people are telling me, that when the you-know-what hits the fan, okay? I can't say the S word. When it hits the fan, and we're all covered in it, and we stink like doo-doo, The U.S. government might say, hey, you know what? 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We'll reprice it at 20,000. We'll price it at 30,000. We'll reprice it at 100,000. And now we're sitting on $100 trillion of gold, baby. And you don't own any of it. You never pulled the trigger. Pull the trigger. It doesn't cost you anything. We've talked about this in the past. The freaking call is free. It's an 888 number. That denotes a free conversation. When you call, no one's going to ask you for money. No one's going to ask you for your social security number. You're not applying for a loan. Every single person qualifies. You got crappy credit. You got strong credit. You're 6'9". You're 4'2". Literally. You're a giant. You're a midget. Doesn't make a difference. You're black. You're white. You're Chinese. You speak Hindu? Fine. Everyone qualifies. But you got to have $25,000. Don't call us and ask for $100 worth of gold. That's the pawn shop. You got to go to the seedy side of town for that. 888-351-8999. I am standing by to talk to you. Get on my calendar. Go online and select. Literally, there's a question. Do you want to talk to Precious Mike? It's a drop down. Select yes. And don't be surprised. Don't be surprised. I'll say it again. Don't be surprised. Call's going to come through. Barbara, it's Precious. And you're going to say, who? Precious Mike from the Gold Show. And you're going to go, oh, but you're a radio guy. You actually call? Yeah, I call because I care. If you're 65 years old and you're retired, or you're 65 years old and you're like, I can't retire. I just got to keep working because everything's so freaking expensive. Why is everything so expensive? It's called currency debasement. Look it up. Look it up. They're doing it by design. If the value of the dollar keeps dropping and they keep flooding the system with more fake fiat U.S. dollars and yuan and yen and rubles and liras, and they keep printing and printing and printing, everything gets more expensive. There's more money in everyone's hand to basically, what? Fight and buy and bid for one thing. So the prices of things just keep going up and up and up. And it's not going to end well. $40 trillion in debt. $1 trillion a year in interest payments. We cannot print ourselves out of this mess. And that's why Robert Kiyosaki is saying there's a big crash coming and gold will hit $35,000 an ounce. So if you're smart, you buy gold now when it's $4,000 an ounce. Don't wait until it's $4,500. Don't wait until it's $5,000. Don't wait until it's $7,000 because you'll end up getting less gold. See, Sammy? See how my brain works? I want as much gold in my hands as possible. And when it goes to $30,000, when it goes to $40,000, that gold that's in my hand, I'm going to feel so good. And you will too by calling 888-351-8999. And you tell my good friends at Reagan Gold, right now, I want to buy some gold. What do? I'm going to take a commercial break and we'll be right back.
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0: Folks, welcome back to the Gold Show. Fully animated, fully excited, fully full of passion. 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I'm calling this Dare to Compare.
24: 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I triple dog dare you. 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Call me out. Precious Mike, you're wrong. I dare you. I triple dog dare you. Because the numbers don't lie. Sammy, I don't care where you're from. You literally could be an alien sitting on the dark side of the moon. Maybe there's a colony there and we don't know. 1 + 1 = 2, right? The sun rises and sets the same, and it has for billions of years. And that shiny stuff that doesn't rot, doesn't tarnish, right? Doesn't decay, cannot be made by man. I'm talking about gold and silver. It's God's money. It was created billions of years ago. It's finite. There's only so much of it. Unlike the IOUs, the fake IOUs. And I brought up 1973 in the previous segment because the gold that the government holds is pegged, meaning it's set to a price that was 50 years ago. 50 years ago. Why are they not repricing it? Someone tell me. Someone with a wild theory, tell me. Why is it? Is it so that over the course of 50 years, they could just devalue the fake money? I mean, think about the timing. Think about the timing. Sammy, this is a Simpsons episode. We remove the U.S. dollar from the gold standard. It's not backed by anything. We set the price at $42 an ounce. And then we devalue the dollar by 96%. That means you're working for a dollar, but you're not getting a dollar. I went over these numbers last week. And if this doesn't work you up, my God, you are dead. You literally have Mitch McConnell syndrome. You literally, your pulse is barely there. $100,000 cash in 2000, the year 2000. We all remember 2000 is equivalent to $194,612 today. You need literally twice the amount of money to buy the same stuff. If that does not piss you off, work you up, make you angry, if it doesn't jar your mind, if it doesn't get you to say, well, what do I do? What do I do? Own some gold. Own some gold. Because since the year 2000, look at the graphs. What has gold done since the year 2000 compared to the same fake money? It's gone up by 550%. Sammy, guys, just so you know, Sammy is not some fake arbitrary name that I pull out of my hat. Okay. It's my sound engineer. She's amazing. She is absolutely amazing. And God bless her, when I'm talking to her, she nods or she agrees or she cries, right? In the year 2000, $100,000 is equivalent to almost $200,000 today because it was designed to devalue. You're working for nothing. You're working for fake money. One call to Reagan Gold Group, one call to me, to Precious Mike, at 888-351-8999 is the gateway. It's the pathway to owning gold. You wire in $25,000, and within a week, a FedEx truck shows up at your house, Sammy. An unmarked box. You cut that thing open, and then there's the shiny stuff. And here's a cool fact that I haven't even shared with you. You buy $25,000 worth of gold, the market crashes. Let's say it goes up to $35,000, $40,000, $10,000, whatever the number is. I don't know what the number is. There's a lot of professionals that are saying it's going to be anywhere between $11,400. That's Peter Schiff. Peter Schiff's actually saying it can go to $100,000 an ounce. But here's the cool thing. And I got a gold coin right here in front of me. Right? You call Reagan Gold at 888-351-8999. Your gut's telling you that you should be doing this. You've been listening to the show for weeks. You're fact-checking. We hear about fact-checking, right? You're fact-checking what I'm telling you, and you're like, oh, my God. Oh, my God.
0: This guy is honest. This is the truth. It's not, you know, a verse out of the Bible, but it's the truth. And you buy some gold, and the valley keeps going up and up and up and up and up. Guess what? While you hold these hard assets in your pocket, in a shoebox, in a safe, you hide it in your attic behind a plank, you don't pay any taxes while it's going up in price. How cool is that? It's appreciating in value while you're holding it in your freaking possession. You pay no taxes. And you feel like $1 million. You sleep better at night, knowing that you have purchased a safe haven. Central banks are doing it. Billionaires are doing it. You're telling me Mark Zuckerberg doesn't own some gold? Are you freaking telling me Elon Musk doesn't have gold? Are you telling me Jeff Bezos? You're telling me he doesn't own gold? So if all these smart people own gold, the government is asking you to go to work, to give up your time and freedom for fake money that they are purposely devaluing, that you're paying taxes on, but they're buying gold? Why shouldn't you? Why shouldn't you? Sammy, this is a great segue to the central bank of you. The central bank of you. Create your own central bank. You can show them. You're going to buy gold and tell me to buy stocks. And then it goes up to an all-time high, and like a balloon, it pops, pop, and it drops like literally lead weight straight down by 70%. And you have not hedged. You have not accumulated like Robert Kiyosaki. You have not accumulated silver and gold. Then guess what? 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Hopefully you have hundreds of thousands, if not millions of dollars to invest. The experts at Reagan Gold have a price protection plan. You buy some gold. If in the next 30 days, there's a decline in the value of gold, guess what? 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They send you free gold. It doesn't get any better. 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Look at his homes. Look at the inside of his planes. It's clad in gold. You don't think our president wants gold to go to 10,000 or 20,000 or 30,000 or 50,000? And then boom, they reprice our gold that we hold at Fort Knox. All our debt wiped out. Now we're the strongest economy in the world again. That's a reset button. If it happens, what did you do? 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You bought some gold. You did the right thing. You took that Roth IRA that has $300,000 in it. You called Reagan Gold at 888-351-8999. 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
14: 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All right, folks, so according to my next guest, if you think that cold and flu season is behind us, you better think again. The truth is that viruses, colds, and the flu can strike almost any time of the year, which is exactly why you should be doing everything you can to protect yourself no matter what time of year it is. So what's the best way to protect yourself from these nasty viruses, the colds, and the flu? Well, here today to share his health secret for shielding against viruses, colds, and the flu is Dr. Michael Pincus. Dr. Pincus, it's great to see you again.
15: Chris, it's great to be here.
14: You know, most of you probably know that Dr. Pincus is a nationally recognized authority on both natural and alternative health. He's also a very successful chiropractor. He's been sought out by top Hollywood celebrities, professional athletes, Olympic athletes, and he continues to be very involved in some of this nation's top health concerns. So, Dr. Pincus, what is this health secret that you've been talking about?
15: Well, what the secret is actually getting the right amount and the right form of vitamin C.
14: Vitamin C. All right. Well, vitamin C is not really new, though.
15: No, vitamin C is not new, but it's still a very vital and essential nutrient for optimal health. And unfortunately, Chris, vitamin C has taken a back seat to other nutritional trends. The bottom line is, without enough vitamin C and the right type of vitamin C, you have low energy, pain, your immune system's compromised, you're more prone to cancer, heart attacks, cataracts, allergies, diabetes, the list goes on and on. And according to several studies, your life could be shortened by 6 years.
2: But don't most of us get enough vitamin C? I mean, I drink a glass of orange juice every morning. Isn't that enough?
15: No, it's not enough. A typical glass of orange juice contains about 65 milligrams of vitamin C.
2: Okay.
15: And you're not even in the ballpark with vitamin C unless you're getting around 3,000 to 4,000 milligrams a day.
2: Wow, 3,000 to 4,000?
15: Yeah, and that would be like drinking 50 glasses of orange juice. So because of a lack of vitamin C, we're getting enough of it just to keep you a little bit sick.
2: A little bit sick? Well, what do you mean by that?
15: Well, the number one complaint of anyone going to a doctor's office is, doctor, you know, I just don't have any energy. I don't feel like myself. I'm hurting.
2: Yeah.
15: And then the doctors get the wheels spinning in their head and they go, oh, we got to do these tests, send you through the scanner. And the problem is they don't find anything.
2: Mm-hmm.
15: You see, most doctors don't look at nutrient levels, and vitamin C is critical for life. And what's interesting, the human body is one of only a few mammals who do not make our own vitamin C.
2: All right.
15: The other ones are guinea pigs, primates, and the fruit bat. When you look at the rest of the animals out there, you don't see cats and dogs and elephants and giraffes with high blood pressure. You don't see the cancers, the arthritis, the tiredness all the time.
2: Right.
15: All those animals make their own vitamin C.
2: Huh.
15: And they'll make up to 5,000 milligrams of vitamin C per day. Some animals, like a goat,
2: yeah,
15: they'll produce upwards of 100,000 milligrams of vitamin C a day.
2: Wow.
15: Yeah, so it's like a double whammy. First of all, we're not getting enough vitamin C in our diets,
2: mm-hmm.
15: and we don't make our own. And because of the two, people are walking around sick and tired, sicker. Can't quite put my finger on it.
2: Yeah, right. But, you know, I think most people, and myself included, think of vitamin C in terms of cold and flu. So we're talking about this connection then between vitamin C and the maladies that we're suffering from? Is that what it is?
15: It's actually the common denominator, the lack of vitamin C and the right amounts and the right kind. And that's why I created my Super C 22 formula. And it's a powder, Chris, and you mix it into water. You drink it down. If you have at least 1 to 2 servings per day, you're going to get the right amounts of vitamin C and the right forms of it. And I'll tell you what, it has 22 of the most powerful forms of vitamin C on the planet.
2: Now, I didn't realize there were different forms of vitamin C.
15: Well, that's right. Nutrition comes from many different sources. What I've done is I've taken the most powerful forms of vitamin C,
2: mm-hmm.
15: because your body needs different forms of it, and I've put it all into one vitamin formula.
2: Now, and you said there was how much vitamin C in your Super C 22 formula?
15: There's 1,500 milligrams per serving.
2: So by taking Super C 22 then, what are some of the things that you'll experience?
15: Well, the first thing you're going to experience is energy. Vitamin C produces energy in the body. There are studies showing that vitamin C helps a person in pain, cardiovascular issues, allergies, unexplained weight gain, diabetics need vitamin C. The list goes on and on. I have a number of patients and clients that are using it, and I brought some emails. Is it okay if I read an email to you?
2: Sure.
15: All right.
2: Sure.
15: This is one of my clients from Tallahassee. His name is Ron.
2: Okay.
15: Now listen to this. After 3 days of being on Super C, his blood pressure dropped. He said the top number dropped 8 points and the bottom number dropped 7 points, and that's after 3 days. He said, now another thing that happened is I became more alert and I now have a clear head.
2: All from vitamin C.
15: Yes. One study in particular showed that if you get on a good supplement like my Super C and you stay on it, the average life expectancy went up 6 years.
2: Wow, that's really amazing. 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
2: 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The number to call is 1-800-208-1960. I'll give it to you again. It's 1-800-208-1960. All right, if you just tuned in, we have Dr. Michael Pincus back in the studio with us today. He's a leading authority on both natural and alternative health. We've been talking about how critical vitamin C is in terms of overall health. You know, Dr. Pincus, I got to ask the question. I mean, you know, you've kind of talked a little bit about some of the things that we can be experiencing without having enough vitamin C. But, you know, the reality is that I'm sure I'm not getting enough vitamin C. Based on what you've said, I'm not arguing that point. But the reality is I'm still standing. I still wake up every morning. What's the big deal here? I mean, hasn't the government figured out that there is some level of vitamin C that you need to have in order to be healthy?
15: When you talk about the government and nutrition and health recommendations, boy, they get like a D minus because their RDA for vitamin C is 60 milligrams.
2: 60 milligrams 60. A day.
15: It's entirely inadequate. The RDA for vitamin C was determined so you don't die from scurvy. But 60 milligrams of vitamin C is like partially water in your grass. So it's not quite brown. You see what I mean? And that's the problem with our bodies is that we're not getting the vitamin C we need. And you need vitamin C, the right amounts and the right form in order to get yourself into a high level health.
2: But why is that so critical, though? Why is getting enough vitamin C so critical?
15: Well, I'll just recap. Number one, your body doesn't make it. Two is that if you're not getting the right amount of it, which is at least 3,000, 4,000, 5,000 milligrams per day of vitamin C, you're going to be someone who's on multiple medications, you're running to doctors, you've got blood pressure problems, you don't make the good cholesterol, your triglycerides are high, you might be diagnosed with diabetes, you have pain in your body, you're looking old and you're feeling old before you should be old.
2: All right, well, let's get into this a little bit then. I mean, can you talk about what's in your Super C22 formula?
15: Yeah, well, what I have is, first of all, it's a powder that you mix into cold water.
2: Okay.
15: And each serving is 1,500 milligrams of vitamin C.
2: Okay.
15: And it has 22 different sources of vitamin C, which is very, very important for your body.
2: What's the benefit of having those 22 different sources?
15: Well, the benefit is this, is that your body recognizes these from nature. And there's a number of different sources from nature. There's rose hips, broccoli, certain type of cherry called an acerola cherry, lemons, limes, grapefruit. With the Super C22, I've tried to duplicate what's in nature, and I put it into one formula.
2: Oh, I see. Okay. Well, speaking of which, can we make some?
15: Yeah, I'd like to try. Make it right here, yes.
2: Okay. All right. Now, why a powder instead of, let's say, a pill or a capsule or something like that?
15: Well, vitamin C, it's necessary to get it in your system, not just in your blood, but down to the tissues. So when you put it in a powder and you put water in it, it activates it. It absorbs quickly. This is the best way to get in your body.
2: It's fizzing. Is it supposed to fizz?
15: Yeah. The fizzing is showing that it's activating. The minerals and all the vitamins, they're actually mixing in the water.
2: Okay. Just keep mixing
15: it
2: up.
15: Yeah, stir it up for a second.
2: All right, let me try this. Ooh, that's really good.
15: It is good, isn't it?
2: Yeah. Yeah, it's like a citrusy, light citrusy taste.
15: It's actual extract of fruits that I put in there to flavor
2: That's really good. You did a good job, Dr. Pincus.
15: Well, thank you. Thank you. Yeah. People really enjoy the taste of it. What I recommend, Chris, is you can actually mix up a bunch of it, put it in a thermos or a pitcher. You can keep it in the refrigerator. You can drink it throughout the day.
2: Now, I think most people, myself included, have always thought about vitamin C, with respect to cold and flu and building up your immunity. But, you know, you're talking about things that go way, way beyond that. So what about cardiovascular health? How does vitamin C help with that?
15: Well, vitamin C is needed to keep the inside of the blood vessels strong. And if you look at most of the problems people are having, collapsed arteries, strokes, cholesterol
2: build up,
15: plaques in their body.
2: Yeah.
15: Vitamin C makes what's called collagen tissue in the body. Without it, you don't make this repair tissue. So you get this deterioration occurring when you don't have enough.
2: Okay.
15: So it's very, very important for cardiovascular health.
2: Now, when you take your Super C 22 formula, is it something you can feel working? I mean, what can it do?
15: Oh, yeah, you feel it working. The first sign of health is more energy, and you start feeling the energy.
2: Okay.
15: And along with that comes mental clarity.
2: Mm-hmm.
15: Another thing that happens, you'll have less pain. Your cholesterol is going to go down. The HDL cholesterol, the good one's going to go up. Blood pressure starts to go down. So the list goes on. And I have one client here. I just want to read this. She's a registered nurse. She says, "Dear Dr. Pincus," she said, "I started with your Super C. Now I do it every day." But this nurse, Diane, she said that her LDL cholesterol, she could never get it below 100. And after being on Super C, she dropped it to 94. And that's the only thing she did differently. The bad cholesterol went under 100.
2: I want to let you listeners know that if you want to get a free book about vitamin C and try Dr. Pincus's Super C 22 formula absolutely risk-free, there's a special toll-free number to call. 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
2: 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Well, what do you think, folks? This is pretty interesting, isn't it? Dr. Pincus has been really talking to us about vitamin C, and like most of you, I was more under the impression that vitamin C was instrumental in helping to boost your immune system than all of these other things that we've been talking about, including being able to extend your life. But, you know, when you have the government saying, look, all you need is 60 milligrams of vitamin C, I mean, you can see where people are confused.
15: Well, Chris, I said in the beginning of the show here that there's two problems with the vitamin C that you can buy. One is getting enough of it.
2: Yeah.
15: And second, having the right form of vitamin C. Here's the thing. I did go to the supermarket before I got here.
2: Okay.
15: And I brought some vitamin C, and I went and bought these, and I'd like to just show you what's out there. So let's go through this. This particular vitamin C, it has 500 milligrams of vitamin C in it. So right off the bat, you'd have to take three tablets to get the same amount of vitamin C that's in my Super C 22.
2: Okay. All right.
15: All right. But I want you to read some of the ingredients.
2: All right. So this one has vitamin C. Well, it's just one type, ascorbic acid.
15: Right. It's a single type of vitamin C.
2: Okay.
15: Right.
2: Then it has cellulose.
15: Now, cellulose is ground up newspaper.
2: All right. The next one is vegetable stearic acid.
15: Now, that's an oil, a lubricant, so the pills come out of the machine when they form them.
2: And the next one is silica.
15: Silica is sand.
2: Sand.
15: Like the beach. All right. Huh. So here's another one. Try this one here.
2: Okay. So
15: this is a national brand here.
2: Right,
15: too.
2: Right. So this is 500 milligrams. Okay. And this is a chewable.
15: Yes.
2: All right.
15: So take a look at the ingredients.
2: Okay. First ingredient is sucrose.
15: Sugar.
2: Okay. Sorbitol.
15: Sugar.
2: Sodium ascorbate.
15: That's a form of vitamin C that's attached to salt. So now you're getting sodium.
2: All right. Vegetable stearic acid.
15: That's that lubricant again.
2: And FD&C yellow number 6.
15: There you go, number 6. So now that's artificially colored vitamin C.
2: Now, what makes your formula, the Super C22 formula, different from these that we're talking about?
15: Well, what's different about it is I use 22 different forms of vitamin C, and it's all naturally flavored, natural colors. There's nothing artificial in it, Chris. So it's good for you. And it's the only one that has this unique delivery method of being able to drink it down. It's water soluble, goes right to work in your body, and it has the proper amounts of vitamin C per serving. There's 1,500 milligrams per serving.
2: Mm-hmm.
15: There's nothing else on the market like it. I've done tons of research. Vitamin C has over 100,000 studies, and it's really survived the test of time.
2: What do these studies suggest? What are they saying?
15: Well, I'll give you a couple headlines. This study was conducted at the University of California, and it found that people who took vitamin C above the RDA, above 60 milligrams, increased their lifespan up to 6 years. They also found that deaths from cardiovascular disease were reduced over 40%.
2: Hmm.
15: A study reported in the International Journal of Vitamin and Nutrition concluded that when you have high concentrations of vitamin C in your system, blood pressure comes down.
2: Hmm.
15: Here's another study. According to the American Journal of Epidemiology, people that had more vitamin C in their diets had greater lung volume, and they measure lung volume by milliliters. And so those who increase their vitamin C every day had an increase of 22 milliliters. Now, that's a lot, especially if you're an asthmatic, a smoker. If you're someone that has allergies, when you get the lung volume up, you get more oxygen in your system, more energy. That's just from vitamin C.
2: Wow. Now, earlier you talked about the connection between vitamin C and weight loss. How does that work?
15: Well, this is kind of groundbreaking research on vitamin C and weight loss. But what happens is vitamin C is a natural appetite suppressant. And it also increases your metabolism and your energy. When your energy goes up, you start feeling better. You can go out and take a walk. Let's burn some of it off.
2: So you've created this Super C22 formula. It's a powder.
15: Right.
2: You mix it into a great tasting beverage, and folks, you'll love the taste of this. Now, when you take your Super C22 formula, is it something you can feel working? I mean, what can it do?
15: Well, the first sign of health is more energy.
2: Mm-hmm.
15: So you're going to have more energy, more mental clarity. You're going to have less pain in your body. Your cholesterol is going to go down. Your triglycerides will go down. The HDL cholesterol, the good one, is going to go up.
2: Mm-hmm.
15: Blood pressure starts to go down. You'll have less joint pain. Well, here, I've got one of my clients. He's from Oregon. He wrote me this letter. He says, Dr. Pincus, he says, I've been on your Super C for several days now. And he says, so one of the first things that happened for him is he's sleeping a lot better now.
2: Hmm.
15: And he said he used to drag himself out of bed. Now he's waking up, he says, quote, bright-eyed and bushy-tailed. The other thing that he wrote, he said, I'm breathing much better now. He says, I used to get winded climbing the stairs at work especially.
2: Mm-hmm.
15: Now he's breathing better, and he's out walking. He's taking time with his kids. It's a life changer, Chris.
2: Yeah.
15: Super C22 is a life changer.
2: I want to let you listeners know that if you want to get a free book about vitamin C and try Dr. Pincus's Super C22 formula absolutely risk-free, there's a special toll-free number to call. 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This goes way, way beyond just the cold and the flu. 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You're going to learn how to slow down the aging process and have better skin, joints, and vision. 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
15: That's right. 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
2: 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I'll give it to you again. It's 1-800-208-1960. Folks, I bet you're thinking a little differently now about vitamin C. I know I am. You know, Dr. Pincus, with all of this emerging information that's out there, why do you think we're not hearing more about the benefits of vitamin C?
15: It's not a sexy trend, but vitamin C has survived the test of time because it's been around. It was discovered in the 1930s.
2: Mm-hmm.
15: Vitamin C has over 100,000 studies. In fact, one study in particular showed that if you get on a good supplement like my Super C and you stay on it, the average life expectancy went up 6 years.
2: Well, who should, I mean, is there a perfect candidate that you can describe that should be like, it's a no-brainer beyond your Super C22 formula?
15: Well, yes, I would say, first of all, if you're listening out there and you're over the age of 60, it's a no-brainer. Yeah, you absolutely need to get on my Super C formula because you manifest symptoms more readily than younger people.
2: Mm-hmm.
15: For those of you who are younger in your childbearing years, vitamin C is necessary for you and your baby. And those of you in your 40s and 50s, these are the ages that I call your insurance age. Vitamin C is the most important thing you can do to protect yourself.
2: Mm.
15: So get on it. Even if you're not manifesting symptoms, get on it and stay on it.
2: Okay.
15: And for those of you who have teenagers or young children, I started my son very, very young on Super C, and I can tell you, I can count on one hand the number of times he's been sick through his childhood and teen years. So when I say it's Super C, it is Super C. It's a great formula.
2: And by taking Super C22 then, what are some of the things that you'll experience?
15: Well, the first thing you're going to experience is energy. And along with that comes mental clarity, less pain, better vital signs, like blood pressure starts to go down. You'll see that your cholesterol is improving. Your HDL, the good cholesterol, goes up.
2: Mm-hmm.
15: Triglycerides go down.
2: Mm-hmm.
15: The inflammatory markers in your blood start to go down. You know, Chris, we're talking about health here.
2: Right. Well, unfortunately, Dr. Pincus, we are about out of time here. Anything else you want to share with our listeners today?
15: Yeah, Chris, first of all, I want to thank you again for having me on your show.
2: It's always great fun, especially when it's a surprise like this.
15: And for those of you listening, I want to let you know that I really believe there's no accidents. I think we're all here together for a reason. 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
2: 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I'm Chris McKay. 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
2: Hello there, and thanks for tuning into this week's show. 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And if you're just joining us for the first time, nice to have you along today. 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And I want you to check them out when you have a chance because they really have some great products to improve your health and the health of your family. Okay, on today's show, we're talking about vitamin D, sometimes referred to as the sunshine vitamin, but folks, here's the problem. Many of us aren't getting enough sunshine lately between slathering on those powerful sunscreens and spending more time indoors, and what it really comes down to is this vitamin D deficiency that's out there is causing an avalanche of health problems for 70% of our population, ranging from pain, loss of balance, muscle weakness, depression, increased blood pressure, arthritis, memory loss, and even a compromised immune system. And I have Dr. Michael Pincus with me today to talk about the most effective way to get vitamin D. Dr. Pincus, it's good to talk to you again.
23: Chris, it's great to be back. Thank you.
2: You know, many of you know that Dr. Pincus is a nationally recognized authority on natural and alternative health. He's a successful chiropractor. He's worked with top Hollywood celebrities, professional and Olympic athletes, and he continues to be very involved in some of today's top health concerns. And let's kind of start at the top, Dr. Pincus, and talk a little bit about what are some of the warning signs that you may be deficient in vitamin D?
23: Okay, well, part of it is how you feel. And one of the things, Chris, is being tired for no apparent reason.
2: Okay.
23: But on the reverse side of that, I've seen that a lack of vitamin D affects your sleep. Okay, another big sign is that your bones ache. Now, there's a lot of people listening who've been diagnosed with osteoporosis, which is a thinning of the bone.
2: Mm-hmm.
23: But again, a vitamin D deficiency. A big one is muscle weakness. So you try to get up from a couch, you get in and out of a car, and you're finding it more and more difficult. And that's leading to the high, high prevalence of people falling and injuring themselves.
2: Ah, okay. All right.
23: Which is a huge problem.
2: Right, exactly.
23: Another one is you tend to get more colds, especially upper respiratory problems.
2: Okay.
23: Problems with blood pressure, cardiovascular problems, digestive problems, constipation, bloating, gas.
2: Mm-hmm.
23: It's very, very common. And if you're a diabetic, there's all kinds of data about being deficient in vitamin D, and the list goes on and on. It's a huge problem.
2: What does vitamin D actually do in the body? What is it used for?
23: Well, when we use the word vitamin, it's actually kind of a misnomer because vitamin D is actually a hormone.
2: Okay.
23: And this regulates thousands of genes in the body. Everything from pain, blood sugar, immune system, blood pressure, bone strength. Plus, vitamin D has been linked to maintaining colon health, breast, prostate, and ovarian health. But I'll tell you what, the way we're taking vitamin D is all wrong. It's all messed up.
2: Well, why do you say that? Why is it messed up?
23: Well, first of all, you go to your doctor and they say, yeah, I'm going to put you on a vitamin D supplement, and it's like 400 international units, which is totally worthless. Or God forbid, if you're listening right now and you're taking a multivitamin and you think you're covered, that's why you're on 6 or 8 or 10 different prescription drugs. I'll tell you that right now.
2: Mm.
23: Because your body is not getting enough D. The other thing is that vitamin D is an oil. You don't absorb oils in your body. They're very difficult to digest.
2: Okay.
23: So I've come up with my own vitamin D, which I call Dr. Pincus' vitamin D3 formula.
2: So, Dr. Pincus, what makes your fast melt vitamin D formula so unique?
23: Well, Chris, first of all, I put 5,000 units of vitamin D3 per serving in each tablet so you can actually feel the difference. I wanted to give you enough dosage so it really goes to work. Second, I use the right type of vitamin D in my formula, which is superior and readily available so your body can digest it, and this is known as vitamin D3. And third, my formula is a fast-melt tablet that's available for immediate absorption.
2: You know, you mentioned that vitamin D is an oil. So how were you able to make your formula into a fast melt?
23: Well, good question, Chris. Here's what I've done. I've worked with an advanced team of scientists. And these guys, they know their stuff. And they're using this technology to convert vitamin D, which is an oil, into a dry powder. And once they do that, they put it in this fast dissolving melt for immediate absorption and quick results that you can feel.
2: What's some of the feedback that you're getting, Dr. Pincus, from people that are taking your Fast Melt D3?
23: Well, I'm getting tons of feedback. You know, I've got people that email me. Here's an email from Betty, and she writes, I was diagnosed with a severe vitamin D deficiency, and she said she tried many other vitamin supplements.
2: Okay.
23: And then she discovered my D3, and she said she went back to her doctor, had her blood test, and her blood test went back into a normal range just within weeks.
2: Wow. All right, folks, I want to take a moment here to let you listeners know that if you want to try Dr. Pincus's vitamin D3 formula, there's a special toll-free number for you to call. 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And remember, folks, you have absolutely nothing to lose here because Dr. Pincus's vitamin D3 formula is guaranteed to be safe and effective or your money back. And when you do call and order, you will not be automatically enrolled in one of those monthly subscription programs. This is a one-time order. So the number to call is 1-800-467-0053. I'll give it to you again. It's 1-800-467-0053. All right, for those of you just joining us, I have Dr. Michael Pincus on the line with us today. We've been talking about Dr. Pincus's Fast Melt Vitamin D3 formula, and this vitamin D deficiency is really an epidemic now, causing all kinds of health concerns. But the issue is, even if you're trying to get vitamin D back in your body, you're most likely taking the wrong type or the wrong form of vitamin D the wrong way, maybe not even getting enough of it. And Dr. Pincus, why don't we start here by talking about, you know, why is this deficiency such an epidemic, despite all of the awareness and the products that you see on the store shelves containing vitamin D?
23: Well, yeah, that's a good point. 70% of us in this country are deficient in vitamin D. The fact is that your body needs vitamin D. This is a hormone that should be there, and it's not there. And the statistics show that back in the 70s when we started getting cable networks and, of course, with the internet, we're not going outside, and most of us get no vitamin D from the sun.
2: What makes your Fast Melt D3 formula a much better choice?
23: Well, Chris, first of all, I put 5,000 units of vitamin D3 per serving in each tablet so you can actually feel the difference. Second, I use the right type of vitamin D in my formula. And third, I've worked with an advanced team of scientists, and they're using this technology to put it in this fast dissolving melt for immediate absorption and quick results that you can feel.
2: Now, is your Fast Melt Vitamin D3 formula manufactured here in the U.S., Dr. Pincus?
23: Yeah, absolutely. My formula is manufactured right here in the USA, Chris. In fact, we have a facility that is a CGMP certified lab, which means current good manufacturing practices. And this is an FDA mandated set of rules that we follow. As a matter of fact, just recently the FDA came in and did an inspection and they said, hey guys, keep up the good work.
2: Now, you mentioned earlier that there's a strong connection between vitamin D and diabetes. Talk a little bit about how your FastMelt D3 formula could help folks that are dealing with diabetes or even at risk of getting diabetes.
23: Well, yeah, diabetes is a huge problem. And in type 2 diabetics, what we find is that there's plenty of insulin in the body, but the insulin is not recognized by the cells. And so what vitamin D3 does is it takes that problem and it seems to fix it. Now, they've studied vitamin D3 and it's improved this insulin signature by 60%. And just to give you a comparison, the most popular diabetic drug improves at 13%.
2: Wow. Now, let me ask you this, Dr. Pincus. How can your Fast Melt D3 formula help boost your immune system?
23: Vitamin D is responsible for 200 different chemicals that your immune cells produce to fight off bacteria and viruses. Listen, if you're someone that's susceptible to having any type of cold, flu, I would start right now taking one of my vitamin D3 melts every day. And one of the nice things about this is that besides your immune system being better, you'll find your energy better, you'll find less pain, less arthritic type pain, more mobility, flexibility, better muscle strength. And if you're someone who's concerned about falling, you'll have better balance and a better sense of walking, which is so important these days.
2: So, and how do you take it, Dr. Pincus?
23: You can take it in the morning. You can take it at night. You don't need water, and you put it in your mouth, and, you know, maybe count to 30, it's gone.
2: Wow. And maybe you can share again for those that may have just joined us some of the responses that you get from people that have been taking your formula and what kind of results have they seen?
23: Let me tell you my own story. So over the summer, I didn't take as much of my D3. I was actually traveling, and I ran out of it. So what happened to me is, you know, I'm basically pain-free, but all of a sudden, I started having pain in my hand. I go, what is this? This is weird. But then I realized that I had run out of my D3 formula, and I went off of it for several weeks. And the minute I started going on it, it took about 7, maybe 8 days, the pain went away.
2: Wow.
23: Crazy, isn't it?
2: That's how you know something's working, right? If you stop and the health issues come back, well, there's your answer.
23: That's the best test that anyone can listen to, especially if you're on the fence. You're going, well, I wonder if this is really for me. And what I would do, Chris, is next time you give out the number to have people order, is go ahead and order it. I know you mentioned it's a risk-free offer, and go ahead and try it yourself and stay on it for 5, 6 weeks. And then if you still doubt it, then go off of it and see if anything gets worse.
2: And again, folks, I want to take a moment here to let you listeners know that if you want to try Dr. Pincus's vitamin D3 formula, there's a special toll-free number for you to call. 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This is a one-time order, folks. 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I'll give it to you again. It's 1-800-467-0053. So what do you think, folks? Are you one of the 70% of people listening most likely taking the wrong type of vitamin D supplement? Joining us today is our good friend Dr. Michael Pincus, and we've been talking about his Fast Melt vitamin D3 formula. And Dr. Pincus, what you're saying is that most of us are deficient in vitamin D. And because of that deficiency, it's causing health issues like pain, muscle weakness, immune problems, and that most vitamin D supplements are not the best form. And more importantly, it's not the right amount of vitamin D to really make an impact. Is that what you're saying?
23: Yes, it's exactly what I'm saying, Chris. It's a multifaceted problem where, one, we're not getting enough vitamin D3 in our system.
2: Mm-hmm.
23: Vitamin D3 is responsible for activating 2,000 different genes in the body, controlling everything from diabetes to hormone production to muscle strength, heart beating correctly, digestion, immune system. It's a really long list, and honestly, it surprised me because in medical school, we learned that vitamin D was necessary for the bones. We get enough being outside and in our milk, and end of story.
2: Right.
23: And for the first 20-some years of my practice, I never prescribed vitamin D. I just didn't think it was necessary. And then in the early 2000s, the studies started coming out, and now there's over 2,300 studies that just show that vitamin D is absolutely necessary. It's not just a good idea. It's absolutely necessary. It's a hormone that should be in the body, and it's not there.
2: Can you share some of that research, Dr. Pincus? And more importantly, what's the conclusion of the research related to vitamin D?
23: Well, one of the biggest studies ever on vitamin D were from the U.S. Navy.
2: Okay.
23: So I think it was like 145,000 men and women were studied, and they found that the number one non-combat reason that people died in the Navy was due to melanoma.
2: So skin cancer.
23: So I'm reading this study, you know, I kind of paused right there, and I went, yeah, it makes sense. You know, people are out on the decks of ships in the equator and all over the world, and they're getting the harmful
2: UV
23: sun rays, and they're developing skin cancer. But then I read on, and it said most of the victims were office workers, like clerks and people in hangars and inside. And I went, oh, my God.
2: Hmm.
23: So it was a link going back to vitamin D deficiency in the body.
2: What about muscle and bone strength? Can your D3 formula help with that?
23: Yeah, it's critical. Like if you're someone that's over 50, especially, you're seeing a progression of the core muscles in your body starting to slow down. First, it's kind of a clumsiness that people kind of feel like they're getting clumsy physically. And then it's a lack of flexibility that you start to stiffen up, and you feel it at night, especially if you're in bed, rolling from side to side. You wake up with your knees hurting, your legs are restless, your shoulders hurt. That's that stiffness setting in that's associated with the lack of this vitamin D3 in my formula. So if you're someone listening right now and you're having a lot of joint pain, bone pain, muscle pain, fibromyalgia, I would say start on my formula like immediately and start taking one or two of my vitamin D3s a day for the first week or two to get your doses up quickly.
2: So let me ask you about these gummy vitamins. Does that work? Can you put enough vitamin D into a little gummy bear, and is that the best way to get it in your body?
23: No, of course not, Chris. You know, they'll go to any type of lengths to try to market things that seem good, but you're taking a lot of sugar and gelatin and wax. My thing is, it's not what you take, it's what your body absorbs.
2: Well, I want to talk more about what happens when people start taking your Fast Melt D3 formula.
23: Boy, that's a really good question, because the first area that vitamin D seems to affect is your energy, your sleep, your outlook, your moods, and then after being on it for a while, your core strength will come back. So for those of you who have slowed down, you're going to feel more energy, like physically. So it's kind of like feeling a little bit younger, Chris.
2: And who wouldn't want that?
23: Right.
2: And maybe you can share again for those that may have just joined us some of the responses that you get from people that have been taking your formula and what kind of results have they seen?
23: Well, one of the surprising ones was I gave it to my brother-in-law who had gone to his doctor and was very concerned about his cholesterol, his blood fat, and his weight. And I put him on my vitamin D3, and he went back in 3 months later, and his blood profile was perfect.
2: All right, I want to take a moment here to let you listeners know that, again, if you want to try Dr. Pincus's vitamin D3 formula, there is a special toll-free number for you to call right now. It's 1-800-467-0053. You know, as we've been talking about here, Dr. Pincus's vitamin D3 formula is a fast-dissolving melt, which makes it available for immediate absorption by your body

0: 1-800-467-0053. I'll give it to you again. It's 1-800-467-0053. So how about it, folks? I mean, what it really comes down to here is we're not getting the right form or enough vitamin D delivered the right way, which is why we have so many of these health concerns that you probably can't put your finger on. And Dr. Pincus, I want to start just recapping here that there are a couple different forms of vitamin D, and maybe explain why the typical form that you would find in most off-the-shelf D formulas is different from what you've put together here.
1: Well, there's vitamin D2 and there's vitamin D3. And D2 is the type of vitamin D that has to be activated by your body, so it has to be converted into vitamin D3. Vitamin D3 is the activated form, so it's ready to go to work. Now, the vitamin D3 that I use in my formula, I think it's the best because I've seen the best results with myself, my family, with my patients. Plus, I've worked with the lab where the people in the lab have taken this and they test their blood every day to see how the D is going, and it's going up and out through the roof where it should be.
0: Wow. So, Dr. Pincus, I mean, who should consider taking your fast melt vitamin D formula?
1: Well, I would definitely start with kids for development and immunity. Obviously, young adults in their 20s need vitamin D to keep their immune system strong.
0: Mm-hmm.
1: Then men and women in their 30s, you're talking about heart health, immunity, cardiovascular problems start to turn on. But it's also the child-rearing years, and vitamin D for pregnant women is very, very important.
0: Mm-hmm.
1: People in their 40s, that's when, you know, you start feeling more of those aches and pains like you've never felt before. You think you're getting older. And again, it's important for your hormones and to keep yourself physically active. And of course, when you're in your 50s, you start feeling stiffer. You can't golf. You can't play tennis. You know, you start becoming aware of your body not functioning.
0: Mm-hmm.
1: And then people over 60, I just wish that every senior citizen would go on this formula. Imagine living in your senior years where you have confidence in your balance and you're able to have the energy to get things done and
0: the mental
1: clarity. You know, this is more and more important as we go along because people are living longer, but the quality of life is not great.
0: You know, is it ever too late, Dr. Pincus, such that your fast melt D3 formula wouldn't be a worthwhile investment?
1: If you can see the breath on the mirror in the morning, then you know that you're a candidate for this. Because a lot of the things that people suffer from, they're suffering from a lack of this vitamin in their body. So it's never too late to try something like this. And the sooner you can get on my formula, the better odds you're going to have of having a really healthy, high energy, high mobility life from here on out.
0: Yeah, well, it makes a lot of sense. And Dr. Pincus, what can someone expect when they start taking your fast melt D3 formula?
1: Well, you're going to notice within the first several days that something's changing in your body because this kickstarts so many different cycles in your body that you'll start having less pain, having more energy, and having better mental clarity, better sleep. Your moods can be affected by this. Vitamin D3 is necessary to get these things running.
0: Well, Dr. Pincus, unfortunately, we only have a few minutes left. Anything else you want to share with our audience here in our final minutes?
1: For those of you listening, we've covered a lot of ground. Working with the body is tricky, as you know. And we're talking to your listeners of your show. You know, they're of all walks of life with all various conditions. And so I'm trying to give some good health advice here, Chris. The point is get yourself out of it. Get yourself on this formula and see for yourself. It's not against the law for you to try something to see if it works.
0: That's an, it's an interesting way to put it.
1: We're talking about nutrition. We're not talking about rocket science here.
0: Right.
1: There's a lot of science behind what I'm talking about. The key is to get on this formula and give it a month or two. Every day, take one of these things. And start to see improvements in your pain, your blood pressure, your blood sugar, your energy, your sleep habits. This is my appeal to your listeners to get on this formula and try it for themselves.
0: Well, Dr. Pincus, again, thank you for taking time to be with us today.
1: Thank you, Chris.
0: All right, folks. 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

0: 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I'm Chris McKay. Have a great day.
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8: Welcome into Ivanov Retirement Insights. My name's Casey. I'm here every single week with Paul and Travis, asking for their ideas on what you can be working on as you get closer to that retirement goal line. Guys, great to see you. Happy weekend. How we doing? Everybody safe and sound?
9: Doing good. Yep. Safe, sound, feeling good. Just got done with SeaWorld, zoo, everything else.
8: Back in the office, trying to get back in the swing of things?
9: Yep.
8: All right. Well, we are back in the radio studio, guys. I am putting you back to work, and I'm always excited to sit down and do this show with you and when I get to pick your brains, because as we know, there's a lot more noise out there than there used to be, but that's what our show is all about, cutting through that noise, helping people make confident decisions with their money. So before we dive in, the guys and I just want to make sure you know exactly how to take that next step if you've been thinking about your own financial future. 714-452-1955 is our phone number. Write it down, save it in your phone. If you've had those moments lately where you're thinking to yourself, am I actually set up for retirement, or do I really know how all these pieces are going to fit together? Paul and Travis have a great opportunity for you to get some clarity. They've set aside time on their calendar that's exclusively for our radio listeners for their complimentary Ivanov Retirement Roadmap. And Travis, I want you to talk to us a little bit about the roadmap process. What does that mean exactly? What can people expect? And why is that roadmap such a valuable step for somebody to take when it comes to their financial future?
9: Absolutely. I mean, what we see often is, you know, either one spouse or neither spouse has an actual itinerary or a vision for their retirement. And if you have one from a current advisor, or if you already have one maybe on your own Excel sheet, you know, that's great. But usually they're like 52 pages. No one really understands them. They get very complicated. So the idea is that we build out an Ivanov Retirement Roadmap that's a very good visual. It's a one pager. It's going to lay out, what is each account doing for you? What is the purpose of money, right? We have the distribution bucket or income bucket. We have the growth bucket. We have the conservative bucket. We have the dream bucket. All of that is labeled on one page. It also shows, what are your required minimal distributions? How much money do you have now? How much are you going to leave to your kids or grandkids? What are your Social Securities at? What is your total income? What's your target income? How much income are you trying to get? So that sounds complicated, but really it's on one huge page that we build everything out of, and everything is designed around that one page. I just had a review last week or on Friday, and the client brings in their income planning book, and then we update every single number for them right there to make sure it's always current. We print out the new roadmap and we put them in front of the old roadmap. So then you're tracking everything. But it's meant to be a really good navigational system for retirement without being too complex that everyone can understand. And we use it as we update and keep, you know, make sure we're hitting every milestone. So that's the idea behind it. And we also do a portfolio x-ray, because the other thing we're learning quite often is when people come in, you know, maybe they're already retired, getting ready to retire, and they don't really realize where their dollars are put. So we do a portfolio x-ray and we're like, hey, did you know all your money's in growth? You're a year out from retirement and you're taking all the chances right now. Maybe we should take some chances, but do you agree that not all of your money should be in growth? So that's the other thing we add with the retirement roadmap. Where is everything? What is the purpose of it? And then your current strategy, what is that designed to do? And do you understand the design behind it? Is it too heavy in growth? Is it too conservative, et cetera?
10: A lot of our clients that come in, they like the one-stop shopping, because up until then, what we're finding out is that even though they think they have a retirement plan, there's no plan. They might have an insurance agent or someone handling their 401k, someone handling pensions, long-term care, Medicare. One doesn't know what the other's doing. There's no quarterback. And that's where we put it all together and make it a lot simpler.
8: That number to do it again, it's 714-452-1955. Our spots are limited, though, so we want you to go ahead, take advantage. Lines are open right now. We've got our Ivanov teammates standing by, ready to take your call and help you find that next convenient time on the calendar. 714-452-1955. Or you can also find us online if that's an easier route for you. We are at IvanovInsights.com, and that's Ivanov, IvanovFF. You can head over there, share your info, make sure you say you heard us on the radio, and then one of our teammates will reach out directly to you. All right, guys, shall we get into some retirement talk today?
9: Yes, let's do it.
8: Let's do it. And I want to start today, guys, with a real everyday example that might actually hit a little closer to home for people in retirement than expected. Because if you've driven a newer car, you might have experienced that sometimes nagging stop-start feature where you'll come to a red light, engine shuts off, and then it fires back up again when you're ready to move. And Even if your car does let you turn it off, though, that's not the end, because you have to disable this default feature every single time you get behind the wheel. It can be very annoying. It can be very, very frustrating. And I was thinking about this. When you think about it from a retirement perspective, guys, whether we like it or not, default settings can quietly run our lives and even our retirement money in something like a target date fund. So my question here is, guys, for somebody getting closer to retirement, how risky is it to still be on quote-unquote autopilot like we're talking about with this feature?
9: Before we answer that, Casey, does your Ferrari do that?
8: I actually, I talked to the dealership and had them do a special default mode where they turn it off for me. But that's only for very VIP customers.
9: All right, just need a clarification before we got rolling here. Paul, go ahead.
8: You have to have the Lamborghini punch card.
10: Well, a lot of times when you're close to retirement, autopilot, it can be kind of risky, mainly because the fund doesn't actually know you, the investor. It doesn't know your income needs. It doesn't know your tax situation, how much risk you're comfortable with, and whether or not you could even afford a major market downturn if the market goes down quite a bit. A lot of people are in they're in these funds because it's a default option on 401ks. They don't actually choose the strategy. They're chosen for them.
9: Yeah, I see it all the time. So, for example, clients in the TSP fund, they might be in the G fund, which is very, very conservative. And really, they're just nervous about retirement. They don't know what to do. They're not getting good advice. So they're sitting in a fund that's really not making money. In fact, in our seminar, we talk about lazy money. And if you're in a fund like that, making 2-3%, barely keeping up with inflation, just because you think that's the right thing to do, you're kind of on autopilot. Well, that means you don't have a plan, because if I were to dig through that client's retirement income roadmap and I go, hey, you guys have pensions of like, you know, $80,000 a year plus your Social Securities, you're going to make $120,000 in retirement and all the rest of your money is in one of these target date funds, but it's very conservative. Do you think you need to be so conservative, or should we add some more performance in there? Because you already have such a good income floor. When you retire, you know you're bringing in 10 grand a month based off your pensions and Social Securities. And they're like, well, I didn't really know what to do. I just knew I was retiring in 2030 or 2025. And so I just picked that fund. Well, that fund is automatically making you more conservative every single year because you're getting closer to or already retired. But that is not really built into your overall plan. And once I sit down with clients, I'm like, look, this money's lazy. It's not making you anything. It's not keeping up with the inflation. And it doesn't know you how we've gotten to know you in our appointments. And we know that you have a really good stable income. Maybe we should put some more performance under this fund. Or the opposite could be true. Maybe you're in a really aggressive fund and you're retiring next year and you're like in a 2060 fund, meaning you have more risk in that fund. I'm all like, geez, well, your Social Security is good, but your pension's not good enough where you can retire. Maybe we should tone down those target date or life cycle funds and make them a little more conservative. So putting it on autopilot and not having it really communicate well with the rest of your dollars is never a good idea. We need to do a deep dive. That's why we do the portfolio x-ray. That's why we do the risk score. That's why we build out the roadmap. We can get to know you, what your needs, your goals and values are, and make sure that the purpose of your money matches with what your risk tolerance and your income needs are as well.
8: Do you have a story of a client maybe who relied on this quote unquote default setting a little too long? Can you think of an example where this happened?
9: Literally like 2 weeks ago, I brought on a new client, and the TSP, I use that because they're a post office worker and they're just kicking themselves right now because for the last like 5 to 7 years, they've been sitting in a very, very conservative fund. And they're like, geez, if I would have went at least into the S&P 500, my money would have been, there would have been so much more money here. But we got nervous about the market and COVID. So we made some changes and we just left it in autopilot in this very conservative portfolio. And they're exactly who I was talking about. They have a pension, they have Social Security, they have a pretty good stable income. So then we start looking at, they're also getting closer to required minimal distribution age, which you're required to pull money out starting around 3.7% withdrawal rate. Well, if you're only making like 3% and you have to pull your required minimal distributions at age 73 or 75, depending on when you're born, well, you're not going to be able to keep up with those distributions. So what's going to happen is your account's going to start going backward every year because the withdrawal rate goes up. You're not earning any money. So I just brought that client on board. They said what a lot of clients say when they meet me: I wish I met you sooner. I wish I would have known about the retirement income roadmap and all the planning you're doing, because we're very individualized. Sometimes on the show, we might come off as only safety or only growth or whatever it is, but The reality is we need to get to know you, what your goals are, what the purpose of the money is, what you're trying to accomplish. And then we're going to build a custom strategy just for you. It's not for anyone else. It's not cookie cutter. It's really based off what your needs are. And that client has been sitting so conservative for so long. So we redid their planning and we have better performance, that they're capable of better performance in the planning that we built out. They still have the income. They still have the safety because we filled every bucket. We got protection. We have income. We have growth and we have balance. All of those buckets are now filled where really all their money was sitting in protection. And they realized that was a mistake. And that's when, again, I hear it all the time. I wish I met you sooner.
10: Well, not only that, there's tax implications as well. They end up with the RMDs. A lot of times it can bump them up to a different tax bracket that they didn't intend on. And it just makes it even harder to live on what you're thinking you're living on.
9: Correct.
8: Is this something that you guys see more often with a specific or a certain type of investor, or is this pretty universal?
9: I would say a lot of like county workers, right? LA County, Orange County, post office. A lot of them are in these target date funds, life cycle funds. But I would say it's more and more popular in a lot of 401ks as well. So people just set it, forget it, and it might not really make sense to them. But it's easy to, that makes picking your stock, because you're not getting help at your 401k. No one's telling you what to pick. HR might say, hey, this is what everyone else is doing that's around your age bracket, which one, they shouldn't be giving advice to. That might not be good advice for you specifically. So they're becoming more and more popular in 401ks. You see life cycle funds, target date funds, but a lot of LA County, Orange County, you know, if you have a TSP, things like that, we see it quite a bit.
10: Yeah, also clients really don't have a say as to what the money managers are investing in. They might start off knowing the allocations, but after they're in the plan, these money managers can do, they can put your money wherever, and nobody really is following it. You have no say in it.
8: And do you think part of it is just the comfort factor? Like the set it and forget it approach just feels a little bit easier?
9: Yeah, people don't know what they don't know. They're not, you know, they're not advisors. They don't, a lot of them don't have a lot of financial background and 401ks and, you know, don't really know how those work. So it's easier just to pick a date or something. You look at the 10-year return, go, okay, look at, there's not too much risk and I'm comfortable with that. But that doesn't really build out a very good retirement plan, right? That's why every piece is so important. The purpose of money really dictates where you should put it. And that's how we operate for our clients.
10: Yeah, quite often, a lot of clients, they're just not interested in it. And then when we see husbands and wives, it's very rare that they're both on the same page. So we have to educate them in all kinds of areas. You've got to at some point take an interest in your plan. You can't just keep kicking the can down the road. And that's where we come in.
9: So if some of this information that you're hearing today, it kind of resonates for you or with you, that's what we're offering right now, a second opinion. So if you want to sit down with us, you want to get a roadmap built out, do a portfolio x-ray, give us a call. We don't have a ton of spots open right now. You know, kids, summer school, all those things coming on with the kids going into sports and whatnot. But the number to call is 714-452-1955. Again, that's 714-452-1955.
8: This is a great time for you to sit down, take a second look. Paul and Travis can help you understand exactly where you are and whether any adjustments might make sense as you move forward. So that number again, it's 714-452-1955, or you can head online to IvanoffInsights.com. So guys, what we're just talking about, being on autopilot, that's so important because sometimes people don't realize that they've been on autopilot for years, and then they wake up one day, maybe they look at their balance and suddenly they feel like they need to do something really big to catch up, which reminds me of something that I saw in the news this week I wanted to talk to you guys about. The fast food chain Wendy's. Apparently, they've hit a bit of a rough patch, guys. Earnings are down, market share is slipping, and their stock has taken a hit. So now what they're doing, they're rolling out a new chicken sandwich in hopes that it can turn things around for them. So this has me thinking, that's a lot riding on one menu item. That's a lot of pressure on this singular chicken sandwich. So that got me thinking that don't you guys see a similar mindset with some people who are nearing retirement? They look at their savings, maybe they feel a little bit behind, and then suddenly they're taking on way more risk in the market, hoping for a last minute win to kind of close that gap for them. Have you guys seen that happen? And let me ask you this, more importantly, does that strategy ever actually work for people, or does it usually end up backfiring?
9: I mean, I see it all the time. I think especially with cryptocurrency these days, Travis, I'm thinking about buying a bunch of Bitcoin. My nephew did so good off of this and they're making a ton of money. I know I haven't saved a lot, so I need to take all the risk right now to see if I can bump my retirement. The reality is it could backfire. It could work. But it's most likely not going to be the best idea, right? Because now all of your, just like Wendy's, all of your chips lie on an aggressive strategy, whether it's Bitcoin or just aggressive portfolio in general. Well, what goes up can come down. And if you have bad market timing, you finally are, I'm going to retire. I got all my money subject to risk. I'm very aggressive, whether it's crypto, whatever it is. And then that just happens to be when the market takes a correction, which it happens, right? No one, my glass ball broke a long time ago, so I don't know when it's going to happen. But if it, if you have poor market timing and it just happens to be right around your retirement, it could set you back years and years based off your retirement. So the reality is, again, going back to getting to know everyone individually and seeing what's best for them and seeing what their risk tolerance is, I like to use a term in my office. I like to paint the edges at times with growth. I want to make sure I have protection. I want to make sure I have balance. If we have some money that we're okay, like we have a long-term horizon on, maybe it's 7 to 10 years, let's paint the edges of growth. Let's not put all of our money in there and see if we can get some good returns in there. But I definitely wouldn't be putting all of that to try to play catch up because you have FOMO, right? Fear of missing out on market returns. We don't want to chase gains. It's usually not the best route to go.
8: So would you say it's one of those situations where the downside can be a lot worse than the potential upside?
9: Absolutely.
10: Yeah, well, a lot of times people will come in when they're in their late 50s and early 60s, they're thinking quite often, hey, I just want one more really strong run in the market. I want to catch up. I want to get where I want to be financially. So instead of reducing risk, what are they doing? They're increasing the risk without even knowing so.
8: Have you guys had a client come in after trying something like this, maybe on their own or with another advisor, and they're needing some help, they're needing to course correct? Have you encountered something like that?
9: Yeah, and I'll probably give advice, or I gave him advice he didn't expect. Last year, April, May, when NVIDIA and Tesla took that big hit, they came into my office after, you know, coming to one of our dinner seminars. He's like, hey, I sold my Tesla, my NVIDIA at the bottom of the market. What do you think I should do with it? I want you to manage my money now and help me recover what I lost. And my advice to him was actually to go home and repurchase Tesla and NVIDIA because I knew it's most likely going to bounce back. Mm-hmm. And that fear of missing out is a real thing. If that client, if I would have taken the money that he had sold and put it into a more conservative to moderate portfolio, but it didn't get the bounce that Tesla got, he was never going to be happy with the returns I could have got him. So I gave him advice based off, I knew FOMO was going to be a thing. And it did bounce back. They did come back to my office and now we rebuilt their strategies. But I gave him advice as a fiduciary. I thought, you know what? You sold at the bottom because you were scared. I think you need to take the ride back up. And right now, if you do nothing and you just sit in a money market, or if we put you in a conservative portfolio, we're never going to make the money back. Now, let me add this part to it. He had a very good pension. He had Social Security. His wife had done very well. They kept their money separate. And I was able to give that advice because they were comfortable living off their Social Securities and pension. So that was my advice to him. But if I would have met him sooner, I probably would have divvied up the strategy and be like, look, you're too narrow. You're putting all your risk on two stocks right now. No matter how good the companies are, that can get very scary. And he experienced that. And what did he do? He panicked and sold at the bottom. So we got him to repurchase and he rallied back up. And now we've rebuilt their strategies. So it happens all the time, right? But the goal is to catch it before it bottoms out. Sit down with us so we can rebuild your strategies to make sure you don't have too much risk going into retirement, right? You don't feel that big downturn like we did in April and May of last year.
8: Yeah, so I was going to ask you next, if taking that big swing, making that big leap usually is not the answer, what do you suggest people should be doing instead? If we've got somebody listening who they're thinking about a big decision like this, what do you encourage them to do before they take that leap?
9: I think really they need to sit down with us because we got to get to know them specifically. And any listener out there, we really need to get to know your hopes, your values, your dreams, your goals of the money, and then we can build out strategies. What if you're getting ready to take that big swing and you don't need to? What if you didn't even realize that you could retire today off of what you already have? But if you put that big risk inside of there and the market falls 18 to 20%, it sets you back a couple of years on retirement until it recovers. So I think the reality is don't get stuck on a number. You might be in better shape than you think. I see that all the time when people come into my office, they're like, all right, give me the bad news. How long do I have to work? I'm like, well, based off what you told me and what your needs are, I can get you to retire tomorrow if you'd like. We don't really need to take that risk. If we can preserve what we have, Paul and I often say losses will hurt you more than gains will help you when you get closer to retirement. We need to minimize the losses and, you know, just do a average 7% a year, something like that. You know, that's not a guarantee, obviously, but we don't need to take these big risks in order for you to retire. We just need to build out a sound plan so you know that you can retire. And that happens all the time.
10: Yeah, in the end, guessing is not a plan. A lot of people just guess at what they want to do. They throw money at the market. You've got to have a plan. It's the only way you're going to have a decent shot of a retirement plan that'll go your way.
8: Really important questions that you need to be asking yourself. 714-452-1955. That's the number to dial if you're starting to feel that pressure. This is exactly the time to slow things down. Get a plan in place. Get a second set of eyes on what you've got. 714-452-1955. That's the number to dial. You can sit down with Paul and Travis. You can walk through where you are right now, and then they can help you figure out a more controlled, more confident path forward. So one more time, that number to do it. It's 714-452-1955. Or if you prefer online, head to IvanoffInsights.com and click on Get Your Roadmap to Get Started. So there are some good points made there, guys, because I think when people feel behind, they usually look for something big to quickly fix it. But sometimes the problem is not needing a home run. It's the things that quietly work against you the entire time. And I'm talking about fees, guys. So for our listeners, I challenge you, take a look at your next retirement account statement and see if you can tell what you are paying in fees, because they can show up in different places, right? They can show up as advisor fees, fund expenses, commissions, and then a lot of that just quietly adds up and comes out of your account month after month. So what's a simple way to help get a handle on it? Well, we've got some audio from Jason Kephart on Morningstar. He's got some advice on this subject. Let's take a listen.
11: So you really want to keep in some like rules of thumb, like your all-in costs. Like if you have $100,000, what did you actually pay in fees that year? Whether it's commission, fee-based, or fee-only. And what is your total cost? We think the average in the industry is probably around 1%. That's what gets bandied around a lot. So if your fees are like significantly north of that, I would maybe ask some more questions. Mm-hmm. And if they're significantly under that, maybe you're getting a good deal. Or maybe there are some services you're not being offered that, you know, others might be.
8: So guys, I'm curious what you think of his suggestion. How should somebody evaluate whether the fees they're paying are actually worth it? What are your thoughts?
10: Well, the important question is, what am I paying for? You know, what's the value and what am I receiving for what I'm paying? And a lot of times people are paying a fee and they're just getting occasional investments statements and they get occasional help. That's a lot different from having a real plan, a comprehensive retirement plan. We want tax planning, we want income strategy, social security guidance, estate coordination, and of course, ongoing risk management. It's ongoing. It's not a set it and forget it.
9: Yeah, I think oftentimes people come to our office and they tell us their advisory fee. And then speaking of Morningstar, when we're doing our portfolio x-ray, we're using Morningstar in the background and we're finding fund expenses on mutual funds that, let's say you're paying a 1% advisory fee, but you have a bunch of mutual funds in your portfolio that are rather expensive. Well, then the internal costs are another maybe 75 basis points. So now you're paying 1.75% and you just thought you're paying the advisory fee. Now you're not seeing that unless you're an educated investor and looking at expense ratios. You probably aren't catching that, but we catch it all the time. Or maybe you're purchasing mutual funds and you're paying a commission as well and an ongoing advisory fee. We see all of this happen all the time. So when we do a deep dive into our fees, we're looking at expense ratios, we're looking at commissions, we're looking at ongoing advisory fee. And like Paul said, what kind of value are you getting from that? Is it just accumulation? Hey, the advisor made me really good money. Well, that's not really a plan. So when we're always looking to add value. So when we're looking at tax efficiency, whether we're running a tax loss harvesting strategy, are we building out, am I linked with my CPAs and helping you do Roth conversions? Are we looking at your estate plan with my estate attorneys that we work with? Are we building out distribution buckets, right? To what's the most efficient thing to do? Are you using our Medicare services where Sadie is building out all of your Medicare planning? So I think most advisors, if it's a race to the bottom and who is going to be the cheapest, well, the reality is you can buy some low-cost ETFs. But if you want an actual retirement plan and you want value, there is value there, but you got to look at what value you're getting in return. So these clients that come in that are paying a bunch in mutual funds and an advisory fee, when they see our Ivanoff Retirement Roadmap and the level of detail we go through with our accountants and our estate attorneys and making sure everything complements each other. That's an actual plan. That's what you're getting from us. So you want to make sure that if you are paying 1%, 2%, whatever it is, are they adding value, right? Or is it just accumulation? Is it just a bunch of mutual funds, right? So we are always looking to lean out. We use a lot of single stock strategies and ETF strategies to keep our internal costs very, very low. And then we're always looking to add a lot of value as far as building out a comprehensive retirement plan for our clients, something that's tangible, something that allows them to retire, or something that allows them to spend more money in retirement because they're confident in the retirement plan that we built out. In fact, I had some clients recently, 52 and 55. They are retired and living their best life right now in Idaho.
8: Wow.
9: And their old advisor said, yeah, you're good. And they're like, well, how are we good? Is there anything we can look at? No, you're just good. Then they came into our office and I built an entire retirement plan. Hey, we're going to use this liquidation bucket for the first 5 years. And I'm going to switch over to this IRA after that. And then we're going to turn on guaranteed income at age 62. And then our social securities are going to kick in. So the first 8 years, there's a lot, especially for the 52-year-old before she hits 59 and a half. There's a lot of quarterly meetings, making sure our distribution buckets are working, making sure everything looks good, making sure we're checking on that constantly. And it's not just a set it, forget it. We need to be very diligent in our planning to make sure that this client is going to make it to and through retirement. I know once I hit about 62 and 60, everything changes in the planning and I have more guaranteed income. We have Social Security. So pulling a higher withdrawal rate in the beginning and then slowly backing off of what we're pulling off these plans to make sure we get them all the way through retirement. But with that being said, now they have a tangible plan. They know that we're working hand in hand with them side by side and we're adding a lot of value. And they told me, they're like, look, before where we came from, we didn't really have a clear path. We just were told we could retire. Once we sat down with you, it gave us confidence that we can actually retire because you built that entire plan. And I'm very educational in my appointments. Hey, this is why we're doing this. This is what we're going to do here. This is what's going to happen at 62. So it's a very well thought out and hands-on plan approach where if you're just sitting there in accumulation and you don't know what's happening, you don't have a written plan, you're probably not going to have the confidence to actually retire. We gave them that confidence. They're happily retired now in Idaho, and they're very, very young. But we built everything out for them.
10: So when they meet with us, Casey, we're 100% transparent, and we're always putting our best foot forward. When we meet people from these seminars, the takeaway that they're not used to is you've got to know your all-in fees, not just what's my advisor charging me for his financial advice, what are the expense ratio fees and all that. You've got to know the all in, and that is a hard number to get from a lot of advisors. You'll get that with us.
8: Well, my next question was kind of what should you be getting in terms of planning, in terms of advice, and in terms of the services for what you're paying for? But it sounds like kind of what Travis was saying, you're looking for that comprehensive partner. You're not just looking for the person that says you're good and sends you out the door.
9: 100%. That's the feedback we get. Like, I didn't know I could retire until we really sat down with you. And it really comes down to that Ivanoff retirement roadmap. Everything is built in. And I'm very transparent. I'm going to tell you the pros and cons and everything we're doing. Hey, this is why we're doing it. This is might be a con or viewed as a con. This is why I don't think it's a con. But I want to give you everything up front. And that's where the education part comes in, right? I want you to really understand what we're doing and get to know you. So we're going to go through income planning. We're going to go through taxes. We're going to go through growth. We're going to go through emergency buckets. We're going to go through legacy planning for your kids, right? And that's really where we strive, is we're really building out comprehensive plans. If you're someone that's just worried about make me as much money as you can, we can do that too. But I really, really enjoy building out planning and making sure I'm checking every box. And we have a whole system built out. We go through our roadmaps, we go through our buckets or our quadrant system, and then we go through our wealth checkpoints to make sure we're looking at RMDs, we're looking at charitable giving, qualified charitable distributions, legacy planning, do you have an estate, do we need to look at life insurance? We go through every single one of these, and then we give it to you in a deliverable. We have a mobile app, and we also have an actual version that we hand to you in our appointment where it builds out everything. And on that Ivanoff retirement roadmap, it's actually a numbered piece. And then with that, each column is numbered. We also give you a Word document that explains what every single column does. I've been told at times I talk at 30,000 or 30 miles per hour, gusts up to 100, but we're going to spend our time, but you're going to have it. Everything is laid out. You can read it. What did Travis say column one is for? Oh, that's our income bucket. What was column three for? Oh, that's our growth bucket. So it's all very laid out so you can understand what the planning is. Because let's face it, my wife doesn't want to know about anything that we're doing over here and personally, but she has this plan. Mm-hmm. She knows where everything lives. She knows how to access it. She knows the life insurance. She knows what to do with real estate. And that's good. She feels secure in that. So if I get hit by a bus or if she pushes me in front of this bus, mm-hmm. she's ready
8: either
9: to go.
8: Either one could happen.
9: Yeah, either one. It depends on the day.
10: Well, what we're also finding out when we meet with people from the seminars is that the majority of advisors, they're neglecting to talk about the dark horse in the room. 70% of us are going to need some form of long-term care. Mm-hmm. How are you going to address that? And that's where we come in. If not, you can plow through your assets pretty quick if you don't have a decent plan.
9: Yeah, I forgot to mention that is a great point, right? It's not one people like to talk about, and long-term care has come a long way. A lot of long-term care people know it as like car insurance, right? If I never get in a car accident, well, then I never actually use all the money I built into car insurance. Well, that's the same way long-term care used to work in the past, but now it's still an asset. If I never use my long-term care, my wife will get a death benefit. There's a cash value. So that's the important part of long-term care is we can still have an asset there. And then if you're listening to this and you're like, well, I can self-fund. Why would you? If you're successful enough to self-fund, it's probably because you leverage returns and markets. Well, in long-term care, we're just trying to turn a dollar into three. So let's use the insurance company's money, not your own money, so there's more money left over for your kids.
10: Well, yeah, it's all about legacy planning. In the end, you want to have enough money to cover your family, even like Travis just said, sure, you could self-fund. A lot of advisors as well as accountants tell their clients, hey, just self-fund. You have the assets. Just take care of it. You can handle it. Well, I've worked hard all these decades and to build my legacy for my kids and my family, and that's the last thing I want to do is self-fund. I don't want my money going to the doctors, hospitals, and nursing homes or the government if I can avoid it. That's why you've got to have a plan, and if you can put a plan in place as we do for long-term care quite often, in the end, if you don't use the long-term care, it's not a big deal. You get the money back anyways, and how long will they pay for the benefits instead of just a bucket of money that you're going to run out of? With a lot of the plans that we design, you're getting lifetime benefits with this. You can live to whatever, 105, and it's covered for you. It's really peace of mind.
8: So, guys, what's our takeaway here? If somebody's realizing they actually have no clue what they're paying in fees, what's step one? What do you think they should do?
9: I think it's pretty obvious. Give us a phone call, right? Visit our website. Set up that first appointment. And look, we're not trying to sell you something. That's not our goal. Our goal is to get to know you. And that's really what the first appointment is. We need to get to know you, what your goals are, what your values are, what your hopes are, what you're trying to accomplish. And then from there, we're going to ask you to bring your statements so we can look at what you got going on. And then we're going to start building out a plan. We'll see what your fees are. We'll see if you can retire maybe sooner than you thought. We'll see if you can live a better retirement if you're already retired. But give us a call. We'll do the portfolio x-ray, which is going to break down your fees. We're going to build out your Ivanoff retirement roadmap. And it's probably going to give you more clarity than you've ever had in regards to retirement.
10: So a lot of times advisors lose clients for two main reasons. Number one is they don't have the product knowledge. They just have a few tricks up their sleeve. And the other is lack of communication. And with us, that's not going to happen. We're always out there. We have the websites. We have your phone app. Not only that, we have a lot of client appreciation events. We have barbecue events, shredding events. There's always something going on. So you can be as active as you want with us or not. But clients love it, the fact that we're here for them. We're trying to add as much as we can for retirees and those soon to retire. Everything from the clothing drive, the food drive, the shredding events, the e-waste. We've got just about everything to help people out.
8: 714-452-1955. 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Guys, I feel like this may be where people start to realize that this is not just about investments. This is really about how everything fits together in retirement. Because so far we've talked about risk, we've talked about what you're paying for, but there's another issue in retirement that kind of sneaks up on people. They've done a great job saving, but almost all of their savings are in the same place. And I read an article this week on MoneyWise about a retirement planner who said a lot of people walk through his door retirement rich, but cash poor. So they've saved very well, but almost all of their money is tied up in tax deferred accounts like 401ks. And some of them actually ask him, did I save too much? Because now they're worried about their tax bill. So it raises a real question, guys. Is there a point maybe in your 50s or your early 60s when you should start thinking beyond that 401k, even if your employer offers a match? What are your thoughts here?
9: I mean, definitely. In fact, I had a client come in, and this is around the same question here, but they had saved so much and they were still putting so much away in their 401k, but their paychecks were really small because of that. And there was things they wanted to do now. They could spend money on a new car. They can spend money on their house, things like that. After we build out their Ivanoff retirement roadmap, I was like, look, guys, it doesn't look like even if you really don't need to save another dollar. So what if we only put in up to the match and all the other money you're adding into it? Of course, we got to look at taxes and things like that. But what if you put that back in your paycheck and then back into your pocket? They're like, really? We've never really thought about that. I'm like, yeah, you guys are in really, really good shape. You've done a fantastic job. I don't know if we need to do 20% of our paycheck into the 401k right now. If the match is five, let's put into the match. And then from there, let's take that other 15% and start putting it back in our pocket so we can live off more money because we're not planning on retiring right now. Maybe we're 3-4 years out from retirement. That's going to add more money in your pocket now rather than pushing all your money into a tax deferred or even a Roth at that point, because they expressed the need today to spend more money, but they've been so concentrated on squirreling away all of their money so they have a really good retirement, they didn't realize when enough is enough. And I was like, look, you guys have done well with our planning. If we can start managing this now and build out your Ivanoff retirement roadmap, you're already in good shape. Pull some of that money off the table.
8: So this is pretty common. You see this happen.
9: I do. I see that happen. Then also, you know, to your other point, going all tax deferred, a lot of 401ks these days offer a Roth component. Sometimes, you know, and this is where we bring in our CPAs or we work with their current CPAs and kind of figure out, okay, is the tax write-off that big of a deal for them? Or can we put more money in a tax-free account so now they're growing money tax-free instead of setting up this ticking time bomb of tax-deferred money when you have to pull R&Ds? I'm shocked how many people retire and then once their required minimum distributions kick in, they're making more money than they did while working, and they're even in a higher tax bracket. So that's when we start exploring putting money into your Roth and your 401k. Or furthermore, let's start looking at Roth conversion strategies, right? How do we get more tax efficient? Maybe we start putting money into the Roth, and then we even look at Roth conversion strategies for those clients to start to get their tax bill down. Because you're going to be forever taxed on that tax deferred money. If we start doing Roth conversion on some of that money, we'll never be taxed again. So that's where we're very taxed. We're always tax focused when we're building out strategies. I have a plethora of CPAs that I work with that we bring into the fold. I'm not an expert in taxes, nor am I a tax planner, but I know enough to when I recognize a problem, I bring in my tax team and we start building out Roth conversion strategies.
8: Well, how big of a surprise can that tax bill be for somebody who has not planned for it? How big are we talking here?
9: I've seen people jump from a 12% tax bracket all the way up to a 24% tax bracket when their R&Ds turn on because they're doing everything they can to stuff all their money into their 401k. And then, boom, they hit 73. And I recently saw a client, their R&Ds at age 73 are over $250,000 a year. Right, they're stuffing all their money in that thing. Well, $250,000 more a year at 73, a couple things not going for you in that. One, taxes might be higher. Number two, Paul and I talk about this in the seminar, you got your go-go years, your slow-go years, and your no-go years. All of a sudden, you got more money, and let's say maybe you've slowed down at age 73 or 75, depending on when you were born. Would you rather have more money in your pocket now to spend, or do you want to wait for all these R&Ds to come in at 73 and 75 when you don't quite have the energy? So that's right. When we talk about taking advantage of your go-go years, maybe putting more money into a Roth and actually enjoying it instead of continuing to save.
8: So if we've got somebody listening, let's say they're in their 50s and they've really just been mainly saving in that 401k, is it too late for them to make adjustments, or what advice would you give for somebody in that position?
9: No, that's where we'd sit down with them and look at where their taxes are, bring in our CPAs and see if it makes sense to start putting more money into their Roth instead of their tax deferred plan. And then if they're over, you know, 59 and a half, maybe we start looking at doing Roth conversions, or you can do inside of your 401k. Sometimes you can do a Roth conversion internally, and then we're going to find out, we're going to call your plan with you and figure out what your options are. Or what if you have enough saved at 55 and you're like, I'll retire at 62. And just like those clients I talked about earlier, I go, hey, what if you could retire today? Would you do it? Like, oh, I don't know. I mean, I never even thought about it. Can I actually do that? I'm like, well, based off our planning, based off your needs, based off your goals, I believe we can get you retired early. And if nothing else, at least you know that. So if you don't like your boss, if you don't like your job, you just quit, retire, right?
10: So if you can put more money into a Roth, one of the big things we talk about quite often is that people neglect is make memories. Make memories with the family. Take the kids to the Hawaii trip. Take the relatives with you. Because in the end, if you just hoard all your money, eventually you're going to leave them what's left, and a lot of times they might not know how to spend it wisely. They plow through it rather quickly. So the whole point is make memories, which is what we do. We've taken family members on different outings, and the kids, the teenagers, they still talk about it. Whereas if we just save money and then eventually we give it to them in the form of an inheritance, they plow through it, the memories aren't there. We want to make memories.
8: 714-452-1955. That's the number to reach us. And now is a great time to get the conversation started with the guys to figure out what makes the most sense for your specific situation. Every situation is different and it is worth a conversation. So give us a call, 714-452-1955. We've got our teammates standing by ready to take your call, but our space is limited. So go ahead, claim your spot, 714-452-1955, or visit us at IvanoffInsights.com, and that's Ivanoff, IvanoffIVANOFF, and you'll just click on Get Your Roadmap. So guys, I feel like that's an eye opener for people, because I think a lot of them are doing everything right. They're stashing money away, but they're still unsure if they can actually retire. And Travis, you touched on that. It's a conversation you have with a lot of people, and it's become a real topic of retirement discussion lately, because as pensions have disappeared, that responsibility for creating our retirement paycheck, it shifted from our employers to us, the workers. And along with that, we are seeing the ripple effect of the average retirement age moving. It's moved up from 62 to 66. People are now working longer to make up for the missing guaranteed paycheck. So I'm curious if you guys have meetings where people think they'll have to work a few more years. And Travis, you touched on it, but then you show them that they can have that income to retire right now. Is that happening in your office? Do you have any more clients that you sat down with lately where it was a great outcome like this that they weren't expecting?
10: Well, if they've had a great job at a Boeing or one of those places, then a lot of times if they're getting a pension, it's awesome, because that pension, it never runs out of money. So yes, they can. Those are the folks that are thinking of retiring at age 62. But for those that don't have a great pension or not enough in their pension, they have 401ks, they might have to keep contributing. And those are the workers that are retiring more so around age 66. So 62 for defined benefit, where you've got it made, you have a pension, defined contribution, hey, it's on you, a big chunk of it. So you've got to sock away a little more and maybe work a little longer.
9: I think this is a good time to kind of touch on something here. And that's annuity planning, right? Sometimes, you know, you have all sorts of different advice when it comes to annuities. Stay away, don't touch them, or people that believe in them, that understand them. But the reality is, what a pension was an income annuity. And that gave people more confidence, right? Because they have that monthly paycheck. I talk about it in our seminars as well. You know, people that have a pension, Casey, if you had $10,000 a month come in every single month and it had a cost of living adjustment of 2%, you knew every single month, 10 grand was coming in. How would you feel, right? Would you feel like you could spend money? Would you feel like, hey, I know next month I got another 10 grand, so I'm going to go on this extra trip with the girls. I know you're getting ready to get married, so you still like your husband, but eventually that is going to wear off and you're just going to want to hang out with the girls,
8: right?
9: It'll
8: be only girls trips.
9: Yeah. So if you knew you had 10 grand coming in every month, would you feel more at peace?
8: Say less, Travis. I'm gone.
9: Right?
8: Life's booked.
9: Yeah, exactly. So that's the idea, is that people hear the word annuity and they run for the hills, or they don't quite understand it. And then we start dissecting that. And I'm not saying that an annuity is a good fit for every single person. There's no right. one size fits all in retirement planning. And that's not what we're saying here. But in order to have more income, rather than just depending on market performance, a fixed index annuity is a good option because it can provide you a lifetime of income. And if something happens to you, your spouse is going to get that income depending how it's set up. The reality is that gives you more confidence when you retire because you know every single month I got 10 grand or whatever the number is coming in every single month. That doesn't mean all your money goes into something like that. Like for our clients, when we use fixed index annuities, I'm using it as a bond alternative. I'm using it as a fixed income instrument to generate more income or to add more safety into your portfolio. Now, on the other side of the coin, now I can add more performance. We custodian with Charles Schwab. I can build out some more, moderate to moderately aggressive strategies. So we have the best of both worlds. We have this income coupled with our Social Security that gives us, you know, a good paycheck every single month, right? Now we're getting, let's say you're married, you get two Social Securities and one big annuity check every, now you have three paychecks that you know are consistent. On the other side of the coin, I'm going to put more money into performance because I have the safety of the income. I built out your baseline. Now let's put some more money in performance to make sure that we're keeping up with cost of living, that we're keeping up with legacy and the dream bucket. So when I sit down with clients, I will tell you the pros and cons of everything we do. I said that earlier. I'll tell you the pros of the annuity and the cons of the annuity. I'll show you other options like, hey, do we want to use a dividend strategy? Do we want to use a growth strategy? Do we want to use a guardrail strategy? There's so many different strategies. But at the end of the day, I'm going to give you all of those options. And then we're going to make an educated decision on what gives you more confidence in your retirement plan. So that's what we sit down to. But fixed index annuities with income on them are a great tool to provide a paycheck. And that's what a pension was. And people don't have those anymore. So let's create that paycheck again. That's the idea behind it.
10: Well, not only that, it benefits you in another way as well. Although you can, it's great to have an income go through both lifetimes, husband and wife, but with an income annuity, a lot of times there's money left over. When both husband and wife pass away, any leftover money in the account goes to the beneficiaries. Whereas if you just had a pension, usually if the husband passes and then the wife passes away, who keeps the money? The company keeps the money for the most part. So there are additional advantages to the income annuity as well.
8: Let me ask you guys this too. On the flip side of my original question, do you sometimes have to deliver both kinds of news? You get to give the good news sometimes, and sometimes you find yourself in a situation where you got to give some tough love, some tough news. Are there people who realize that they do need to keep working?
9: Absolutely. And I think that's the benefit of being transparent with people. Because let's think about that. Someone comes in from the radio show, and I have a choice to make, right? And if I give them the bad news, do you think they still want to work with us? Maybe not. That's the risk we're taking. But what I don't want to do is put them in a situation where I'm over-promising and under-delivering. When in the back of my mind, I'm like, I don't think you're going to be able to spend 10 grand a month. I think maybe 7 grand a month. How does that sound? Oh, I don't know, Travis. I just don't think that's going to work. Well, then unfortunately, I'm not going to boost our returns and show some, we're averaging, 15% a year or whatever it is. We're going to have a heart-to-heart right there in our office and tell them, like, look, if you want to spend that kind of money, you need to simply save more money in order to make sure that can work. And those are conversations I'm comfortable having because I never want to, overpromise and underdeliver with clients. I want it to be the opposite. So we have those tough conversations in our office. And then we're always looking at solutions. I'm not just going to give you bad news. I'm like, all right, here's a solution. Here's what we need to work toward. Well, or we talk about, sorry, Paul, or we talk about, do you want to stay in California? How much is your home worth? Have you thought about downsizing? Have you thought about leaving the state? Maybe that is the ace in our hole, or ace in our sleeve, right? Is we own a home in Southern California that's probably worth $1 million. If you don't own a lot of money on it, maybe we can sell that and purchase something and then have more play money where you can live a better retirement, right? Or maybe we have an office in Tennessee. There's so many Californians moving to Tennessee. We're out in Clarksville, Tennessee is our office out there. Man, you could buy a house for $300,000-$400,000 out there and then pocket a bunch of money off your sale in California. Now you're living higher on the hog and you have a better retirement. So we're always looking for solutions. I never want to just be a bad news bearer. I want to make sure that I'm coming up with some kind of solution for you and being honest about all of that.
10: Yeah, so in the end, we, like Travis is saying, sure, we want to come up with solutions. We don't want to just rain on their parade like they don't have a chance. And in the end, we've shown solutions where there's light at the end of the tunnel, you know, that we can get through this and they can still live a decent retirement.
8: How early would you guys recommend starting to have this conversation with an advisor if retirement is on the horizon for you? Is it the earlier the better type of situation?
9: I mean, I guess the general advice is earlier the better. I just sat down with a couple that's 37 and 34. I'm getting younger and younger clients that are realizing I don't want to work my whole life. Maybe they saw their parents work themselves to the bone, right? But I have younger people coming in. Those are kind of outliers, but I think the general rule of thumb is 5 years before retirement.

0: will be in good shape. And sometimes that fear of change, sometimes people just want to know they can retire, right? They love their job. They're like, I just don't know where I sit. Mm-hmm. And then we're like, well, if we can start putting this plan together now, you'll be able to retire a lot sooner. So maybe we should implement it. And then again, we call it three bad days, right? If you have three bad days at work, you can just quit because you have a plan in the background. There's another saying for that. KMA, I won't say that on the air right now, but mm-hmm. Won't be able to do that.
1: I was going to say you got Exhibit A sitting right next to you, somebody who can retire, but they're not. They love their job too much.
0: That's right. We're going to weaken in Bernie's at him. Even when he passes away, right. He's just going to be following me around.
1: Well, if somebody's ready to get their conversation started, Travis, what's their next step? What should they do?
0: Really, let's just have a conversation, right? Give us a call. Let's sit down in our office. We can have a cup of coffee, get to know you, see where you're at, see what your goals are. See if you want to stay in California. Are you leaving California? Just get to know really you and your specific situation. So you can sit down with us. There's no pressure. There's no obligation. We're going to build out the retirement roadmap. We're going to show you where you sit. And the number is 714-452-1955. Again, that's 714-452-1955. Give us a call. Let's set up an introductory call and see where you're at, where you're headed, where you want to go, and get that retirement roadmap built for you.
1: That number to do it again, it's 714-452-1955. This is absolutely a conversation worth having. Your situation could be way different than you think. So go ahead, pick up the phone, secure your spot for your very own Ivanoff retirement roadmap. While we've still got them, 714-452-1955. Making this call, it's a vital part of your roadmap. Our Ivanoff teammates are standing by right now, ready to take your call, and they will help get you scheduled for that next convenient time on the calendar. All you got to do is give us a call, 714-452-1955, or head online to IvanoffInsights.com. That's Ivanoff, IvanoffF. Click that big Get Your Roadmap button, and then we'll be more than happy to reach out directly to you. Guys, that's our time. That's going to do it for us this week here on Ivanoff Retirement Insights. But we will be back next week, same time, same place, with more retirement insight for you. But until then, Travis, I'm going to hand it back over to you for the final word. Take us out, my friend.
0: Well, Casey, I don't know if you know this, but it's very hard to get a second opinion from the person that gave you a first. So
1: I've heard that before.
0: Yeah, that's what we're offering. It's just a second opinion. And if you've never sat down with an advisor at all, maybe it's a good time to start, right? So we're going to build out your Ivanoff retirement roadmap. Give us a call. We're able to handle that. Come in with an open mind, right? Because we're going to show you some things that you might not have thought of. You don't know what you don't know. I learn something every single day. And, you know, when clients come in, we're going to show you a plethora of different ideas. We're going to have a lot of conversations, but come get that second opinion. And if you don't have a plan at all, come get your retirement roadmap to make sure that you can retire. You don't want to leave time on the table. A lot of the people we sit down with have more money than they do time, right? You can't buy more time. So make sure that you're enjoying life. And if you're in those go-go years, let's get you retired sooner than you thought. So I can't wait to see you in our office. Come get that second opinion and have a great weekend.
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15: All right, welcome to the show, everybody. I'm your host, Kenny Michaels. This is Striking Gold. Am I juiced up or what? Wait till you hear what I got to tell you. You're never going to believe it. All right, welcome to the show, everybody. The number to get me live, 888-961-0. 2222. The amazing Wendy is on phones today. Be nice to her when you call in, please. The number to get me live, 888-961-0222. The phone lines are on. We're ready to roll. You can also go to kennysgoldquiz.com. By the way, you can follow me on Instagram. Don't forget to do that. Become a follower of mine on Instagram. Go to Striking Gold with Kenny Michaels. All one long word. Striking Gold with Kenny Michaels. And you got it. You'll be following the good-looking Brad Pitt of Precious Metals, the sexiest guy on radio, Kenny Michaels. All right, welcome to the show, everybody. Here we go. Remember I told you that the Trump administration wanted to audit Fort Knox. Remember I told you that. And I said that when it happens, I'll let you know. It has happened. Some people believe gold's not there. Some people believe gold is there. 3 days ago, Jesse Waters from Fox News was given a tour of the Treasury by our Treasury Secretary, Scott Bessent. And they came to a portion of the Treasury where in a gold frame, there were all the different currencies throughout the years. And Jesse Waters asked Scott Bessent, what about Fort Knox? What about gold? Have you guys audited Fort Knox? Listen, this was a video 3 days ago. Listen to this.
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17: The treasurer has been to Fort Knox, and I am happy to say all gold is present and accounted for. The U.S. has the largest pile of gold in the world, over $1 trillion at current market value.
15: There you go. All gold accounted for. The audit has been done. This is what Trump has been waiting for. That's why everyone now thinks the revaluation of gold is going to be quick and going to be soon. That means it's going to drive the price of gold through the roof. That's what that means. He said we are the largest owner of gold in the world. He says over a trillion. The guy underneath him went to do the audit. He says we're closer to 14 trillion. Who cares? $1 trillion to $14 trillion, who cares? We got the most gold in the world. And now Scott Bessent is saying we're bringing more gold in from Venezuela. Trump said the other day, the oil in Iran is ours, the gold in Iran is ours. Here we go. Trump's becoming Robin Hood. Becoming Robin Hood, baby. If there's gold in the world, Trump's going to get it. He's going to pile it up, pile it up, pile it up, and then revalue it. And if you're invested in gold, your IRA, your 401k is going to look better than it's ever looked in your lifetime. If you stay in paper, you're going to be the loser. The audit has been done at Fort Knox. This is what Trump has been waiting for. If you have not yet moved your retirement account into gold, you better hurry the hell up. As of July 24th, all major banks in China are suspending paper purchases and are told to only focus on physical gold. Wow. The battle is on between the United States and China as to see who revalues gold first. We are imminent. We are on the cusp right now. And you're going to think I'm not an American when I say this, but I am an American, proud to be an American, because at least I know I'm free. Listen to me. I don't care who wins the battle between China and the U.S., who reprices gold first. Why? Because the winner is gold. Whoever gets to the finish line, I don't care. Because the winner is gold. And my IRA is in gold.
18: China is suspending paper purchases as of July 24th. What that proves to you is that paper gold is not the same as physical gold. China's abandoning paper gold. They're going to physical gold. They just converted their yuan to now be backed by gold. Trump is getting more gold from Venezuela. Trump has now audited Fort Knox. Trump is getting gold from Iran. What are you doing? Are you invested in what was? Or you want to be invested in what is? Now that the audit has been done, there is article after article after article that says that this revaluing of gold is going to happen. I've never been more excited. So if you have an IRA, 401k, 403b, whatever the hell it is, if the winner is gold, go to gold. Golden Crest Metals will do it for you. Call them up. They're there right this minute. You'll get somebody if you call. Their number is 888-406-6222. Again, 888-406-6222. That's their number. They're there right now. Or if you want me, the good-looking, sexiest guy on radio, to help you, no problem. Go to kennysgoldquiz.com and I'll help you. My goodness, the audit has been done. And investing.com is reporting, listen to this, that the revaluation of gold is no longer a choice. It's now necessary. Wow. It is no longer a choice. It is now necessary. Do you realize that if we have $14 trillion worth of gold in Fort Knox, as they're saying, do you realize if Trump revalues that $14 trillion, guys, our debt is $41 trillion. If he revalues gold at the right number, bye-bye national debt, bye-bye, bye-bye, and all of a sudden we're not in debt anymore. He'll go down as the greatest president of all time, like him or not. If we're at $14 trillion now and they revalue gold on the books, can you imagine what happens to your retirement account? Can you imagine what happens if you take the money out of your bank account and buy gold and have it sent to your home? Or if you move your IRA, your 401k, can you imagine? And the audit's been done. Okay, you heard me play the video just a few minutes ago. The audit's been done. The Trump administration has audited Fort Knox and is proud to say all gold is accounted for.
16: Have you visited Fort Knox?
17: The treasurer has been to Fort Knox, and I am happy to say all gold is present and accounted for. The U.S. has the largest pile of gold in the world, over $1 trillion at current market value.
18: There you go. Hear what he said? Over $1 trillion in current market value. But the U.S. Treasury is showing the value of gold at the price that it was in 1973. So if the value is $1 trillion based on that number, my God, what the hell is it today? Unbelievable. Guys, I'm telling you right now, my IRA is in physical gold and silver. And I tell you every week, I'm crushing it. When this revaluation takes place, I'm telling you now, you're right now able to watch me on YouTube do this show. If you go to YouTube right now, type in Striking Gold with Kenny Michaels, you'll be able to see this show live, right? And you'll see how stinking good looking I really am. Okay, this is the Brad Pitt of precious metals right here, okay? But if my IRA goes the direction that now it's going to go when the revaluation happens, I'll be doing these shows in a tuxedo with a top hat, with tails. I'll be looking fly, baby. You know what they say, the young kids today, they say, I'm looking fly. Okay, I don't want to be a fly. You know, flies vomit every time they land. Tell me that wouldn't upset your stomach. Think about this. If every time you stood still, you vomited, that would be just a horrible feeling. Gosh, I don't want to be a fly, but I want to look fly. Okay? China is now suspending paper purchases and telling their banks to focus on physical gold. Our Treasury Secretary has verified the gold is in Fort Knox. Okay? This is all Trump has been waiting for, to revalue gold. We are here. It is upon us. We're on the cusp of a major gold change in value on the books. And when he changes that value of gold, when he reprices that value of gold, and your retirement is in gold, wow. Bye-bye paper. Hello, physical assets. And the funny part about this, I've been telling you this was going to happen. If you don't move your money now into gold, you're going to price yourself right out of the opportunity. So do it. Call Golden Crest Metals right now, 888-406-6222. Again, 888-406-6222. They're there right now. Or if you want me to help you, no problem. Just go to kennysgoldquiz.com. Answer a couple questions. It'll come to my email. And of course, who wouldn't want Brad Pitt of Precious Metals to call him? You know what I mean? Think about this. You're talking to me on the other line when I call you. And I know what's running through your head. I am talking to the sexiest man on radio. Holy smokes. How powerful is that? Think about it. All right, the number to get me live here in studio right now, 888-961-0222. That's the number to get me live. We got open phone lines. If you're excited as I am about this repricing of gold, about what's happened now, the audit on Fort Knox has been done. It's here. It's exciting as hell. It's exciting as hell. Okay? You can call me here. The amazing Wendy is handling our phones today. When you call in, be very nice to her, please. Okay, she does a fantastic job. But call in. If you got questions about moving your retirement account or about taking your cash out of the bank, which would be really smart, and buying physical gold and silver, that's what this show's here for. This show's here to educate. So use the phone lines, 888-961-0222. All right, here's something else you should know. China and India are going away from the U.S. dollar. Big article in investing.com. They are turning their back on the dollar. What are they doing? Well, you guessed it. They're stacking gold. China and India are stacking gold. That's right. China and India are stacking gold. They're going away from the U.S. dollar. Why are they going away from the dollar? Well, did you guys hear about that story on the news about that lettuce outbreak from Taco Bell? Did you hear about that? Taco Bell. Poor Taco Bell. I feel bad for them. Okay? But it's a diarrhea outbreak. It's a diarrhea outbreak. I don't think it's from the lettuce. I think it's from the fact that people's dollar is dropping. Things are costing more money and it's making them sick. That's why there's a diarrhea outbreak. You don't take Pepto-Bismol to fix it. You just buy gold. Once you're in gold and your money's going up, the diarrhea comes to an end. That's it. That's it. It's that simple. Poor Taco Bell. They're blaming Taco Bell. But the fact of the matter is, it's because the U.S. dollar is dropping and our money's not going as far and people are getting sick. They're getting sick. Now, I don't have the outbreak because I'm in gold. So, poor Taco Bell, they're blaming Taco Bell, but I don't think it's Taco Bell. I don't. I think it's bad money, honey. And that ain't funny. So, I'm telling you now, I have good money. You have bad money. If you're in stocks, you have bad money. If you're in gold, you have good money. Period. And now the audit has been done in Fort Knox, and we are proud to say all gold is accounted for, as I thought. and we got anywhere from 1 to 14 trillion, the largest owner of gold in the world is the United States of America. The red, white, and blue, baby. And now Trump is bringing more in from Venezuela, according to Scott Bessent. Trump himself said the oil in Iran is ours and the gold in Iran is ours. Let's go, Robin Hood. Bring it in. Let's go. If you wait any longer to move your retirement accounts, you're going to spend a lot more on the gold and get less ounces. Don't be stupid about that. Do it now. 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All right. We have our gold miner this week. Yeah, beautiful. We're going to go to the phones. Let's bring on Randall. Randall, welcome to the show, buddy.
19: Wow, Kenny, I can't believe it. You've been talking about this for months and months and months. And you know what? I'm emotional right now. I'm sorry, but, you know, I talked to you about a week ago, and you set me up, and I bought some gold, and my gut told me to do it. And we've been waiting and waiting and waiting for the repricing, and they finally went in Fort Knox. You said it was going to happen, and it happened. And I got to tell you something, man. I am so glad that I called you and you hooked me up, because this is my retirement, you know what I'm saying? And I'm so glad I followed my gut and talked to you. I've been listening to you for a long time, but especially the last few months. Every Sunday I listen to you, every word, and I've kind of educated myself, but I got to tell you, I'm so grateful to you, and I'm so glad that this happened before the repricing. I bought my gold before the repricing. Can you imagine how I'm going to feel once they do it? How much, you know, and instantly the gold is going to be worth so much more money than it was a day earlier.
18: Randall, I can tell you how you're going to feel. My IRA is in gold. I take a lot of my cash, I put it in silver and gold. When Trump reprices both silver and gold, I know how you're going to feel, buddy, because I'm going to be feeling the same way. This is something we've been waiting for. This is something that the whole, literally the whole world has been waiting for. And all that's been holding Trump back is finding the time to have his administration audit Fort Knox. And now, 3 days ago, Jesse Waters on Fox News was given a tour of the Treasury. And I'm not going to play it for you right now, but you'll be able to hear it in a minute, where Scott Bessent, our Treasury Secretary, says he's proud to announce all the gold is there. We have over $1 trillion. Okay, and then the guy below him who did the audit says we're closer to $14 trillion. I don't care the amount. I don't care the amount. What I care is there's a battle going on between the United States and China now as to who's going to be the first one to revalue gold. And for the first time in my life, I always root for the USA. Always root for the USA. In the Olympics, I root for the USA, right? I always root for the USA, and I'm a proud American. But when my money is in gold, when my IRA is in gold, I don't give a you-know-what as to which country does it first, because it's not the country that wins. It's the gold that wins. And if gold wins, I win, because I'm in gold. So absolutely, I'm invested in a winner. So are you. Now, let me ask you a question. How was the process when you contacted Golden Crescent Metals and you contacted me? How was that process, Randall?
19: From the very beginning, from step one, everybody was knowledgeable, patient, very kind. Listen, I know what service is. I've been a waiter for 37 years. I know what service is and what service is not. You guys gave me stellar service. Every step, every process. I even had to text back because I'm kind of blind right now. I couldn't read it very well. You guys were so patient. Every time I texted you, you texted me right back or called back. Every time. I never had to wait. Never was put on hold. Nothing. You guys were there all the time. And I can't recommend you enough to everybody. I mean, and Kenny, just to hear that news, knowing that I bought it before this happened, you can imagine how I feel right now. My heart's pounding out of my chest with gratefulness. And, you know, God bless you, Kenny, for telling everybody about this. I mean it, sir.
18: Well, you know what, sir? My job is to educate. People think, oh, you know, he's going to sell me gold. I'm not going to sell you anything. I don't care whether you buy or don't. That's your problem. You want to stay in paper? Go stay in paper. You're going to have the diarrhea from the lettuce at Taco Bell if you stay in paper. If you get the gold, you're not going to have the diarrhea. It's your choice. Now, listen. I know you got a bunch of free silver. How much free silver did you end up with?
19: $7,000.
18: So listen to this. Listen to this.
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18: Listen to this.
19: Yeah.
18: Not only did you buy gold and silver with your hard-earned money, and obviously when it reprices, that will do well. But think about this. When he reprices silver and everybody's getting free silver for coming to me and tuning into my show, everybody that I give free silver to, imagine what the free silver is going to be like when he reprices gold. And that was free money.
19: Yes, exactly.
18: It's crazy. All right, listen, Randall, I appreciate the call, buddy. I'm glad we were able to help you. When you started crying in the beginning of this, I'm not going to lie, I got teary-eyed, and it takes a lot to get Kenny Michaels teary-eyed. Two things make Kenny Michaels teary-eyed: happy customers and gold going up. Anyway, listen, for being this week's gold miner, buddy, I'm going to ship you a case of Omaha steaks courtesy of myself in this show. I appreciate you very much. Thanks. Enjoy the journey, buddy. Enjoy the journey.
19: Oh, Kenny, thank you so much. Oh, I can't thank you enough, buddy. Thank you.
18: All right, buddy. Have a blessed day. Bye-bye. All right, the number to get me live, 888-961-0222. That's the number to get me live. I'm Kenny Michaels. This is Striking Gold. My goodness. Did you hear the emotion in that guy? Did you hear the beginning when he started crying? He said, oh, I'm getting teary eyed. I'm starting to cry. He told me when this guy called off my show, he said, Mr. Michaels, I've always wanted to buy real gold and real silver and never thought I'd be able to. Now I have some money and I want to do it. You want to talk about timing? This guy buys his gold and silver just before this video comes out from Scott Bissett and Jesse Waters. It's crazy. Now, has Trump repriced it yet? No, he has not. But now that the audit has been done, that's all that's been holding him back. So now there's a lot of fever. There's a lot of energy. There's a lot of excitement that this is going to happen here. So people by the droves are heading to gold, and they should. Get the hell out of the market. I ask this question all the time. How much do you trust Wall Street? If your answer is I don't, my answer to you is, do you always give your money to people you don't trust? How much do you trust God? If your answer is I do, then why are you not in his money? Look what he's doing for this, okay? The audit has taken place. The gold is there. The repricing and the battle between the U.S. and China is going on. We're going to take a quick break. When we come back, we're going to continue Striking Gold with Kenny Michaels. I am the Brad Pitt of Precious Metals, the sexiest guy on radio. We'll

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0: show, the number to get me live right now, 888-961-0222. If you have a retirement account and you're sitting in stocks, bonds, mutual funds, my condolences to you. Get the hell out. When in doubt, get out right now. The audit of Fort Knox has happened. Here, if you missed the beginning of the show, I'm going to play it for you. This, ladies and gentlemen, was a video that came out 3 days ago in a live interview with Jesse Waters from Fox News, who was given a tour of the Treasury by our great Treasury Secretary, Scott Bessent. And when they got to a certain part of the Treasury, there was this gold frame on the wall. And inside the picture were all the different currencies that the U.S. had gone through in its time being a country. And then Jesse Waters asked Scott Bessent about gold and Fort Knox. Listen to this.
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2: The treasurer has been to Fort Knox. I am happy to say all gold is present and accounted for. The U.S. has the largest pile of gold in the world, over $1 trillion at current market value.
0: Now, the guy underneath Bessent himself didn't go do the audit. He says that in the video. He said, I didn't go. But the guy below him did. And the guy below him says it's closer to $14 trillion. Now, I don't care the amount. I could care less the amount. I don't know who's right, who's wrong. I could care less. All I know is the winner's gold. The only thing that has held Trump back from repricing gold is you can't reprice something until you know how much you have, right? Then you can do the calculation. Now he knows how much he has. The audit's been done. The gold's been accounted for. Okay, if you wait too long to move your retirement account or your cash from the bank into gold and silver, you're never going to buy it because it's going to be too expensive for you. But if you buy it now and this all this fun stuff happens with the repricing and China's in the middle of it right now, so one of these two countries is going to hit it first. And I don't care. All I know is the winner is going to be gold. That's all I care about. Now, you heard me talk about the diarrhea outbreak that's going on with Taco Bell, and they're blaming it on lettuce. What I believe is, what they mean by lettuce, they mean let us get out of the dollar and let us get into gold and silver. The people who are in the dollar are feeling the diarrhea outbreak because their money doesn't go as far and they're struggling to stay afloat. Their IRAs aren't going anywhere. Their 401ks are dropping. They're not making enough money to retire, so they think they have to work longer, and it gives them an upset stomach, and that's where the what do they call it, cyclosporasis, the thing that's come out, is happening to people. When they mean let us get out of the dollar, let us get out of paper, and let us move to gold. China doesn't have the diarrhea outbreak because as of July 24th, all major Chinese banks are told by the government to no longer handle paper purchases and to focus on physical gold. That is very exciting. If you're not in gold, get in gold, and you better hurry the hell up. Because now that the audit's been done, a lot of people think the repricing by Trump is imminent. And if that happens, can you imagine your IRA in gold? Boom! Silver, boom! And you get free silver for tuning into my show. Imagine what you make on the free silver. Our last caller, what was Randall, who was the gold miner this week. This dude got $7,000 free silver for tuning into the Brad Pitt of Precious Metals, calling me directly or going to kennysgoldquiz.com. And he follows me on Instagram at Striking Gold with Kenny Michaels. He watches this show on YouTube, Striking Gold with Kenny Michaels. And so he came to me. He took the cash out of the bank. He bought physical gold and silver. It's being shipped to his home. 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Never mind what he bought. 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How bold is this, right? What a time to be in gold. All right, the number to get me live, 888-961-0222. 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Or, of course, you can go to kennysgoldquiz.com. And you know what that does? That triggers an email to me. Then I call you. You're mesmerized by this fact the sexiest dude on radio is calling you, Brad Pitt of Precious Metals. Here I am, right? And then I will take over your account personally and help you. Hurry up. The audit at Fort Knox has happened. Hurry up. All right, let's go to the phones. We're going to go to line two. We'll talk to Steve in San Francisco. Man, I love San Francisco. Steve, welcome to the show.
3: Hey, thank you. So I'm a believer in gold. Just want you to know that. I bought gold before 2000, and I bought it for around between 800 and 1200, about 30 bars of it, or whatever they're called, the little medallion things. And I used it a little while ago to buy a watch that I spent $12,000 for. That was worth about $30,000. So I'm a true believer. My question is now that gold has gone way up and then now down, I don't know if it's below 4,000 now, but is there a chance that at some point in the near future, because I think overall gold is going to always go up. It just has to. What would be a good time? Would income averaging?
0: No.
3: Buying gold?
0: No. Okay. So let me explain something to you, Steve.
3: Go ahead.
0: I know what you're asking.
3: I know
0: what you're asking. You're asking, when would be a good time to buy it at the bottom? Sir, the bottom is over. If you've been listening to this show, I played a video. Wait. I played a video already three times that came in 3 days ago. And it talks about the audit of Fort Knox. That's all Trump was waiting for. That audit has been done, sir. China on July 24th has told their banks to suspend all paper purchases and focus on physical gold only. And they just backed the yuan with gold. Now, sir, if you're paying attention, the only reason gold has come down a little is because of oil prices. Okay, when oil goes up, gold dips a little. Who cares? The oil going up is a temporary issue. Once we wipe out Iran and they're no longer left, oil, of course, goes back down. Trump's taking the oil, which is going to bring oil prices back down. It gives the United States control of the oil, which will bring oil prices down. And oil prices and gold work in an inverse relationship. There is no downside to investing in gold. Steve, I have sat three times at my kitchen table with a pad of paper, drew a line down the center. On the left, I wrote pros. On the right, I wrote cons. And this applies to IRAs and retirement accounts and cash. And I tried to find a con in moving to gold, and I cannot find one. It is a safe haven. It is a massive reduction in taxes. It is private from the U.S. government. It is the only form of real money there is. Everything else in the world's credit. And our own president is obsessed with gold.
3: With gold.
0: Now, Steve, I do have a question.
3: Yep.
0: I do have a question for you. You live in San Francisco. Is that right, sir?
3: Oh, yeah.
0: Okay. Have you ever had dinner at a place called Firenze by Night?
3: I don't think so, but I've eaten in San Francisco many times.
0: Okay, yes. Well, there's an Italian restaurant called Firenze by Night. They're near Chinatown. I don't know the street, but look it up. Sergio, the guy that owns it, is one of the top 10 chefs in the world. If you're looking for fabulous Italian, if you're looking for fabulous Italian food, go to Firenze by Night. Tell them the good-looking Brad Pitt of Precious Metals, the sexiest guy on radio, Kenny Michael, sent you. And take your little gold coins in there, sir, and enjoy dinner on God's money. Because at the end of the day, I have a question for you, sir. How much do you trust the federal banking system? How much do you trust the federal banking system?
3: None.
0: How much do you trust Wall Street, sir?
3: None.
0: So, do you always give your money to people you don't trust? If you don't trust your next door neighbor, are you going to give him your life savings to hold on to?
3: So, can I ask you one question? If I had, say, a couple million dollars, how much of that should I put in gold?
0: It depends
3: on. As opposed to. Because right now I've got 30 ounces of gold.
0: Okay, so it depends on how much of that $1 million you need to live on. Okay, you have to keep some cash in the bank because you got to live, right? We got to pay our bills, right? But at the end of the day, the money you put into physical metals is money you either are going to, like retirement accounts, all should be in physical gold. Cash. Put whatever money you're sure you're not going to need to live on for a while, stick it in physical gold and silver. It's the best advice I can give you right now, sir. This news that I announced today,
3: Thank you.
0: Sir, did you by chance hear the video that I played?
3: No.
0: Okay, stay with me on the line. Okay. Yeah. Steve, stay with me on the line. This is a video that was done 3 days ago with Jesse Waters from Fox and Scott Bessent, our Treasury Secretary. Jesse was given a tour of our Treasury Department. And listen to what Jesse asks our Treasury Secretary, and listen to what he says. Listen to this. Go ahead, play it.
1: Have you visited Fort Knox?
2: The treasurer has been to Fort Knox. I am happy to say all gold is present and accounted for. The U.S. has the largest pile of gold in the world, over $1 trillion at current market value.
0: Now, not only that, they're bringing more gold in from Venezuela. They're bringing gold in from Iran. Our president is obsessed. Where do you think gold's going to go?
3: Well, it's always going to go up eventually. It just depends on when you have to sell it. Because everything except Beanie Babies goes up, but then it goes down.
0: Well, sir, Beanie Babies are cute little squishy things, and Beanie Babies aren't real money. Gold and silver is God's money. If you trust God, invest in his money. The last thing I'll tell you, you made a comment early in the show that you have bars. Stay away from bars. Bars are reportable to the federal government. You don't want bars, but we'll get into that another time. If you want to buy more, you got two choices. You either call Golden Crest Metals at 888-406-6222 or go to kennysgoldquiz.com, and everyone that goes there comes to my email, and then careful what you wish for, because Brad Pitt of Precious Metals is going to call you. Okay?
3: Thank you.
0: Bye-bye. All right, the number to get me live, 888-961-0222. That's the number to get me live. I'm Kenny Michaels. This is Striking Gold. So the other thing I want to mention is, for the first time, the central banks are planning on the first dollar decline in 3 years. And they say the winner, you guessed it, gold. Gold is the winner. You see, China is now on a tear to reprice gold. For them to instruct their major banks that on July 24th and going forward, they are not to, they are to suspend paper trading and only focus on physical gold means, and they just converted their yuan, they just backed their yuan by gold. So they are a little further ahead than we are as far as the revaluing of precious metals. But it doesn't matter which country revalues it first. because the ultimate winner is gold. And the ultimate winner is people invested in gold, like me. Where is your retirement account right now? Where is it? Is it in stocks? Is it in bonds? Is it in mutual funds? You're in a loser. You're in a loser. Okay? If the ultimate winner is going to be gold, stick your retirement account in physical gold. Then you get peace of mind. You don't have to worry about anything. Couple questions. How much do you trust Wall Street? If you're sitting there saying, Mr. Michaels, I don't, do you always give your money to people you don't trust? Do you always do that? How much? Here's another question. How comfortable do you feel? And I ask this every week. How comfortable do you feel that your money is going to be there when you need it? If you left it where it is based on everything going on in the world today, if you are not 100% comfortable, when in doubt, you know what I say, get out. The difference between you and me, the difference between you and me is if you asked me the question, Mr. Michaels, how comfortable do you feel that your money, your retirement money will be there when you need it, when you're ready to retire? Based on everything going on in the world, I would say 1,000% because I'm in physical gold. I trust the Bible. I read it. I go to church every Sunday. I trust the Bible. Jesus is my Lord and Savior, and I trust what that book says. And that book says that if I'm invested in physical gold and silver, it gives me divine wealth and divine peace. I am at peace with the fact that my retirement account will be there when I need it. Right? Because I'm in God's money. I trust God, so I'm in His money. He's my financial advisor. Not some guy in a leisure suit at Charles Schwab. Okay? So if you don't trust Wall Street and you leave your money with people you don't trust, well, that's on you, right? That's on you. If you trust God, put your IRA in His money. I have no doubt my money's going to be there when I need it. You do. I don't. Okay? And I agree with you. I don't trust Wall Street. I don't trust the federal banking system. Do I have money in the bank? I have to have some. I got bills to pay. If I didn't have bills, I'd be a rich man. But I got bills like everybody else. So I keep some money in the bank. Sure, I got to pay bills. But because I don't trust the federal banking system, I keep very little of my money with people I don't trust. The bulk of my money is in what I do trust. Real, true money. God's money. That's just smart. That's called diversification. You want a lot more in hard asset, much less in paper. If you have not yet moved your retirement account or your cash into physical gold and silver, you better do it now. The Fort Knox audit has been done. It's been verified. We know it's there. You're running out of time. That's all Trump has been waiting for, to pull the trigger. And you don't want to sleep on this and then wake up one morning and see gold went from 4,000 to 9,000 and you missed out. Nah, you missed out. Okay, don't be stubborn. Don't be stupid. You. This is your money. Your money. It's not your financial advisor's money. It's your money. It's your legacy. It's your children, your grandchildren's money. You have an opportunity of a lifetime. When did you think in your lifetime? When did you think in your lifetime you'd see a presidential administration audit Fort Knox? Last time it was done was Roosevelt. So if you are not, if you were born after that, you've never seen it. It's happened. It's here. It happened. That's nothing but great news for gold. The fact is, another country, the two biggest economies in the world, are battling to reprice physical gold and silver. The ultimate winner is gold. I don't care if China wins first or the U.S. wins first. The winner is gold. And I'm in my IRA's in a winner. That's it. Done. 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Nobody fails the quiz, okay? So calm down. If you're not a good test taker, calm down. Nobody fails the quiz. Answer a few questions. It comes to my email. 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You understand? 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You understand? 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All right. Thanks for tuning into the show. 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Ladies and gentlemen, I am Kenny Michaels. This is Striking Gold. Follow me on Instagram, Striking Gold with Kenny Michaels. Ladies and gentlemen, thank you for tuning into the show. How exciting is this, huh? Wow. We will see you next week. God bless.

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4: 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On August 4th, 1962, Marilyn Monroe died. 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
3: 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Happy to be here. And I do view this as a pleasure to do this on weekends. You know, it's when I talk to people and they're like, man, you got to go to a live radio show every Saturday. I'm like, no, I enjoy it. You get to explore theater of the mind. You get to really recap maybe the past week or things that are topical and happening with the market. And we can give solid advice to maybe someone who has an issue or a thought or maybe some complex thing, or maybe it's simple. I mean, and like I've said before, what we do on the radio complements what we do. And what do? Well, Nick and I, Jeremiah Bates, Nick Daniels, we are fiduciary financial advisors. This is a money program. We are a sponsor-driven program. We are here to guide, not here to sell. So there's no direct incentive. There's no direct incentive for us, right? Meaning it's how we can spread a good message. We can provide education, and the more education that investors have, and I don't want to just pigeonhole it just to investing. I mean, really navigating anything through your financial picture, whether it's estate planning, tax planning, that's a big one. I mean, all these various components of what represent your wants, your wishes, you know, safety, security. Maybe all these are a source of anxiety. Hopefully we are removing the anxiety by providing education, because you know the inner workings, and hopefully you have some analogies where you're like, aha, now I get it. Because if there's one thing our industry, the financial advising world, if you will, and especially historically, and I do think this tide's changing a little bit, and obviously people have more access to information so they can do their own research. However, this industry has done a really good job of trying to make things sound so confusing and so complex that you need someone that can explain it to you, because I'll never understand that. That is not the case. We want to arm you with education and information so you feel really confident about the decisions or the actions that you are maybe hesitant to make, or maybe that you haven't thought of. Now, you could add on top of that where, okay, maybe there's some more nuances to this that couldn't be covered in a radio program, because, hey, we're limited to segments, and, you know, we only have so much broadcasting time, even though we're here for 3 hours, but you get the point. Well, that's where you can reach out to us, go to The Real Money Pros and say, hey, I heard you talking about this, or I heard you talking about that, or this applies to me. Maybe we can have a longer conversation that specifically revolves around my situation. Perfect. That is the incentive that we have. But there's a lot of great financial programs out there, and why maybe put us towards the top is that we're live. You can interact with us. 979-59-MONEY. That is the phone line. Again, it's 979-596-6639. You can also send a text message to that number as well. Obviously, Nick and I are going to cover lots of things today, but if you want to change the topic, fair game. Interesting happenings in the market this week, some notable earnings that came through from some notable companies, to the likes of Tesla, to the likes of Google, well, parent company of Google, which is Alphabet. You had some interesting figures released from Intel, which has been on a tear this past year, by the way. Obviously, a part of that AI semiconductor chip space, building out the infrastructure, meaning the hardware to power these technologies that companies and individuals are so optimistic about. But it's really interesting to see Intel. And let's not forget that the U.S., they invested a few billion dollars. I think it was about close to $9 billion. I think there's close to 10% ownership of the United States government in that company. And there's some There's probably some interesting thoughts, but we'll set that to the side. Some just interesting pivots that we've seen in the market. Obviously, conflict in Iran. We had oil over $100 per barrel. Why is that important? Well, that's going to directly affect a lot of things. When you look at price at the pump, you look at airlines, you look at airline stocks, they got beat up pretty bad. I think it was Thursday, saw a little bit of a rally, but meaning you can look at these as opportunities. You don't necessarily always need to look at these dark looming clouds that are over the market that causes volatility and causes emotional behavior in the market, which, by the way, those emotions that are in the market, the human behavior in the market, is how you get gains. It's that risk-reward relationship. If you want a reward, you have to be willing to take on risk. So that is an oversimplification, though. But again, that is appropriate to look at, because then you could say, okay, if there's risk in the market, if there's risk with investing your money, the next logical way to view this is, how do you mitigate risk? Like, how do you mitigate market risk? And there's a bunch of different ways you could do. You could do more tactical moves, and that's just a fancy way to say of, you know, how you're allocating your assets, making sure you have a good balance, right? Or maybe you're doing some types of options, you have some stops, and you're doing those types of things. Yeah, that's totally fine. But what it really comes down to is understanding your situation, understanding the market is volatile for a reason. That's how we get growth. But my big takeaway is these points of volatility that we've seen and hopefully we always see is that the disciplined investor is who gets rewarded, where you can set a strategy, follow said strategy. And again, within that strategy, we need to know that there's going to be some movements in your investments. They could go up, they could go down, they could pay dividends. Maybe that dividend is cut. Maybe you have an alternative investment that then is now, they went public, so now your private shares are now turned to public shares, so now the cash flow changes. I mean, it's how this whole thing comes together. But what I do want to point out, though, is that we've seen some very big gains in a very concentrated piece of the market, meaning just a few, I mean, really the technology sector and a few companies, so like a Micron's, your SanDisk's. You know, I do find it interesting, NVIDIA lagging a little bit. It's been the high flyer, and obviously it's still done well, but when you compare it, I guess, this year to, let's say, your Micron's, your Intel's, your SanDisk, your AMD's, it's been lagging a little bit. But the point being, lots of concentration in those. So it should not be to anyone's surprise if we see some volatility to the downside, and obviously there's also volatility to the upside, but if we see some volatility to the downside, it's largely going to be isolated to that sector where we've just seen huge gains.
4: Yeah, I think, you know, when you're talking about volatility and all the things that we've been seeing over the last week and even throughout this year, I just think of how it is your best friend if you keep your emotions out. I've seen this, I've said this so many, many, like, I don't remember when I first heard it, but when I heard it, it was one of those things that stuck, right? So I say it often, both here on the radio and in the office with clients. Emotions are incredible servants, but they make terrible masters, right? I mean, if you think about that, date night is better because you have emotions. A sunset is beautiful because you have emotions. Your favorite song is your favorite song because you have emotions. And they enhance life tremendously. But where emotions do not belong is in your investing, right? Because when like the talking heads are saying, oh, the sky is falling, the market is seeing this, the market is saying that. If you set your emotions to the wayside and you're a disciplined investor and you say, well, like, this is where my mind went today specifically. Let's say you are disciplined at dollar cost averaging, right? Every single month you are putting $500 a month into a Roth, and maybe you're putting like $500 a month on the same day every month into a non-qualified account, for an example, okay? But if you're a disciplined investor, you're doing that dollar cost averaging and you're paying attention and you hear, oh, like there was a, like the markets have slid 3% today. Hey, maybe you normally invest your dollars on like the 30th of every month, but if you hear that things slipped 3% today, you'd be like, oh no, this is a great opportunity to put cash to work. That volatility is my friend. Let me do it right now. I mean, that's, I don't know. That's just where my mind was going when we were talking about that, because that's like, discipline equals freedom.
3: It does. It's a great book, by the way.
4: Yeah. I mean, like, that's not a credit to me. I didn't come up with that. But no, discipline equals freedom. We see that all the time with the clients that we work with people that, you know, will call in with their questions. They, you know, the most successful people that we see and have the opportunity to work with, and honestly, I feel like make the most powerful impact in their lives by bringing what we know about the markets and investing alongside of the discipline that they've already been living with, is that financial discipline leads to incredible freedom in that second season of life once you've cut that corporate cord.
3: Now, it's easy for us to say, yes, be disciplined. And yes, there's volatility. There's so much more. And one thing that we want to dive into is not just assets that are in the form of, let's say, the stock market, meaning a publicly traded asset that has a lot of volatility. Let's look at something that for many individuals, especially when you look at the numbers over 65, about maybe $250,000 to $300,000 of equity that you can tap into. How to do that effectively and how to make it work. We'll be right back.
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3: 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And if there's one thing that I can confidently say, and I say this probably every weekend, is that good financial decisions do not happen by accident. 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
4: You know, Jeremiah, you mentioned, you know, like different things that people are navigating, and it just jog my memory. I've got some clients I'm working with right now. They own a small business, and one of the goals is to build it to the point where they can sell it, and they're willing to keep working in it if need be, but the ultimate goal is to build this to a point where it has an evaluation that they could sell it, and they're kind of like got their fingers crossed for early retirement, right? That'd be like having their cake and eating it too type scenario. And one of the things that we're in the process of doing right now is partnering with I'm partnering the client with a group that does business evaluations, because I'm like, listen, how do you know if you're there? Like, are you there now or not? Now, we have done the math with the client and I. We've done the math saying basically if you want X amount of dollars a year to be able to live enjoyably – well, what do we need to have in investments that can be kicking out that sort of income for you, right? We know those numbers. But what they're unclear of is, so then is our business worth that or not? And like what, you know, and how much is going to be taken out in taxes if we were to sell it now? So one of the things that we said, and about 2 years ago, they had someone come to them offering to buy, and their CPA and myself and the clients, we sat down and just were kind of like saying, hey, man, based on the numbers that they're offering you, like, dude, no, you guys would be worse off to sell, you know, than to just keep 100% control of this right now and keep moving forward, keep grinding and building. Fast forward 2 years later, they asked me again, like, well, how do we know? I said, what you actually need is, like, you need to partner with a company that this is what they do. So they know how to evaluate your business. And then that tells you, you can look at the offer that you got 2 years ago and what it was valued at. Now you got an actual legitimate business valuation now. And you can say, well, in the last 2 years, if we've covered this distance, that's going to give you a great idea of, all right, I need to grind 2 more years. I need to grind 3 more years possibly. But at that point, now we're talking numbers that would actually achieve what we're trying to do, this early retirement, if we can sell it. And so the whole thing is like when you're making a decision like that, right? Any sort of decision, the more that you can surround yourself with vetted quality information regarding that topic, the more likely you are to make a really wise decision in that process. And I think many, many times, the reason why people don't do that, from conversations that I know that we have in our office, is that A, people don't know where to go to get that information, and that's a legitimate problem. I mean, you can ask ChatGPT, but it's not the same as, like, I know somebody who knows somebody that is, like, really qualified in this, right? So A, you don't know where to go, or B, you're just, a lot of times, like, just too embarrassed to ask.
3: Yeah.
4: You know?
3: Well, the on this topic of selling your business, this is why I want to make this very clear, where if you are a business owner, and even it, and maybe you feel like you're getting to that season of life where it's like, all right, I want to take all this sweat equity that I've built in my business, and I want to turn it into, hey, I want to be removed. You know, a big conversation that comes up for, you know, maybe not all, but a good percentage of my self-employed clients that are looking to sell is that, it's just the stress. It's just the grind. They're like, you know, I, you know, we're in our mid-50s, maybe we got some health concerns, or they maybe had a parent or a, you know, a close friend that maybe had some weird health curveballs, and then it's like that, things are kind of brought all together like in a form of context that they really didn't view it. And it's like, you know what, we're exchanging all our time for these dollars, and obviously there's benefits from the business, but setting all that aside, it's like, hey, we're ready, we want to start making a move. And the reason why I mention that is because it's so important to be proactive with your planning when you are selling a business. And I would argue you would, if you have that thought of, hey, maybe we should sell, it's time to exit, or find a way to really tap into the value of this business. Or maybe you don't even view it that way. It's like, how does a sale even operate? Like, what is even the first step? You probably want to give yourself at least a 2 to 3 year runway. At least a two to three year runway where you can start, you can get a network of professionals that can help, number one, value your business. They're giving you a detached look of, you know, based on the figures, based on the numbers, based on your sector, based on this, based on all these metrics, you can arrive at what is a proper valuation of your business that's actually based on tangible data. But you have that in a point in time, let's say 3 years before you're going to sell. And if that number looks a little low, then okay, what do you need to do within that amount of time to get those numbers to be more attractive? So it gives you that benefit too. But also, let's imagine if those numbers look really good. You're like, hey, that's the mark. That's even beats expectations. Like, I could sell it now. Well, okay, now you know that, so you can start taking that approach. But then you have a plan after the sell. Because here's what will happen logistically is because what's providing your income? You owning the business. What's getting you, what's making your net worth balance sheet grow more? The valuation of your business. So when you sell said business, you got to find a way to replace income. And you got to find a way to still get that growth. And how do those all coordinate in the form of quality of life impact? Meaning, what's your cash flow burn rate? Okay, you were taking advantage of write-offs through your business that are no longer eligible because now you no longer own the business. So now we got to start looking at a proper bucket strategy. How do we start allocating your assets? Because when you sell your business, generally that's going to be in the form of a large lump sum of cash.
4: Yep.
3: Usually a very attractive number. But the thing is, you can't just move that in a cash account and think, okay, I'm great. I mean, maybe that could be the case, but generally that's not going to be the most prudent approach towards your financial future, especially if you're still in your business, maybe mid to later 50s or maybe even early 60s, because you still arguably have 30 to 30 plus years of runway that you still got to make that money last. Another important thing to note, and Nick, I'm so glad you brought this up, is having network of professionals in that realm.
4: Yeah.
3: Meaning, when I'm working with business owners, like, we can look at the numbers. I can give you a rough idea, but I am by no means, way, shape, or form going to be able to give you an effective valuation of your business. I mean, I can give you some thoughts, but I mean, that's not going to be the final number. It's kind of going to be based on just experience that I've had working with other business owners. You want to work with a professional and then have the CPA involved to understand the categorization of how this business sale is actually structured. And then you have the advisor, fiduciary advisors, kind of quarterbacking this whole thing and knowing how this is going to coordinate in the whole picture. I'm going to give you two examples of a client that literally sold his business about 2 weeks ago that did the proactive planning, and I'm going to give the example of the client that met with me months after they sold their business. Starkly different results. 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
3: 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This is a money show. We are live. Anything you want to chat about? You got estate planning issues. You've maybe inherited an IRA and you're curious on how the rules of withdrawing that IRA affect you from a tax standpoint, making sure you're not penalized. These are topics that you can certainly send our way. And again, you can visit therealmoneypros.com as well. You can send us emails, Jeremiah at therealmoneypros, Nick, N-I-C, at therealmoneypros as well. So again, on this topic of these resources that you can accumulate through delayed gratification, and you can look at that through the lens of dumping money into your 401k, putting money into a Roth IRA, saving money in a 529 for your kids' education costs. You know, the examples are abundant. Or you are a business owner and you've been doing your business and you've been growing it and that business grows value. And maybe now you are attractive for a potential suitor of said business. Or maybe you're thinking, wow, like I think it's time. I think it's time to hang up the cleats, as they say, and kind of enter into that next season of life of retirement. So as a business owner, it certainly changes the lens because, and I'm painting with broad brushstrokes, but if you find yourself in this position where your net worth is in your business, which again is fine because I've met with a household, this is about 6, maybe 7 months ago. They're ready to sell, not quite yet, because really in our conversations, what we arrived at is it's like, there's not a lot of time spent. Your quality of life is actually still really good. You've set up this business to where it's really operating on its own, which is fantastic. That's one of the key marks that you want to hit as far as selling your business, to where if you as the owner leave, does the business leave with you? Meaning, like, does it completely just crater and fall apart because you are the business?
4: Yeah, no, because that's going to, I mean, if you're looking to sell, that's going to increase the valuation greatly if, you know, if you have that successful transfer of ownership and then it keeps on humming. I mean, let me give you some stats. Like, we were talking between the break. I mean, what you're about to speak into regarding business sales is really powerful. I don't want to take away from that, but just some stats for small businesses. An estimated 92% of small businesses, they exit in a permanent closure rather than a successful sale. That's lost equity.
3: So they just close the shop.
4: It's right?
3: Like the gym you show up to, yep. You know, like you've been training in for years and you go up and one day it's like, hey, we're closed. It's like, hey, we're liquidating everything. Yep. You're like, oh, dang
4: yep.
3: it.
4: So out of the roughly 500,000 small and medium-sized businesses that exit the market in the U.S. annually, about 5% get sold, 3% are transferred typically to family members. The other 92%, they simply lock the doors, turn off the lights, and walk away. So that's leaving equity on the table. Now, what are some of the reasons? Typically, 70 to 80% of these businesses, they don't have a formal succession plan or exit plan. Owner dependency, which you mentioned. A lot of businesses do close because of unexpected health concerns, which kind of ties into how dependent the business is on the person who owns it and runs it.
3: Yep.
4: But that can force a closure. Or another big reason, though, lack of financial clarity. If your books are pretty opaque and vague, look, enticing somebody to buy it.
3: Well, that's a big reason why I bring up that 3-year runway. Because let's imagine that you've been operating as your business, things are going great, and all of a sudden you get an offer shot across your bow, like, "Hey, we'd like to buy your business." You're like, "Wait, what? Okay, I never thought of it, but now let's really consider this." But I've seen this a lot. So again, bear with us, paint broad brushstrokes. We're not saying every business owner is bad at books, right? But a lot of times we've seen it where there's some gaps or there's some cleanup that needs to be done. So again, if you start considering this and you started, let's say this plan started January 1, 2026, great. And then you can use 2026 to really start getting that cleaned up. Because especially if you have outdated books or things have been a mess and it's been year over year over year over year of that trend, you're not going to be able to clean it up in 1 month. It's going to take some time. And again, because when you have a suitor come to purchase your business, that is what they're going to look at. They're approaching your business because they see the opportunity that's there. But now they need to do the due diligence. Now you're going to sign that NDA to let them kind of go in and start looking at everything. Look at your tax returns. Look at your EBITDA. You know, what is actually flowing in? What are legit expenses? What are expenses that we carry on? All of those types of things. And if it's not tied down, that could become a problem. But that's why that 3-year runway gives you a little bit of room. But again, once you enter into that realm of like, okay, we're doing this. We're going to figure this out. We're going to get this sold. That business valuation is extremely important. And I want to bring this back to, because one thing that I've seen that I have a lot of concerns with is where there isn't really a separation of advice that you're getting, meaning you're getting advice on all components of the business sale from one place, which, okay, if that one place has experts under its umbrella, whether it's around the business valuation, they have experience in business sales, so they can look at things from like a legal lens. So, I mean, the attorney side of things, the valuation side of things, that a lot of times should be separate. Not like meaning, unless you have like a unicorn of a person, not saying they don't exist, but meaning getting that valuation and getting that to make sure the legal side of things are buttoned up. And then you have, Nick, I think where a lot of times we step in is, what does this business sale actually mean? Mm-hmm. Like, okay, imagine this. The business sale is done. You get a large check, and then maybe you're going to get some residual checks maybe for 3 years, right? And then maybe they keep you on as a consultant, just throwing out these ideas. Like, how does this all work? How do we make our financial engine continue to run now that it's a completely different form? I mean, you were driving a giant shipping barge for maybe 2 decades, and now you're in a speedboat, right? It's like that takes a whole different approach on how you're how you're sailing that thing or motoring that thing, of like how you're parking it. I mean, the analogies can go on, right? I'll spare you the continued analogies, but you get the point. So you get that, you're getting that advice, and then you're getting the tax advice from the tax professional of understanding how is the business sale going to be booked, what other options are available for deferred taxes, and then getting the tax analysis. So you're getting this holistic view of actually the of all the logistics that'll happen with your business sale. And where I've seen, not that it falls apart, but just so many chips were left on the table. And a prime example of this is I met with someone where their CPA was giving them all the advice. Not, and I'm not saying they were a bad CPA.
4: Okay, but wait, I want you to clarify. When you say the CPA was giving them all of the advice, specify all of the advice.
3: Well, I mean, the valuation side of things, which again, I think a competent tax professional or CPA that has experience in business transactions, and maybe it's not a complicated sale. Okay. They're I'll give the benefit of the doubt on that, right? So that could be okay.
4: So the CPA is advising on the price that they should sell their business for.
3: Price that they should sell the business
4: for.
3: Okay.
4: Next detail.
3: And then meaning locked in, and then what the taxation of the sale is going to be. So they already did this all this planning. So this is going to bring it back to the point why of two different examples. This is someone that I met with that already sold. So, I mean, they sold, the deal was done, and then they came and met and said, hey, here's what happened. It's like, okay, nothing's falling apart, right? But let's just, the fact that it happened in the same calendar year, let's really start exploring some strategies. There's some things that we could look at. We could look at doing some individual 401ks. We could look at doing a cash balance plan on top of that, which gives us even more pre-tax deferral. Maybe we could look at doing, because you wanted to start another consulting business. Maybe there's an opportunity to buy a commercial building that would give you accelerated depreciation, meaning that business sale took place this year. Be the biggest tax year that they will see for the rest of their lives.
4: Yeah.
3: So in the next year, it's going to fall off, meaning huge tax year for this year. In the next upcoming years, it's going to fall off a cliff. So we need to find, you know, every low piece of hanging fruit that we can find for tax savings, because you're talking about significant money that's going to be left in your pocket. So again, no, we can't do that. The CPA already calculated the tax bogey. I'm like, okay, just because he figured out the taxes that you owe doesn't mean that we're executing the best ideas that's going to save you in taxes. And oh yeah, the CPA is also going to give us advice on how they invest the money. Like, meaning it's one person that, and again, I'm not knocking the CPA, but again, just from the business seller side, it would behoove you to have a coordinated approach of like, okay, let's maximize tax savings. Let's maximize the investment plan, that should be geared behind a dialed in financial plan in retirement when it comes to cash flow, when it comes to your goals, needs, how you're going to coordinate Social Security, how you're going to coordinate this continued consulting work. How is your spouse going to continue to work? I mean, these are all kept in here. Now on the flip side, real quick, I have a client that we've been talking about their business sale for 3 years, and that actually took place, signed, done, about 2 weeks ago. And we know we've already coordinated the CPA. We already know the tax obligations. We already know the landing spots for all the money. We've already done the cash flow planning, and all of our assumptions were based on a lower valuation, and the valuation came in higher. So it was just starkly different from the person who sold, then met. It was kind of like, I mean, they're just kind of treading water, like, dude, what do I do now? Versus the other person where we have that runway to plan, they are nothing but smiles, no stress. And I asked them, I was like, are you stressed out? How do you feel? He's like, no, we've already done all the plan. Like, this is all going according to plan, and if not better according to plan. So it's just a stark difference between the two. That forecasting and planning is paramount. We'll be right back.
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3: 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Again, good financial decisions don't happen by accident. If you want someone in your corner that can help you navigate, listen, maybe you're a business owner, you're looking to sell. Maybe you're not looking to sell, but it's, hey, how do I look at the liability of my business? How do I look at adding in employee benefits like a 401k, simple IRA? Should I do a SEP IRA? I don't have employees and now I have employees. How do I need to navigate these waters? How do I actually look at my business as an asset versus just collecting a paycheck? That's an important thing to know. And that stat that you hit on, Nick, was pretty interesting around the fact that, I mean, a lot of business just close the doors.
4: Yeah. On average, about 92% of small businesses, the exit is they lock the doors, they turn off the lights, never to be seen again, versus actually taking an asset that could have some value. I mean, think about this. Like, even if you had to spend $3,000 to get an accurate business evaluation, and it comes out that, yeah, someone would be willing to buy your business for $100,000 versus just locking the doors and walking away. Like, wouldn't you rather, even if there's going to be some taxes, like, wouldn't you rather pocket something for all of those years of sweat and labor and toil versus just, I'm done?
3: Great point. And I think it's interesting because I've had some self-employed folks that I've met with where they seem a little downtrodden, the fact that they haven't put a lot of money in retirement accounts, and they look at it's like, oh, we, you know, there's not very much in there, you know, and it's like, no, I mean, that's fine, because where, and you kind of show them the numbers and you show them kind of the trajectory of like what they're, I'm like, no, you need to look at this through the right lens. Like, your business is an asset. Right? I mean, just like your Roth IRA owns assets, or your traditional, your 401k has assets, they're just in a form of a, you know, a mutual fund or an index fund or an ETF or a stock. your business is an asset. And just like the stock market, your stock is worth what someone's willing to pay for it, right?
4: Correct.
3: Now, the dynamics are a little different because it's just a bigger market. It's liquid. There's market makers. I mean, there's the whole plumbing side of the stock market. But if you look at your business, yeah, there likely will be someone that will put a value on it. They'll be willing to purchase your business, aka asset, from you. And so, meaning, if you're in that same boat where you look at, I'm just so far behind the game. I met with a couple, self-employed. They're about two years from selling their business, and the one spouse is like, "No, we're fine. We're fine because if we're not saving retirement accounts because our business is our retirement." I'm like, "You're not wrong." And then the other spouse is like, "No, yes, I get that, but we should be adding more money to these other various retirement accounts because you don't know what could happen in the business. What if this happens? What if that happens?" I'm like, "You're not wrong either." It's like, no, I can't disagree with either approach, but when it looks, we had a caller, but it looks like they dropped. But when you look at that approach, you just look at it through the right lens. And as a business owner, it is important to look at that, have that forecasting of what is the end game. Because it's easy to get caught up, you know, staring at the tree and losing sight of the forest that's behind you. So again, there's some moving parts to this. If you are a business owner, and I don't know.

0: crazy. And that's what they're looking at. They're in their, you know, mid to late 40s saying, okay, here's our game plan. We are investing in this business to grow it because this will be a vehicle that will facilitate retirement if we strategize correctly. I mean, that's how you have to look at it.
1: Yeah. I mean, it's... You can like I said before, you can look at your business as just a paycheck, or you can look at it as an asset that you are building value in for a future exit date. And it's not uncommon. I've seen this in the I don't know if mom and pop shop's the right word, but it's the best I can come up with right now. But the mom and pop auto shops. Right?
0: Yeah,
1: it's like been there for 20, over two decades, and you know, they sell. It's like they have a process. They have employees. I mean, you're seeing a lot of that. You're seeing mom and pop vet clinics. You're seeing that too. So, meaning there's a lot of money out there that wants to flow somewhere. And what we've seen an acceleration of this, and maybe it's other, you know, it's like a consolidation. You know, you could say maybe it's private equity or these bigger, these larger corporate conglomerates that want to go and diversify and help fortify that out because they feel that they can operate at a higher level and there's going to be a better net return. But then this is also flips on the other side where if you're looking at, you know, hey, maybe I want to cut the corporate cord and I do in fact want to be a business owner. I mean, when you look at, again, the statistics of this transition of business ownership by this aging generation, there's certainly going to be opportunities there. And entrepreneurship, I've seen it a few different times and it's not for the faint of heart. I had a couple clients where they were in a steady corporate role and then they pivoted and, you know, they wanted to open up their own spa, like a med spa kind of spec,
0: okay.
1: Right?
0: Yeah.
1: And he's like, I never did this. And he's like, I was in a big corporate company for years and years, and you know, his spouse was working for another spa. And it's like, I'm gonna jump all in. I'm going in. So they did. They're 2 years in, and they're absolutely crushing it. They're expanding it. They're getting new locations. I mean, we're involved in the conversations. Great conversations with the CPA. I mean, anytime he comes to a pivotal point of saying, okay, I want to expand. Here's this other building. It's going to be a bigger cost. You know, like, how do we look at all this? Great. Let's dive into the numbers. And then we dive into it. We make sure that we're still tracking because, again, there's a point in still growing the business, but we don't want to lose sight of, hey, the impact that's going to have on just your standard household quality of life. Let's make sure we maintain that balance. Let's look at a proper form of leverage, meaning taking on some debt.
0: Yep.
1: And again, for those of you out there, debt doesn't always need to be looked as a burden. It can be looked at as an actual opportunity. I mean, if you look at the real definition of leverage, it's just controlling more with less. So how do you effectively incorporate that? How do you include the insurance side of things? But it's conversations that we consistently have to make sure that it's cash flowing. As you grow, you don't get over your skis because there is some there. You know, you can bet on the come line, but there's that risk reward. If we're only looking at the reward, we got to make sure that we properly look at the risk. And I know we talked about, I mean, I guess the intention was not to talk about business ownership and entrepreneurship and how to properly look at a business sale. But those are things to consider when you're in the thick of it. Are you collecting a paycheck? Or are you actually building value? It should probably be a combination of both, because when you get to a point where you want to exit, like real estate agents, it's a prime example. It's like if you have an existing book, it doesn't mean like, okay, I don't want to be a real estate agent anymore. I'm just kind of closing the doors, so to speak. It's like, no, you have contacts lists. You have something of value that could be attractive someone else. So again, for all those business owners out there, if you are looking at, you like the conversation and you think, wow, taxes, exit strategy, haven't thought about that.
0: What do I do with the cash once I sell?
1: Go to therealmoneypros.com. 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We got to take a break. First up, done. We'll be right back with hour number two. 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
9: All right, welcome to the show, everybody. I'm your host, Kenny Michaels. This is Striking Gold. Am I juiced up or what? Wait till you hear what I got to tell you. You're never going to believe it. All right, welcome to the show, everybody. The number to get me live, 888-961-0222. The amazing Wendy is on phones today. Be nice to her when you call in, please. The number to get me live, 888-961-0222. The phone lines are on. We're ready to roll. You can also go to kennysgoldquiz.com. By the way, you can follow me on Instagram. Don't forget to do that. Become a follower of mine on Instagram. Go to Striking Gold with Kenny Michaels. All one long word. Striking Gold with Kenny Michaels. And you got it. You'll be following the good-looking Brad Pitt of Precious Metals, the sexiest guy on radio, Kenny Michaels. All right, welcome to the show, everybody. Here we go. Remember I told you that the Trump administration wanted to audit Fort Knox? Remember I told you that? And I said that when it happens, I'll let you know. It has happened. Some people believe gold's not there. Some people believe gold is there. 3 days ago, Jesse Waters from Fox News was given a tour of the Treasury by our Treasury Secretary, Scott Bessent. And they came to a portion of the Treasury where in a gold frame, there were all the different currencies throughout the years. And Jesse Waters asked Scott Bissent, what about Fort Knox? What about gold? Have you guys audited Fort Knox? Listen, this was a video 3 days ago. Listen to this.
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11: The treasurer has been to Fort Knox, and I am happy to say all gold is present and accounted for. The U.S. has the largest pile of gold in the world, over $1 trillion at current market value.
9: There you go. All gold accounted for. The audit has been done. This is what Trump has been waiting for. That's why everyone now thinks the revaluation of gold is going to be quick and going to be soon. That means it's going to drive the price of gold through the roof. That's what that means. He said we are the largest owner of gold in the world. He says over a trillion. The guy underneath him went to do the audit. He says we're closer to 14 trillion. Who cares? 1 trillion to 14 trillion. Who cares? We got the most gold in the world. And now Scott Bissent is saying we're bringing more gold in from Venezuela. Trump said the other day, the oil in Iran is ours. The gold in Iran is ours. Here we go. Trump's becoming Robin Hood. Becoming Robin Hood, baby. If there's gold in the world, Trump's going to get it. He's going to pile it up, pile it up, pile it up, and then revalue it. And if you're invested in gold, your IRA, your 401k is going to look better than it's ever looked in your lifetime. If you stay in paper, you're going to be the loser. The audit has been done at Fort Knox. This is what Trump has been waiting for. If you have not yet moved your retirement account into gold, you better hurry the hell up. As of July 24th, all major banks in China are suspending paper purchases and are told to only focus on physical gold. Wow. The battle is on between the United States and China as to see who revalues gold first. We are imminent. We are on the cusp right now. And you're going to think I'm not an American when I say this, but I am an American, proud to be an American, because at least I know I'm free. Listen to me. I don't care who wins the battle between China and the U.S., who reprices gold first. Why? Because the winner is gold. Whoever gets to the finish line, I don't care. Because the winner is gold. And my IRA is in gold. China is suspending paper purchases as of July 24th. What that proves to you is that paper gold is not the same as physical gold. China's abandoning paper gold. They're going to physical gold. They just converted their yuan to now be backed by gold. Trump is getting more gold from Venezuela. Trump has now audited Fort Knox. Trump is getting gold from Iran. What are you doing? Are you invested in what was? Or you want to be invested in what is? Now that the audit has been done, there is article after article after article that says that this revaluing of gold is going to happen. I've never been more excited. So if you have an IRA, 401k, 403b, whatever the hell it is, if the winner is gold, go to gold. Golden Crest Metals will do it for you. Call them up. They're there right this minute. You'll get somebody if you call. Their number is 888 406-6222. Again, 888-406-6222. That's their number. They're there right now. Or if you want me, the good-looking, sexiest guy on radio, to help you, no problem. Go to kennysgoldquiz.com and I'll help you. My goodness, the audit has been done. And investing.com is reporting, listen to this, that the revaluation of gold is no longer a choice. It's now necessary. Wow. It is no longer a choice. It is now necessary. Do you realize that if we have $14 trillion worth of gold in Fort Knox, as they're saying, do you realize if Trump revalues that $14 trillion, guys, our debt is $41 trillion. If he revalues gold at the right number, bye-bye national debt, bye-bye, bye-bye. And all of a sudden, we're not in debt anymore. He'll go down as the greatest president of all time, like him or not. If we're at $14 trillion now, and they revalue gold on the books, can you imagine what happens to your retirement account? Can you imagine what happens if you take the money out of your bank account and buy gold and have it sent to your home? Or if you move your IRA, your 401k, can you imagine? And the audit's been done. Okay, you heard me play the video just a few minutes ago. The audit's been done. The Trump administration has audited Fort Knox and is proud to say all gold is accounted for.
10: Have you visited Fort Knox?
11: The treasurer has been to Fort Knox, and I am happy to say all gold is present and accounted for. The U.S. has the largest pile of gold in the world, over $1 trillion at current market value.
9: There you go. Hear what he said? Over $1 trillion in current market value. But the U.S. Treasury is showing the value of gold at the price that it was in 1973. So if the value is $1 trillion based on that number, my God, what the hell is it today? Unbelievable. Hey, guys, I'm telling you right now, my IRA is in physical gold and silver. And I tell you every week, I'm crushing it. When this revaluation takes place, I'm telling you now, you're right now able to watch me on YouTube do this show. If you go to YouTube right now, type in Striking Gold with Kenny Michaels, you'll be able to see this show live, right? And you'll see how stinking good looking I really am. Okay, this is the Brad Pitt of precious metals right here, okay? But if my IRA goes the direction that now it's going to go when the revaluation happens, I'll be doing these shows in a tuxedo with a top hat, with tails. I'll be looking fly, baby. Isn't that what they say? The young kids today, they say, I'm looking fly. Okay, I don't want to be a fly. You know flies vomit every time they land? Tell me that wouldn't upset your stomach. Think about this. If every time you stood still, you vomited, that would be just a horrible feeling. Gosh, I don't want to be a fly. But I want to look fly. Okay? China is now suspending paper purchases and telling their banks to focus on physical gold. Our Treasury Secretary has verified the gold is in Fort Knox. Okay? This is all Trump has been waiting for, to revalue gold. We are here. It is upon us. We're on the cusp of a major gold change in value on the books. And when he changes that value of gold, when he reprices that value of gold, and your retirement is in gold, wow. Bye-bye paper. Hello, physical assets. And the funny part about this, I've been telling you this was going to happen. If you don't move your money now into gold, you're going to price yourself right out of the opportunity. So do it. Call Golden Crest Metals right now, 888-406-6222. Again, 888-406-6222. They're there right now. Or if you want me to help you, no problem. Just go to kennysgoldquiz.com. Answer a couple questions. It'll come to my email. And, of course, who wouldn't want Brad Pitt of Precious Metals to call him? You know what I mean? Think about this. You're talking to me on the other line when I call you. And I know what's running through your head. I am talking to the sexiest man on radio. Holy smokes. How powerful is that? Think about it. All right, the number to get me live here in studio right now, 888-961-0222. That's the number to get me live. We got open phone lines. If you're excited as I am about this repricing of gold, about what's happened now, the audit on Fort Knox has been done. It's here. It's exciting as hell. It's exciting as hell. Okay. You can call me here. The amazing Wendy is handling our phones today. When you call in, be very nice to her, please. Okay, she does a fantastic job. But call in. If you got questions about moving your retirement account or about taking your cash out of the bank, which would be really smart, and buying physical gold and silver, that's what this show's here for. This show's here to educate. So use the phone lines, 888-961-0222. All right. Here's something else you should know. China and India are going away from the U.S. dollar. Big article in investing.com. They are turning their back on the dollar. What are they doing? Well, you guessed it. They're stacking gold. China and India are stacking gold. That's right. China and India are stacking gold. They're going away from the U.S. dollar. Why are they going away from the dollar? Well, did you guys hear about that story on the news about that lettuce outbreak from Taco Bell? Did you hear about that? Taco Bell. Poor Taco Bell. I feel bad for them. Okay? But it's a diarrhea outbreak. It's a diarrhea outbreak. I don't think it's from the lettuce. I think it's from the fact that people's dollar is dropping. Things are costing more money and it's making them sick. That's why there's a diarrhea outbreak. You don't take Pepto-Bismol to fix it. You just buy gold. Once you're in gold and your money's going up, the diarrhea comes to an end. That's it. That's it. It's that simple. Poor Taco Bell. They're blaming Taco Bell. But the fact of the matter is it's because the U.S. dollar is dropping and our money's not going as far and people are getting sick. They're getting sick. Now, I don't have the outbreak because I'm in gold. So, poor Taco Bell, they're blaming Taco Bell, but I don't think it's Taco Bell. I don't. I think it's bad money, honey. And that ain't funny. So, I'm telling you now, I have good money. You have bad money. If you're in stocks, you have bad money. If you're in gold, you have good money. Period. And now the audit has been done in Fort Knox. And we are proud to say all gold is accounted for, as I thought. And we got anywhere from 1 to 14 trillion. The largest owner of gold in the world is the United States of America. Red, white, and blue, baby. And now Trump is bringing more in from Venezuela, according to Scott Bessent. Trump himself said the oil in Iran is ours and the gold in Iran is ours. Let's go, Robin Hood. Bring it in. Let's go. If you wait any longer to move your retirement accounts, you're going to spend a lot more on the gold and get less ounces. Don't be stupid about that. Do it now. 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And me, the good-looking Kenny Michaels, is going to help you. All right. We have our gold miner this week. Yeah, beautiful. We're going to go to the phones. Let's bring on Randall. Randall, welcome to the show, buddy.
12: Wow, Kenny, I can't believe it. You've been talking about this for months and months and months. And you know what? I'm emotional right now. I'm sorry, but you know, I talked to you about a week ago, and you set me up, and I bought some gold, and my gut told me to do it. My gut told me to do it, and we've been waiting and waiting and waiting for the repricing, And they finally went in Fort Knox. You said it was going to happen, and it happened. And I got to tell you something, man. I am so glad that I called you and you hooked me up, because this is my retirement, you know what I'm saying? And I'm so glad I followed my gut and talked to you. I've been listening to you for a long time, but especially the last few months. Every Sunday I listen to you, every word, and I've, you know, kind of educated myself. But I got to tell you, I'm so grateful to you, and I'm so glad that this happened before the repricing. I bought my gold before the repricing. Can you imagine how I'm going to feel once they do it? How much, you know, and instantly the gold is going to be worth so much more money than it was a day earlier.
9: Randall, I can tell you how you're going to feel. My IRA is in gold. I take a lot of my cash, I put it in silver and gold. When Trump reprices both silver and gold, I know how you're going to feel, buddy, because I'm going to be feeling the same way. This is something we've been waiting for. This is something that the whole, literally the whole world has been waiting for. And all that's been holding Trump back is finding the time to have his administration audit Fort Knox. And now, 3 days ago, Jesse Waters on Fox News was given a tour of the Treasury. And I'm not going to play it for you right now, but you'll be able to hear it in a minute, where Scott Bessent, our Treasury Secretary, says he's proud to announce all the gold is there. We have over $1 trillion. Okay, and then the guy below him who did the audit says we're closer to $14 trillion. I don't care the amount. I don't care the amount. What I care is there's a battle going on between the United States and China now as to who's going to be the first one to revalue gold. And for the first time in my life, I always root for the USA. Always root for the USA. In the Olympics, I root for the USA, right? I always root for the USA, and I'm a proud American. But when my money is in gold, when my IRA is in gold, I don't give a you-know-what as to which country does it first, because it's not the country that wins. It's the gold that wins. And if gold wins, I win, because I'm in gold. So absolutely, I'm invested in a winner. So are you. Now, let me ask you a question. How was the process when you contacted Golden Crest Metals and you contacted me? How was that process, Randall?
12: From the very beginning, from step one, everybody was knowledgeable, patient, very kind. Listen, I know what service is. I've been a waiter for 37 years. I know what service is and I know what service is not. You guys gave me stellar service. Every step, every process. I even had to text back because I'm kind of blind right now. I couldn't read it very well. You guys were so patient. Every time I texted you, you texted me right back or called back. Every time. I never had to wait. Never was put on hold. Nothing. You guys were there all the time. And I can't recommend you enough to everybody. I mean, and Kenny, just to hear that news, knowing that I bought it before this happened, you can imagine how I feel right now. My heart's pounding out of my chest with gratefulness. And, you know, God bless you, Kenny, for telling everybody about this. I mean it, sir.
9: Well, you know what, sir? My job is to educate. People think, oh, you know, he's going to sell me gold. I'm not going to sell you anything. I don't care whether you buy or don't. That's your problem. You want to stay in paper? Go stay in paper. You're going to have the diarrhea from the lettuce at Taco Bell if you stay in paper. If you get the gold, you're not going to have the diarrhea. It's your choice. Now, listen. I know you got a bunch of free silver. How much free silver did you end up with?
12: $7,000. Boom!
9: So listen to this.
12: $7,000.
9: Listen to this.
12: Yeah.
9: Not only did you buy gold and silver with your hard-earned money, and obviously when it reprices, that will do well. But think about this. When he reprices silver and everybody's getting free silver for coming to me and tuning into my show, everybody that I give free silver to, imagine what the free silver is going to be like when he reprices gold. And that was free money.
12: Yes, exactly.
9: It's crazy.
12: Exactly.
9: All right, listen, Randall, I appreciate the call, buddy. I'm glad we were able to help you. When you started crying in the beginning of this, I'm not going to lie, I got teary-eyed, and it takes a lot to get Kenny Michaels teary-eyed. Two things make Kenny Michaels teary-eyed: happy customers and gold going up. Anyway, listen, for being this week's gold miner, buddy, I'm going to ship you a case of Omaha Steaks courtesy of myself and this show. I appreciate you very much. Thanks. Enjoy the journey, buddy. Enjoy the journey.
12: Oh, Kenny, thank you so much. Oh, I can't thank you enough, buddy. Thank you.
9: All right, buddy. Have a blessed day. Bye-bye. All right, the number to get me live, 888-961-0222. That's the number to get me live. I'm Kenny Michaels. This is Striking Gold. My goodness. My goodness. Do you hear the emotion in that guy? Do you hear the beginning when he started crying? He said, oh, I'm getting teary-eyed. I'm starting to cry. He told me when this guy called off my show, he said, Mr. Michaels, I've always wanted to buy real gold and real silver and never thought I'd be able to. Now I have some money and I want to do it. You want to talk about timing? This guy buys his gold and silver just before this video comes out from Scott Bissett and Jesse Waters. It's crazy. It's crazy. Now, has Trump repriced it yet? No, he has not. But now that the audit has been done, that's all that's been holding him back. So now there's a lot of fever. There's a lot of energy. There's a lot of excitement that this is going to happen here. So people by the droves are heading to gold, and they should. Get the hell out of the market. I ask this question all the time. How much do you trust Wall Street? If your answer is I don't, my answer to you is, do you always give your money to people you don't trust? How much do you trust God? If your answer is I do, then why are you not in his money? Look what he's doing for this, okay? The audit has taken place. The gold is there. The repricing and the battle between the U.S. and China is going on. We're going to take a quick break. When we come back, we're going to continue Striking Gold with Kenny Michaels. I am the Brad Pitt of Precious Metals, the sexiest guy on radio.

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11: 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The third way. 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

0: the number to get me live right now, 888-961-0222. If you have a retirement account and you're sitting in stocks, bonds, mutual funds, my condolences to you. Get the hell out. When in doubt, get out right now. The audit of Fort Knox has happened. Here, if you missed the beginning of the show, I'm going to play it for you. This, ladies and gentlemen, was a video that came out 3 days ago in a live interview with Jesse Waters from Fox News, who was given a tour of the Treasury by our great Treasury Secretary, Scott Bessent. And when they got to a certain part of the Treasury, there was this gold frame on the wall. And inside the picture were all the different currencies that the U.S. had gone through in its time being a country. And then Jesse Waters asked Scott Bessent about gold and Fort Knox. Listen to this.
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2: The treasurer has been to Fort Knox, and I am happy to say all gold is present and accounted for. The U.S. has the largest pile of gold in the world, over $1 trillion at current market value.
0: Now, the guy underneath Bessent himself didn't go do the audit. He says that in the video. He said, I didn't go. But the guy below him did. And the guy below him says it's closer to $14 trillion. Now, I don't care the amount. I could care less the amount. I don't know who's right, who's wrong. I could care less. All I know is the winner's gold. The only thing that has held Trump back from repricing gold is you can't reprice something until you know how much you have, right? Then you can do the calculation. Now he knows how much he has. The audit's been done. The gold's been accounted for. Okay, if you wait too long to move your retirement account or your cash from the bank into gold and silver, you're never going to buy it because it's going to be too expensive for you. But if you buy it now and this all this fun stuff happens with the repricing and China's in the middle of it right now, so one of these two countries is going to hit it first. And I don't care. All I know is the winner is going to be gold. That's all I care about. Now, you heard me talk about the diarrhea outbreak that's going on with Taco Bell, and they're blaming it on lettuce. What I believe is, what they mean by lettuce, they mean let us get out of the dollar and let us get into gold and silver. The people who are in the dollar are feeling the diarrhea outbreak because their money doesn't go as far and they're struggling to stay afloat. Their IRAs aren't going anywhere. Their 401ks are dropping. They're not making enough money to retire, so they think they have to work longer, and it gives them an upset stomach, and that's where the what do they call it, cyclosporasis, the thing that's come out, is happening to people. When they mean let us get out of the dollar, let us get out of paper, and let us move to gold. China doesn't have the diarrhea outbreak because as of July 24th, all major Chinese banks are told by the government to no longer handle paper purchases and to focus on physical gold. That is very exciting. If you're not in gold, get in gold, and you better hurry the hell up. Because now that the audit's been done, a lot of people think the repricing by Trump is imminent. And if that happens, can you imagine your IRA in gold? Boom! Silver. Boom! And you get free silver for tuning into my show. Imagine what you make on the free silver. Our last caller, what was Randall, who was the gold miner this week. This dude got $7,000 free silver for tuning into the Brad Pitt of Precious Metals, calling me directly or going to kennysgoldquiz.com. And he follows me on Instagram at Striking Gold with Kenny Michaels. He watches this show on YouTube, Striking Gold with Kenny Michaels. And so he came to me. He took the cash out of the bank. 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And you know what that does? That triggers an email to me. Then I call you. You're mesmerized by the fact the sexiest dude on radio is calling you, Brad Pitt of Precious Metals. Here I am, right? And then I will take over your account personally and help you. Hurry up. The audit at Fort Knox has happened. Hurry up. All right, let's go to the phones. We're going to go to line two. We'll talk to Steve in San Francisco. Man, I love San Francisco. Steve, welcome to the show.
3: Hey, thank you. So I'm a believer in gold. Just want you to know that. I bought gold before 2000, and I bought it for around between 800 and 1200, about 30 bars of it, or whatever they're called, the little medallion things. And I used it a little while ago to buy a watch that I spent $12,000 for. That was worth about $30,000. So I'm a true believer. My question is now that gold has gone way up and then now down, I don't know if it's below 4,000 now, but is there a chance that at some point in the near future, because I think overall gold's going to always go up, it just has to. What would be a good time? Would income averaging?
0: No.
3: Buying gold?
0: No. Okay. So let me explain something to you, Steve.
3: Go ahead.
0: I know what you're asking.
3: I know what you're asking.
0: You're asking, when would be a good time to buy it at the bottom? Sir, the bottom is over. If you've been listening to this show, I played a video. Wait. I played a video already three times that came in 3 days ago. And it talks about the audit of Fort Knox. That's all Trump was waiting for. That audit has been done, sir. China on July 24th has told their banks to suspend all paper purchases and focus on physical gold only. And they just backed the yuan with gold. Now, sir, if you're paying attention, the only reason gold has come down a little is because of oil prices. Okay, when oil goes up, gold dips a little. Who cares? The oil going up is a temporary issue. Once we wipe out Iran and they're no longer left, oil, of course, goes back down. Trump's taking the oil, which is going to bring oil prices back down. It gives the United States control of the oil, which will bring oil prices down. And oil prices and gold work in an inverse relationship. There is no downside to investing in gold. Steve, I have sat three times at my kitchen table with a pad of paper, drew a line down the center. On the left, I wrote pros. On the right, I wrote cons. And this applies to IRAs and retirement accounts and cash. And I tried to find a con in moving to gold. And I cannot find one. It is a safe haven. It is a massive reduction in taxes. It is private from the U.S. government. It is the only form of real money there is. Everything else in the world's credit. And our own president is obsessed with gold.
3: With gold.
0: Now, Steve, I do have a question. Yep. I do have a question for you. You live in San Francisco. Is that right, sir?
3: Oh, yeah.
0: Okay. Have you ever had dinner at a place called Firenze by Night?
3: I don't think so, but I've eaten in San Francisco many times.
0: Okay, yes. Well, there's an Italian restaurant called Firenze by Night. They're near Chinatown. I don't know the street, but look it up. Sergio, the guy that owns it, is one of the top 10 chefs in the world. If you're looking for fabulous Italian, food, go to Firenze by Night. Tell them the good-looking Brad Pitt of Precious Metals, the sexiest guy on radio, Kenny Michael, sent you. And take your little gold coins in there, absolutely, sir, and enjoy dinner on God's money. Because at the end of the day, I have a question for you, sir. How much do you trust the federal banking system? How much do you trust the federal banking system?
3: None.
0: How much do you trust Wall Street, sir?
3: None.
0: So, do you always give your money to people you don't trust? If you don't trust your next door neighbor, are you going to give him your life savings to hold on to?
3: So, can I ask you one question? If I had, say, a couple million dollars, how much of that should I put in gold?
0: It depends
3: as
0: on.
3: As opposed to. Because right now I've got 30 ounces of gold.
0: Okay, so it depends on how much of that $1 million you need to live on. Okay? You have to keep some cash in the bank because you got to live, right? We got to pay our bills, right? But at the end of the day, the money you put into physical metals is money you either are going to, like retirement accounts, all should be in physical gold. Cash, put whatever money you're sure you're not going to need to live on for a while, stick it in physical gold and silver. It's the best advice I can give you right now, sir. This news that I announced today, sir, did you by chance hear the video that I played?
3: No.
0: Okay, stay with me on the line. Okay. Steve, stay with me on the line. This is a video that was done 3 days ago with Jesse Waters from Fox and Scott Bessent, our Treasury Secretary. Jesse was given a tour of our Treasury Department. And listen to what Jesse asks our Treasury Secretary, and listen to what he says. Listen to this. Go ahead, play.
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2: The treasurer has been to Fort Knox, and I am happy to say all gold is present and accounted for. The U.S. has the largest pile of gold in the world, over $1 trillion at current market value.
0: Now, not only that, they're bringing more gold in from Venezuela. They're bringing gold in from Iran. Our president is obsessed. Where do you think gold's going to go?
3: Well, it's always going to go up eventually. It just depends on when you have to sell it. Because everything except Beanie Babies goes up, but then it goes down.
0: Well, sir, Beanie Babies are cute little squishy things, and Beanie Babies aren't real money. Gold and silver is God's money. If you trust God, invest in his money. The last thing I'll tell you, you made a comment early in the show that you have bars. Stay away from bars. Bars are reportable to the federal government. You don't want bars, but we'll get into that another time. If you want to buy more, you got two choices. You either call Golden Crest Metals at 888-406-6222, or go to kennysgoldquiz.com, and everyone that goes there comes to my email, and then careful what you wish for, because Brad Pitt of Precious Metals is going to call you. Okay?
3: Thank you.
0: Bye-bye. All right, the number to get me live, 888-961-0222. That's the number to get me live. I'm Kenny Michaels. This is Striking Gold. So the other thing I want to mention is, for the first time, the central banks are planning on the first dollar decline in 3 years. And they say the winner, you guessed it, gold. Gold is the winner. You see, China is now on a tear to reprice gold. For them to instruct their major banks that on July 24th and going forward, they are not to, they are to suspend paper trading and only focus on physical gold means, and they just converted their yuan, they just backed their yuan by gold. So they are a little further ahead than we are as far as the revaluing of precious metals. But it doesn't matter which country revalues it first. because the ultimate winner is gold. And the ultimate winner is people invested in gold, like me. Where is your retirement account right now? Where is it? Is it in stocks? Is it in bonds? Is it in mutual funds? You're in a loser. You're in a loser. Okay? If the ultimate winner's going to be gold, stick your retirement account in physical gold. Then you get peace of mind. You don't have to worry about anything. Couple questions. How much do you trust Wall Street? If you're sitting there saying, Mr. Michaels, I don't, do you always give your money to people you don't trust? Do you always do that? How much? Here's another question. How comfortable do you feel? And I ask this every week. How comfortable do you feel that your money is going to be there when you need it? If you left it where it is based on everything going on in the world today, if you are not 100% comfortable, when in doubt, you know what I say, get out. The difference between you and me, the difference between you and me, is if you asked me the question, Mr. Michaels, how comfortable do you feel that your money, your retirement money, will be there when you need it, when you're ready to retire? Based on everything going on in the world, I would say 1,000% because I'm in physical gold. I trust the Bible. I read it. I go to church every Sunday. I trust the Bible. Jesus is my Lord and Savior, and I trust what that book says. And that book says that if I'm invested in physical gold and silver, it gives me divine wealth and divine peace. I am at peace with the fact that my retirement account will be there when I need it, right? Because I'm in God's money. I trust God, so I'm in his money. He's my financial advisor, not some guy in a leisure suit at Charles Schwab, okay? So if you don't trust Wall Street and you leave your money with people you don't trust, well, that's on you, right? That's on you. If you trust God, put your IRA in his money. I have no doubt my money's going to be there when I need it. You do. I don't. Okay? And I agree with you. I don't trust Wall Street. I don't trust the federal banking system. Do I have money in the bank? I have to have some. I got bills to pay. If I didn't have bills, I'd be a rich man. But I got bills like everybody else. So I keep some money in the bank. Sure, I got to pay bills. But because I don't trust the federal banking system, I keep very little of my money with people I don't trust. The bulk of my money is in what I do trust. Real, true money. God's money. That's just smart. That's called diversification. You want a lot more in hard asset, much less in paper. If you have not yet moved your retirement account or your cash in the physical gold and silver, you better do it now. The Fort Knox audit has been done. It's been verified. We know it's there. You're running out of time. That's all Trump has been waiting for, to pull the trigger. And you don't want to sleep on this and then wake up one morning and see gold went from 4,000 to 9,000 and you missed out. Nah, you missed out. Okay, don't be stubborn, don't be stupid. You, this is your money, your money. It's not your financial advisor's money. It's your money. It's your legacy, it's your children, your grandchildren's money. You have an opportunity of a lifetime. When did you think in your lifetime, you'd see a presidential administration audit Fort Knox? Last time it was done was Roosevelt. So if you are not, if you were born after that, you've never seen it. It's happened. It's here. It happened. That's nothing but great news for gold. The fact there's another country, the two biggest economies in the world, are battling to reprice physical gold and silver. The ultimate winner is gold. I don't care if China wins first or the U.S. wins first. The winner is gold. And I'm in debt. My IRA's in a winner. That's it. Done. 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Nobody fails the quiz, okay? 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If you're not a good test taker, calm down. Nobody fails the quiz. Answer a few questions. It comes to my email. 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Now, lastly, we had a diarrhea outbreak from lettuce at Taco Bell, they say. 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Gold does. You understand? 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All right. Thanks for tuning into the show. 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Ladies and gentlemen, I am Kenny Michaels. This is Striking Gold. Follow me on Instagram, Striking Gold with Kenny Michaels. Ladies and gentlemen, thank you for tuning into the show. How exciting is this, huh? Wow. We will see you next week. God bless.

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16: Thank you, God, so much for this day, for this moment in time. Thank you, Lord, that we get to be together and that we get to think about things that maybe we don't think about every day. Just thank you, God. Thank you, God, that I can be here today and that you're here today and that we're going to spend a little time together. I'm looking forward to it, so forward to it. So coming in today, I'm praying and I'm asking God, you know, what do you want me to talk about? What? And there's just been a lot that's going on. It just seems like I don't know, is time moving faster? I know it's not. Scientifically says it's not going faster, but I don't know about you, but it just feels like I can't believe we're where we are in this year. And where did it go? I'm really like, it's a blink of an eye. So many things are happening, and I realized that in my life and in yours too, if you haven't really thought about this, is that there's both sad things going on or circumstances that are beyond your control right now, and then on the other side, there's some blessing, there's a lesson, there's an aha, there's a fantastic moment in someone's life that's close to you, a marriage, a baby. Something's going on that's wonderful. And there's also some things going on that, man, you wish just would go away, get fixed, so you can move on to have a happier and less stressful life. Can you relate? Can you relate to what I'm saying right now? The show today is on hearing or listening. And the reason it's on that is because I have a couple stories to tell you. And the lesson that God is teaching me is about my skills, about hearing. And this book that I'm pulling a little this out of is An Enemy Called Average. Would you consider yourself average, above average, or below average? Because what you think is basically where you are right now. the beauty of that is it's not where you need to stay. You can get better. And hopefully, we're striving for better every day. That's a good thing. That's a really good thing. So in this nugget from this book, it says, hearing tells you the music is playing. Listening tells you what the song is saying. And isn't that true? Like, I hear some music sometimes, like, oh, I love this music. And then my daughter will say, Mom, if you listen to the words, you're not going to like what it's saying. You don't like the message that it's giving you. You won't like it. But you like the music. Okay, Mom, you like the music. And so much in life is that we can get distracted by some things that might sound good or look good, but then when you get down deeper, maybe it's not the best thing. And God wants us to hear, but he wants us to really listen. And there's listening to the human voice. There's hearing what someone's saying or thinking you're hearing them. How many husbands and wives are listening right now and they're, yep, you know, I think that I'm listening, but then I realize I really didn't hear at all because I was occupied in my mind with something that happened earlier or this was going on and I'm only halfway there. I had an incident where I had hired someone to come and do some yard work. This is simple, right? It's yard work. But I went through every single aspect of the yard of what I wanted done. I didn't want him to touch the grass. It was long grass, and I didn't want him to touch it. I wanted him to pull this one plant, but I wanted him to leave this other plant. And I spoke. He listened. And I thought that everything was clear. I left. I came back. And the plant I wanted to keep was gone. The grass that I didn't want to be cut was cut, and so on and so forth. And basically what that taught me was, even though I feel that I'm clarifying and I'm intentionally speaking clearly, that other person must have been preoccupied with some other things that were going on because they were only halfway listening. Or sometimes people can only take in so much information, and if they are on overload, they don't know how to say, hey, let's write this down, or, you know, I need a list. And that's okay to say. It's better to have that than to have us maybe do something more or wrong. It would be better to just say, hey, can we have a list? Can you speak slower? I didn't understand what you meant. Can you go over it again? You know, I would not have a problem with that. I don't know if we even say that to God. Like if we're asking something of God or we're not sure on, we're praying about something or we're not sure, are we giving a chance to hear what God has to say through his word? We read it, but are we listening? Because sometimes we'll get something if we just stop, be still, and know that he is God. And he will present something to us that can help us. So I'm going to read from this book right now just to give you a little background here. It says, hearing something is of little value. We must listen in order to understand. Unfortunately, one of our least developed skills is listening. There are really two different kinds of listening. There is human listening, which is interaction with other people, and there is spiritual listening, which is interaction with God. It has been said, and it says men are born. I think we're all born, usually, mostly. Men and women are born with two ears, but only one tongue or one mouth, which indicates that they were meant to listen twice as much as they talk. I wonder why they just said that to men in the book. I find that interesting. In human communication, leaders should always monopolize the listening. What we learn about another person will always result in a greater reward than what we tell him or her about ourselves. I'll give you a little thing on this. This weekend, I was with a group of CEOs, and we were at a convene group fun time where we were spending the weekend together with family, and we became closer because we were spending more time together, which does that. Relationships are built, not just in a room, but as you spend more time together, you draw nearer. And I think that's wonderful, and we had a great time. I was sitting with a lady, her name is Danon, and I thought I fairly well, I felt like I knew her. We've done business together. We've known each other. I think I met her in 2010. And we've known each other for a while in this group. But sitting there and having a third party asking questions about her life and where she, you know, what she was doing way back when, and, you know, how she met her husband, and, you know, everything building up to the now. And I sat there and listened in awe, because I just said to myself, there's so much I just don't know about her. And I'm wondering why. Yes, it is a business relationship, and sometimes we think business and we talk business, and maybe we don't get personal enough. Maybe we don't dig deep enough and build those relationships well enough, even though I thought this was a fairly good relationship. We've had lunch together. We've tried to get together, and we have time, a hard time getting together. But just sitting there with that, I'm realizing that even when we're hearing and listening, we could dig deeper and learn more. And for all the business people out there, or ministry leaders out there, any leader that's dealing with managing or supervising people, we can do all the talking, and we can give direction and point fingers, like, you do this, you do that, and delegate, as my son says I'm good at. Or when we have an issue, bring the issue to the table and then ask everybody's the question on identifying the problem, exactly like what they think the problem is based on the results we're getting or not getting. And this applies to personal too, right? We could do this in our personal life. We can do this in business. But if we take the time to evaluate the issue, because sometimes we're fighting over an issue that isn't even the real issue. Have you ever found that to be true? It's like you think it's way over here, but then you find out it's really not that at all. It's something completely different. It's usually a belief system that might be untrue that we need to work on and maybe correct, whether we built it on our own or it was built by actions of others. Really isn't the issue. The issue is that from this point forward, we have choices to make based on information given, correct? So in this situation, going around the room and saying, what do you think the solution is to this problem, or what is the problem? I mean, what do you think the problem is? What do you think the problem is? And you go around the room, and maybe you have a whiteboard or something to write down all the things that are being said by all the people in the room. You learn about them. You learn how they think. You learn about what matters to them. You learn so much just by really listening to what they're saying. Not just hearing the noise, but listening to what they're saying, like reading between the lines. Sometimes there's a deeper message if we just really focus on really truly listening to somebody. And what does that show when you do that? It shows value. It shows that they're important. It shows that you care. Doesn't it? It does. If you're new to the station or the show, thank you so much for joining. It's no coincidence that you found The Sue Free Show. And I've been on the air for 17 years now, and it's an hour show normally. And I'm on, I don't know, I've kind of lost count, but I think it's about 9, maybe 10 different stations. And I'm on Christian, I'm on country, and I'm on secular. And the reason that I feel that is not because of me, but because of God in me. And I know that there's people listening that might not be believers, and there might be people that are frustrated even that I'm a talk show instead of music playing, because I've had that too. It's like, I turned this station on because I wanted to listen to music. And I'm saying, there's a lot of music on the station, but they chose to have this on right now. So I'm thankful. And if you don't like the content, then obviously you have the choice to move on. But usually people find my show or God's show, and they find help and encouragement. And if I do that, you know, if God uses me in that way, then I feel like I've done a good thing, and then I'm better. And I've impacted someone maybe more than they would have been if they hadn't come on the show. So my goal is the pursuit of passion, purpose, and connection. I am a believer, and I do live with scriptures, and I want to make sure that if anybody doesn't understand God, Jesus, the Holy Spirit, that this could be the only message you might hear, and it might hit you in a way that could change something in you. You know, we have a belief system that we create from when we were really little, and we've built that belief system. And it could be that your belief system is saying that you're unworthy and that you are not good enough and that, you know, you don't measure up. And I can tell you that I came from that belief myself. And it took a while for me to understand who I really was, because I was believing what people were saying instead of what God says for me. If you want more information on that, I just want to introduce you to Sue Free, spelt like fries, one word, .com. And I'd like to invite you to the website. It's SueFries.com. And you go there and you will find the I Ams. And the I Ams are three pages of printed out scriptures. And what they do is they explain who you are through Christ's eyes. You are a conqueror. You are victorious. You are a child of God. You are an ambassador to Christ. And the list goes on and on and on. You are forgiven. How about that one? You are worthy. I did not feel worthy. I did not feel worthy. I did not feel worthy. And I didn't feel worthy of love, of being accepted. And it's kind of a tough, lonely world to be in that environment. And I know there's people listening right now that are feeling very beaten down, whether physically or emotionally or whatever. And I can tell you that there's hope for you. There's hope for you right where you are, that where you were yesterday is not where you are today, and your tomorrow can be much brighter. There might be a choice you need to make. There might be a change you need to make in order for your life to be better. I felt stuck in my marriage. I was married 32 years. At the 13-year mark, I was like, why am I here and what am I doing? I did not want to get divorced. My parents were divorced. I know what it felt like to be divorced as a kid around 10 years old, 11 years old. And I just found Jesus and I thought he was going to fix everything. But, you know, God gives us freedom of choice. He gave my mom and dad freedom of choice to choose whether they were going to choose God or they were going to choose their own will. And they chose their own will. Now, there are times I will say that divorce is the right thing to do. And I'm not saying that lightly, because I did not want to get divorced. And it took 32 years for me to get to the point where I needed to walk out my door. And I didn't walk. I wheeled out, and I think in a wheelchair. And that's another story for another day. But anyway, I just think that in any relationship, whether you're in ministry, whether you're a leader, or you're just in your household, and no matter who you are, that there is somebody watching you. And if you really want to dig deeper, practice your listening skills. Totally be present in the present. I was walking down the street or driving in my car, and I saw a park, and I saw a man. He was sitting there on his phone, and his child was playing and doing something, where right at the moment that I looked over, he had accomplished something. I don't know what he accomplished, but his face lit up because he was so excited about what he had just done. And he looked up because he wanted nothing more than his dad to see and be happy with him, to say proudly, or good job, kid, good job, son. And he looked up, and the dad did not look up from his phone. And he was present with his son. He was at that location. He took the child to the park. How wonderful of a dad that is. That's great. There's a lot of parents that might not do that. He did do that. So bravo to that dad for taking the child to the park. Mom probably needed a break. Maybe she was doing laundry. Maybe she was cooking dinner. I don't know. All I know is dad took son to park. But then what? He got on his phone. He was totally focused on that phone and missing the special moments that could so easily be built by putting the phone down and just being present. Now, parents, don't feel guilty. Don't feel judged. Just, you heard it. If you feel something inside of you, it's your option right now to say, you know what? I'm going to be better next time. I'm going to do better next time. When I'm with the kids, I'm going to be totally involved in the children. I can tell you I'm a grandmama now. I'm a Grandma Gigi. And I love my grandkids so much. I have four and one on the way, thanks to my daughter, Tiana. She's just, you know, one after another. And she's a great mom. And she's got a great husband that supports the family in all ways. I mean, he He goes to work, and then he comes home, and he jumps right in, and he does this shopping, and the kids love both of them, and it's just so wonderful to see, and I wanted that. I wanted that so bad for my children. I wanted that as a child. I think every child wants that. They want the stability and the security to know mommy and daddy love them, and that they're not going anywhere, that they're there. And I know there's a lot of people that are listening right now that are from broken homes. And like I said, it's something I never wanted to create. I waited till my kids were in college, and it was because I just really didn't want to do that. I kept thinking, if I just did more, if I was just better, I could fix it. But sometimes we just can't, because God gives us freedom of choice, and He gives you freedom of choice. That's the beauty of it. He gives you freedom of choice to choose whatever it is that you want to choose, and hopefully he's wanting you to choose Him. He wants to be first in your life. This is Jesus. Jesus wants to be first in your life. He wants you to come to Him. And when you do that, then He says, love thy God with all your soul, body, and mind, and then love thy neighbor as thyself. And when you do those two things, those two commandments, when you take care of those two, everything else kind of falls into place. That's pretty good when you have a how-to, or, you know, you do this and you do that, and this is what you get. I think it's wonderful. Not always is life that way, is it? Sometimes we think we're doing everything right and everything seems to be going wrong. That happens too. It does. I hope just that golden nugget of that section right there has been helpful. And it's not just for parents. It's not just for business people. It's not for people that are in ministry. It's for everyone, because we're human. We all put our pants on the same way. We all bleed the same. And we all have the same struggles. I can remember when I was a young mom and I got involved with Mommy and Me. And I worked full time, but I carved out 2 hours to go spend with my children in a Mommy and Me, because I need mommy time. You get so involved in the kids that, you know, you forget how to speak English. And so I would go to this Mommy and Me, and what I'd find out is the struggles I was having in my home with my children, disciplining, potty training, whatever the case is. I don't remember all the things that we went through, because there were stages of everything. But what I found is moms were struggling with the same things. And when I discovered that I had other moms that are going through the same things, and some were further along in the process and were successful, and when I found out that, what did you do? How did you get past this problem? And they'd say, oh, I did this. And then I'd go home and try it, and it worked. And I'm like, that saved me a lot of time and energy, didn't it? I could have just tried to figure it out, and maybe I would have, maybe I wouldn't have. I don't know. But being in that Mommy and Me and being with other people that were in similar situations in their lives, it kind of helped. See, that the same thing can happen when you're with married couples. When you're with married couples, as long as people can be real and be intentional and understand that the goal is for us to be better and to do better and to make the best of what we've been given, I think that's truly a very wise goal. And following God's way, His will for your life, when we do that, it takes a lot of the questions and decisions away from us. It makes it simpler. Sometimes people say, oh, it's hard to be a Christian. It is when it's easy to get into temptation. It does become difficult. But if you're strong in the Lord and you've asked for Him to give you the wisdom and the discernment to know which step to put before the other and which way to go, and, you know, ask Him the simplest of questions, and He'll give you the answer somehow through another person, through something you see in Scripture. There's different ways that He will speak into your life. We need to learn to listen and observe aggressively. We must try harder to truly listen and do not just hear. In regard to spiritual listening, Proverbs 8:34-35 quotes Wisdom, who says, "Blessed is the man who listens to me, watching daily at my doors, waiting at my doorway. For whoever finds me finds life and receives favor from the Lord." Valuable wisdom and supernatural favor are to be gained by listening. I don't know about you, but would you like valuable wisdom? And would you like supernatural favor? I want that. Raise your hand. I want that. Do you want that? Proverbs 15:31 says, "He who listens to a life-giving rebuke will be at home among the wise." Nobody likes criticism. Nobody does. But you know what? Sometimes it's so helpful. And if we accept it and we realize it's life-giving rebuke, it can be a good thing. Listening allows us to maintain a teachable spirit. Listening increases our teachability. Those who give us life-giving rebukes can be great blessings to us. Do you want that? Do you want great blessings? No matter, I talked about, you know, the struggles we're going through right now. We all have them. Of course we do. And the more you do for God, the more struggle you're going to have. And we just have to say thank you, God, for that. Because we're doing something that He loves. And He's going to want more of that. So thank God for those little trials and tribulations. Because they're going to come. And that's okay. Right? So we will be back with more of the Sue Free Show right after this brief break.
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16: 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If you know anybody or if you are looking for a new career, we would love to talk to you. It's a dirty job, but it's a great job. It's almost recession-proof, and we were essential during COVID. It's a very good career. We are helping people. We're helping people with their most expensive investment, their home, their families, the health of their neighbors, all of that, and the earth, because we do natural along with traditional methods. So give us a call, 877-332-BUGS, and we'll be happy to talk to you about coming on board. You must have a clean driving record. You have to be kind of athletic because it's a physical job. And also, you have to come with the best attitude. We can teach the skills that you need. We'll even help you prep for the tests you have to take and the licensing you have to get. We'll help you with all of that. But we cannot teach you to have a good attitude. That's something you choose to do every day when you wake up. You either have a bad hair day or a good hair day. And that's your choice. So before we went to break, we were talking about teachable spirit, listening, talking about listening and being teachable. The Bible teaches that we are to be quick to listen and slow to speak. That's James 1:19. We must never listen passively, especially to God. If we resist hearing, a hardening can take place in our lives. callousness can develop. In Luke 16:31, Jesus said, of a certain group of people, if they do not listen to Moses and the prophets, they will not be convinced, even if someone rises from the dead. The more we resist listening to the voice of God, the less fine-tuned our hearing becomes. Boy, that's like, you want to be careful about that, don't you? I know I do. I don't want to resist listening to the voice of God. I ask for him all the time. I want to hear from him every day. I want to love with his heart. I want to see with his eyes. I want to hear with his ears. And I want to speak as if it was his words through my mouth. That's what I pray for. I want that. It's a lot. It's a lot. Especially when you're dealing with a lot of things. To stay calm, to stay cool, to stay in his presence. And what would Jesus do? Kind of those types of questions. Look at the results of spiritual hearing as we see in Luke 8:15. This passage relates to the parable of the sower. The seed on good soil stands for those with a noble and good heart, who hear the word, retain it, and by persevering produce a crop. Persevering, that's a good word. Harvest is associated not only with the persevering and good seed in good soil, but also with those people who hear the word of God and retain it. It's very good to memorize scriptures too, because when you get into a deep part and you might not have a chance to look up a scripture, to have that scripture readily available, to speak it out of your mouth and let your mind hear your own words speaking truth and the word of God, is very helpful in fighting the good fight. Fine-tune your natural and spiritual ears to listen and learn. I hope you heard that, and I hope you're going to do that, because I think it will be very helpful. There's one paragraph that I saw in the same book, and I want to read this to you because I think it's helpful too. It says in Romans 8:38, 39, the Apostle Paul wrote, "For I am convinced that neither death nor life, neither angels nor demons, neither the present nor the future, nor any powers, neither height nor depth, nor anything else in all creation will be able to separate us from the love of God that is in Christ Jesus our Lord." In verse 31, he declared, "What, then, shall we say in response to these things? If God is for us, who can be against us?" And to paraphrase that, if God is for us, who cares who's against us? If God is for us. Thank God that we can, without hesitation and with full confidence, lean on his eternal faithfulness. And we can. It's true. It's good. It's real. And it's for yesterday, today, and tomorrow. The next nugget in this book is so good because it's learn the alphabet for success. Now, define what success is to you, because sometimes success is making more money. Sometimes it's position in an organization. Sometimes it's your lifestyle. A lot of times it should be lifestyle. It should be, you know, how are your families growing up? Are they growing up loving the Lord? All of these things, you write down your own, what you think success looks like to you and your family. And so these words right here are helping with belief systems that help you and strengthen you in your thought processes. So are you ready for the alphabet? A is for action. So many times in life, I've felt, not so many times, for a long while, I felt stuck. I felt stuck in my situation. I felt like I didn't have an answer. I didn't have a way out of a situation. And it wasn't until I took action, and sometimes it's just getting out of bed. Sometimes it's taking a shower. Sometimes it's just putting your foot on the floor and taking a walk. Action. Do something. Nothing happens without motion, and motion is action. B, belief. A lot of people don't get to live out the purpose that God created them for because their belief system is in their way. As I said before, you might think you're not good enough, unworthy, not lovable. Why me? Your belief system is something that you need to check. You need to check on what you believe in yourself. How do you believe you are? Who are you? I wrote a book about it. Who are you? Why am I here? Why are you here? Ask yourself that question. Why are you here? C, commitment. What are you committed to? Your commitments will help you with your choices in life. What are you committed to? D, direction. having a direction, a clear-cut direction on which way to go. Because then when you have temptation come your way, you have a clear-cut path. I mean, sometimes things just look so good. There's a fork in the road, and you could go this way or this way. And you have to make a decision. And based on your commitment, based on your direction, it's going to direct your path. Then we have enthusiasm for E. I'm very enthusiastic. I'm enthusiastic about life. I'm enthusiastic about people. I want the best for everyone. I do. I want everybody to just get the most out of every minute. And people that are letting their life just pass them by. I have people that I love so much. And the hardest part for me is watching them just let this life just go away. And they just feel like there's nothing, really. They're just existing. And I feel like it's such a sad. It's not a dress rehearsal, people. This is it. Now, you will have heaven. You will have heaven. But what are we doing right now? What are you doing right now? Are you just breathing air and taking up airspace? Or are you actually doing something to make a difference? And this isn't judgmental. It's a question you ask yourself. And what kind of person do you want to be? What do you want to be known for? Do you have any of those questions answered? I don't know. Faith. F is for faith. Do you have faith? Do you have faith that you are loved? Do you have faith that God died, that he sent his only son to die in your place? Do you have faith? G, goals. Do you have goals? I have goals. I have goals, and so many of my goals have happened. And there's goals that have happened that I didn't even have, at least not, 10 years ago. Pretty crazy. And then there's happiness. Now, happiness is interesting because I've been taught that joy, having joy, the joy of the Lord be your strength, that joy is so much more important than happy. And I understand that because when you buy a new car and you smell the leather, you're really happy. How long does that last? You buy something that's kind of expensive and you're really excited and you wear it one time and then the newness is done and gone and now it's on to the next thing. So what's better? Having the joy of the Lord be your strength? Even in our circumstances, he tells us to have joy. Why? Because we're his. We're his. Inspiration. I is for inspiration. Are you inspiring others? Are you inspired? Is there something making you tick? Is there something that gets you excited about? Do you have passion in your heart? Ooh, I get ripped up just thinking about that. Judgment, Jay. I say it's not for me to judge, but we judge every minute. We're judging every minute. I fight the judgment. I will take a look at somebody and I'm already assessing. And I'm just being truthful. And as much as I fight that and I don't want to be that way, I might have a preconceived notion as to that person. And it's up to me to dig deeper and find out more. K for knowledge. Knowledge. Gaining knowledge. Knowledge is power. And the more knowledge you have, because we don't know what we don't know. And what we don't know can hurt us. So get the knowledge you need on whatever subject matter. Right now I've got a horse that's sick. I've had this horse for 4 years. She's been such an easy keep. It's been wonderful having her. She's really helped me with some hurdles because I had an accident, shattered my leg. Long story, it was a long time ago. And it's taken me 10 years to get near a horse. And then 2 years after owning this horse, I think it was two, maybe one, of getting on this horse. And when I did, it was just such a success for me to face my fear head on and get back up on that horse. And it took this horse to give me the courage to actually do it. She's a wonderful horse. And she's been sick. And I've been nursing her along with other people. And I'm so grateful for the people that have been more knowledgeable than me. I had to call a veterinarian to come out and help her. She had sand colic. And I won't get into details. But I have to tell you that I've learned more about poop than I ever wanted to know. And I know that sounds funny. But you think about your children and people that are sick. And they monitor that, when they're in the hospital bed or the child, they want to know that the baby pooped and what color is the poop and what texture is the poop. I mean, it's funny, we're talking about it, but it's true, and it's what goes in has to come out, and how does it come out? And is the body healthy? Is it processing what it's taking in the right capacity? That's a whole nother radio show. Processing what we hear, what we see, what we think, and how that comes out. I love the scripture. It says, out of the abundance of the heart, the mouth speaks. So when you see somebody that's speaking negatively, if you see hatred, if you see unforgiveness, if you hear that in a tone of a voice, or they get all anxiety plus and all this stuff, they get all worked up. And I think about that, and I'm just thinking, how's their heart? How's their heart? And what would it take for that heart to be healed? Healing the heart. Love. Faith, hope, and love. And the greatest of these is what? Love. So we need to have faith. You know, when you get into an airplane, you're having faith that the pilot, you don't know the pilot, you don't know experience the pilot has. You're trusting the airlines, they hired a good pilot, and you're trusting that the mechanics did good on the airplane, and that you're going to land, and that you're going to get where you want to go, right? You have faith in that. When you get in your car, you push on the brake, and you have faith that that's going to stop. You didn't go check the brakes. You just believe that you get in that car, and it's going to stop. So having faith is a really important thing. Motivation. Are you motivated, and what motivates you? And when you're talking to other people, ask them that question. What motivates you? What keeps you driven? What motivates you? I think it's a very interesting question, don't you? In Nonconformity, this book, it's called The Enemy of Called Average, and I have another book called Uncommon, because I do not want to be normal, and I don't want to be common. I want to be just the opposite. I want to shake the system. I want to ask those tough questions. I don't want to conform to this world. I want to be transformed. And I want to help others be transformed, not conform. I love that. Obedience. Out of obedience comes blessings. Are you obedient? Do you know even how to be obedient, or what to be obedient for? What is God saying about this subject? This is very good. And getting into scripture with the Bible and asking that question, you know, what does that mean? What does that mean? Persistence. When you run a business, you have to be persevere, and you have to be persistent. When you're selling, you need to be persistent until they absolutely slam the door in your face or say, absolutely, do not call me again. You continue calling because you have something to offer that's worth having. So be persistent in your pursuit. In happiness, joy, persistent in your relationships, persistence in anything you do. Be persistent in it. If you really want it, go for it. Quality. Whatever you put your hand to, do it to the best of your ability for God. It's not for you. It's not for your boss. It's for God. So quality is important. What do you want to be known for? I want to be a quality person. I want to be somebody that people look at and say, that person is a quality person, integrity person, honest person, a caring person, a loving person. Righteousness, living a righteous life, doing the right thing. In high school, I was like the goody two-shoes. How about you? Were you the troublemaker, or were you the goody two-shoes? Living a righteous life. Now, how you've lived up to this point is how you've lived up to this point. And you've learned a lot of lessons along the way that can help you for your future. Don't beat yourself up over your past. Please don't. What you do with that is you learn from whatever you've been through. You have empathy for that situation, for people that you might talk to in the future, or even tomorrow, maybe even later on today. But you have a choice right now to change your life around if you need to. If you're addicted to something, if there's something keeping you from the pursuit of passion, purpose, and connection, then define that, ID it, and ask yourself, is the pain worth the gain? Is the pain worth the gain? You know, if you need to make a change, make the change. What are you waiting for? No time better than right now. Don't wait. Steadfastness. Stay steady. Be consistent. Be steady. Thankfulness. Above all else, give thanks. And in all things, give thanks. Be thankful in all things. Are you? Even the bad things. Be thankful in whatever it is that's going on with you. Be thankful and ask God to show you what he's trying to teach you. There's a lesson. Unique. Can I just tell you that God created you? And there's only one of you. That makes you very unique. You're very special. No matter where you've been, no matter what you've done, you're very special. I'm visually seeing someone with tears rolling down their eyes right now. You are very special. Each person listening is very special and unique. And God created you for a specific purpose. And he really wants you to see, he wants to see you fulfill that purpose. Do you want to? Are you going to? That's a decision you get to make. Vision. Where do you see yourself 3 years from now? Where do you see yourself 5 years from now? Where do you see your family 5 years from now? And what are you going to do to get there? Vision, having a vision. It's like goals. You have a vision and then you make your goals. And the vision is like the target, and then the goals are steps in order to get to that target. Wisdom. I pray for that. I want wisdom. I want to have discernment. I want to have wisdom. How about you? They say gray hair is a sign of wisdom. I want wisdom. Do you want wisdom? Being where I am in my life, I think that a lot of things that we go through create that wisdom. We've experienced so many things, and those things create a better tomorrow if we choose to make it that way. If we just accept things for, just accept it, be complacent. There's a difference between content and complacent. When somebody's complacent, they're just almost, I don't know, I just feel like they're just kind of existing. They're just existing. They're just going through the motion with no light, no energy, no battery inside of them. There's no energy. And I know people I love that are this way. And I so badly want to just either take the crank on a doll. You know how you can crank up a doll and they're bent over and you crank and then they get up. And I just picture me trying to figure out a way to crank this person up or light a fire under them, that, you know, to get them just ignited for something, give them something to look forward to. Oh boy, that would be so refreshing to have that. Then we've got W for wisdom. I'm going through the alphabet, you know, wisdom. X is for excellence. That's a good play. Excellence. I strive for excellence. A long time ago, people say, oh, you're such a perfectionist. And I'm like, I'm not. I'm really not, because I know I'm not. I don't have holes in my hands. Jesus is the only one that has holes in his hands. And so he's the only one that I would say is excellent and perfect. But I strive for better every day. And I want my employees to strive for better every day. I want my children and my grandchildren to strive for better every day. Why not? Why not? Why? Yieldedness. That's wisdom. Yielding. Yielding to hear God's voice. Yielding to wait for the answer. Yielding, you know, delayed gratification. Yielding for time. We don't have to always just act, because sometimes it takes the yielding in order to act in the right manner. And then the last is zeal. I love this word. Zeal. I would like to have that as one of the words to describe me. Zeal. The energy and the light. The love of life. Looking for the good. You know, just zeal. So out of all of those, if you were going to pick three words out of all of those words, which words resonate with you? Which words kind of ignite you, get you a reason to move in a direction or change a belief system or whatnot? Our belief system is the catalyst. It's kind of what we believe we will achieve. So if somebody feels like, well, that this is all there is, then that's all there is. If they believe that, then they're right. So if you believe this is all there is, if you believe this is your life and, oh well, this is my life, then you're right. And I'm going to challenge. I'm challenging you right now to say, is this the life you want? And what can you do to change it to be more like what you want? It might take time, but if you get the vision, set the goals, and then be persistent, looking for the words, motivated, steadfast, and stay focused on the mission, you will make it. And sometimes, you know, how do you eat this elephant? One bite at a time. Have you ever heard that? It's a big elephant, okay? Some of these things are so big. The problems we have are so big. Where do I start? Where do I start? One bite at a time. So there's this prayer. God grant me the serenity to accept the things I cannot change, the courage to do the things I can, and the wisdom to know the difference. I love that. That was a poster. It was up on my wall when I was growing up, and before I went to sleep, there were three posters up there, and that was the middle one. And I just remember that one, because now I find that when I have issues that I'm facing, that I just look at what I have control over, and I deal with those things, and I hand the rest over to God. And if that helps you, I hope it does. You've been listening to the Sue Freeze Show. Sue Freeze, spelled like fries, oneword.com. Please connect with me on the web. Tell me what's going on with you. If you need prayer, connect with me, please. I want to hear from you. All right? And be a blessing to someone every day. Sit in a different seat at church. Do something different just to shake it up a little bit. Drive a different way. God bless you, and till next week. Bye.

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10: Lisa Skye Hain loved working with people.
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0: Look up, look down, look around, look up, look down, look around. In the trees and on the ground, 'cause the ALB must be found.
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0: Look up, look down, look around, look up, look down, look around. In the trees and on the ground, 'cause the ALB must be found.
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5: 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Welcome to The Gold Show, sponsored by my good friends over at Reagan Gold Group. I want you to jot this number down throughout this show. I want you to feel liberated and encouraged to call me directly. If I'm not available because I'm in studio, my good friends at Reagan Gold will assist you with any questions that you have in regards to the information, the wealth of information that I'm going to share with you. The number is 888-351-8999. Again, that's 888-351-8999. Also during the show, commercial breaks, heck, during the week, you could also go to ownsomegold.com. Who doesn't want to own some gold? Again, ownsomegold.com. Two or three simple questions. You can even elect to have me personally call you. Literally, do not be surprised if you hear from me, your good friend, Michael Hayes. My good friends actually call me Precious Mike. I will call you and talk to you about the absolute benefits of owning physical hard assets, specifically gold and silver, how that can help protect, hedge, safeguard everything that you have worked for. And what you have worked for thus far are fake IOUs. I'm going to talk about IOUs. My sound engineer here, Sammy, she's like, since last week, all I could think about is the subject of IOUs. She talked to her mom about it. I want all of us to be on the same page. We're working for fake money. Fake money. It's fiat. It's being devalued as we speak by the very bankers who are buying gold and not telling us. It's a scheme, I tell you. It's a scheme. Let's talk about big news that's going on in the world right now. As we all know, Senator Lindsey Graham is no longer with us. May he rest in peace. Those of you that loved him, you're going to think that. Those of you that hated him, you're happy he's gone. Mitch McConnell, is he alive? Is he dead? Is he with us? Does he have a pulse? Is he being propped up in the corner like Weekend of the Bernies? We don't know. These are all things that are out of our control, just like the Strait of Hormuz. I've talked about this in weeks of this content, this show. Do we have a ceasefire? Do we not have a ceasefire? Is it closed? Is it open? Who's managing it? Are we? Are they? Wait a minute. We're bombing them, but now they're bombing us. So it's this perpetual war. It's this endless cycle of debt. It's this geopolitical chaos that exists all throughout the world and here at home. And that's scary because it's going to have a direct impact on you. And how it's going to impact you is that maybe there's a correction that's around the corner. I mean, there's a lot of pundits that are talking about that. There's a lot of people that are saying that we are at the top of the market. Like it cannot go any higher. And the market being the paper markets that you are in. If you have a 401k, you've been going to work like a good boy. You've been clocking in and clocking out and sitting in traffic. If you're in LA and you're commuting for 2 hours to go to a job that you hate. Your boss is an a-hole. You've been dealing with him for years. He has halitosis. That stinky breath that you've been dealing with, and you're paying taxes on money that isn't even real, and you're plowing it into a retirement system that's not even in your control. If the market corrects, what happens to it? It drops, just like in the 80s, just like in 2008. Corrections that are out of your control. Well, what do you do? What do you do, Precious Mike? What do you do? I mean, is there an alternative? Is there a better way of maybe having a safeguard or a safe haven? Well, there's a safe haven asset that was created by God himself. God Almighty created real money. It's called gold. And you should own it. You should diversify. You should take a portion of your 401k, your 403b, your Swift savings account. If you're silly enough to have $50,000 in cash sitting in a safe, if you're ignorant enough, and I use that word all the time, I'm an ignorant person when it comes to certain matters, Sammy. Like I don't know everything about everything. That makes me ignorant. That just simply means I do not have the knowledge, right? So if you have $100,000 or $200,000 laying around, it's in a CD, you're earning 1%, 1.5%, 2%, while the money is devaluing by 3% or 4%. And how does that work? Well, look at inflation. Look at inflation. If inflation's at 5% and you're earning 2%, you're actually losing 3% on your money. That's ding-dong math. Ding-dong, like ringing a doorbell. Yeah. Knock yourself in the head. You're earning 3%. Oh, good for you. Inflation's at 5%. Some people are saying actually inflation is a lot higher. But maybe the numbers are cooked. Do you trust all the politicians? Do you trust the politicians? Huh? The very politicians that are continually putting us in wars? Do you trust the politicians that have been in power for 10 years, 20 years, 30 years, 40 years that earn $175,000 a year, but when they retire, they have $60 million in the bank? Do you trust that? So ask yourself this question. If you're high on the hog and you have a retirement and you gave up your life for that, what's your life? It's your time. You gave up half of your day, every day, for 20 years, for a nest egg, for you to have someday in the distant future. Ask yourself this simple question. Sammy, we did it last week, and I'm going to do it this week. Are you confident that when you need it, and it's time for you to retire, which means sit around and read books and do nothing, that account will be there for you? If you do not touch it and leave it there, 99% of people I talk to shake their head and say, oh, hell no. Because if there's a correction, and people are saying the next correction is going to be the big one, 70% correction. Imagine you have $200,000 in your account and you wake up one morning and there's only $24,000 left. How long before it comes back? So if you're a retiree right now, And I talked to my sound engineer about this. Her mom is of retirement age. Can you afford to have those fake IOUs sitting in the stock market drop by 70 or 80%? Because there are pundits right now. There are pundits, like economists, that are calling that type of correction. So what do you do? What do you do? You call me. call me. 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I'll call you. The team at Reagan Gold is standing by as I speak to talk to you about owning the hard stuff, the physical assets that is tangible. 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Again, 888-351-8999. See, I might not be the smartest person in the world, the sharpest tool in the tool shed, but I am going to listen to the experts like Robert Kiyosaki. You know, the guy who wrote the book Rich Dad, Poor Dad, who's been buying gold and silver. 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Sammy, he never sells. He just keeps buying it. So he goes to work. He earns an income that's paid in IOUs. He pays his taxes, but he's plowing it in gold and silver. And he keeps buying and buying and buying and buying and buying and buying. You know why? 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Thank you for Reagan Gold. Do the right thing. 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We're going to go into a commercial break and we'll be right back.
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5: Folks, welcome back to The Gold Show. I'm your host, Michael Hayes. My good friends call me Precious Mike, and hopefully I'm precious to you. I'm giving you a lot of information. I know it's overwhelming. I know at times I get very animated. I get passionate about what I'm talking about because this is talking about preserving what you worked so hard to attain and getting out of the freaking system. The banking system. It's all a hoax. The money that you think is money is nothing but an IOU. It's a piece of paper printed out of thin air that's backed by the full faith of the U.S. government. What does that mean? Huh? What does that mean? It means nothing because it's backed by nothing. The paper in your wallet is backed by nothing. What do you think the stock market is? Think about that. How do you know the buying and the selling, the trading is all legitimate? I don't know. Sammy, do you know? Oh, the market's up 2% today. Market's down 6% today. Oh, SpaceX. Like, I mean, what is it? What is it? Is it real? Is it a hoax? Is it a form of making the ultra wealthy even wealthier? Right? While the common man, the white collar worker, the blue collar worker is just slaving away. You're going to work. You're giving up your time for fake money. You need God's money. God's money. And if you have any doubt, wise man once told me, sometimes your gut, right, is speaking to you. Your brain is always talking to you, right? That inner voice. But then there's that gut, man. There's that gut. That gut's telling me, maybe I should buy some gold. Maybe this precious guy is onto something. I mean, it's never gone to zero. You look at historical facts. I wish I was Egyptian. I wish my ancestors were Egyptian and they just blessed me with gold. They were wise enough to know that it was God's money. It's never gone to zero. And it keeps going up. And it keeps going up because the value of the dollar keeps going down. It's dropped by 96%. And we'll go over the numbers in the next segment. This segment, I want to talk to you about the U.S. government setting the price of the gold it holds at Fort Knox, the U.S. Treasury, on their balance sheet. They show we have 8,100 and I think 13 tons, metric tons of gold. But they're valuing it at $42 an ounce. So I sit here and scratch my head, and I'm scratching my head right now. I wish you could hear it. Maybe I can scratch the mic. Why is it pegged at $42 an ounce when just earlier this year, gold went to $5,500 an ounce? So there's this theory, some people might say a conspiracy theory, that over all these years, after the U.S. dollar was removed from the gold standard, by who? Central bankers and politicians? The ones that we probably shouldn't trust with our future. That they've run a racket and the U.S. dollar has dropped by 96%. That maybe pretty soon they're going to reprice the gold at today's market price. Can you imagine? And if they waited this long, wouldn't they wait until maybe it goes to 5,000 or 6,000 or 7,000 or 8,000 or 10,000? I mean, Robert Kiyosaki thinks that it might be 35,000 an ounce. Peter Schiff, look it up. Look him up. Peter Schiff sees $14,500 per ounce after the next market crash. And Sammy, how did he come up with this number? It's not some arbitrary number. He made a calculation. And the calculation was based on the market crash of 2008, the Great Recession, right? Where Bear Stearns went bankrupt. One of the biggest banks in the world went bankrupt. Bye-bye. Bankers walking out of their offices with their banker boxes, photos of their dogs. Just walking out, buildings on fire. I'm out of here. And so what did he do? He looked at the crash and he saw what the price of gold did right afterwards. It skyrocketed by 178%. So he's calculating the next crash that's coming, and everyone thinks it's coming around the corner within maybe the next couple years, that afterwards, the same thing's going to happen to gold. History repeats itself. And if gold goes up by 178%, his calculation is we're going to hit 11,400. So why don't you, Ted? Why don't you, Jason, John, Barbara, Samantha, if you're listening to my voice, we're having a conversation. We are talking as if I'm sitting in your family room. So if this wise guy thinks it's going to hit 11,400, why not buy now at 4,000? Be smart. Diversify. Take those fake fiat IOUs that you've stacked in your safe, or you plowed into a CD, or you have in the market, and take a portion of it and call Reagan Gold at 888-351-8999. They'll help you roll it into an IRA. An IRA! And you buy some gold. And then you sit back. And you wait for history to repeat itself. And how does history repeat itself? Look back. Market crashes over and over and over and over again. That's how they do things. They just reset the clock. So when the next reset comes around, you bought gold. You bought silver. You bought silver at $60. You bought gold at $4,000. And then you sit back and you watch it go to $12,000. Robert says $35,000. Peter Schiff thinks it could go as high as $100,000 an ounce. David Rosenberg, famed economist who called the 2008 housing crash, sees gold skyrocketing to $12,000 per ounce. Guys, I am not making this up. Do the research yourself. Google it. I mean, it's a keystroke, right? So these are all economists. They're pundits, and they think that this is going to happen in the very near future. So if you're sitting in a 401k and you have $500,000 and you do nothing, you're screwed. And you only have yourself to blame. You only have yourself to blame. At that point, don't say it's the bankers. Don't say it's the, you know, Wall Street guys. Don't say it's the politicians, because you have been informed. You are now informed. And once you're informed and you don't do anything, that's when you can be called worse words than ignorant. Right? 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Sammy, since the year 2000, gold has outperformed the US dollar by, I think, 1,600%. I'm going to say it again. Gold has outperformed the US dollar by 1,600%. 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I'm going to call you and go, Julie, it's precious. 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Are you ready to buy some gold? 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Who doesn't want to own some gold? .com. I'm going to leave you this question. It's so simple. If you are of retirement age, do you want to risk all your time and effort and leave your retirement in an account that could drop by as much as 70%? 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Or better yet, are you confident leaving your retirement where it's at and not touching it, leaving it at the control of Wall Street bankers? Are you confident the money will be there when you need it? 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Do the right thing. Call Reagan Gold right now at 888-351-8999. We're going to take a commercial break. I'm going to recharge, and the next segment is going to be fantastic. Folks, welcome back to The Gold Show. Let's do a little housekeeping, if we may. Again, you can go to ownsomegold.com. No one is going to be you know, critiquing you. This is not a judgmental conversation or transaction. Everyone qualifies. As long as you have a minimum of 25,000 fake U.S. dollars to invest in God's money. Literally until I'm blue in the lips, Sammy. Until they have to wheel me out in a gurney. Like, God forbid, the body. They're getting Precious Mike out of the studio. Because the guy will not stop talking about the fake currency. The fake money. The fiat money. We were all bamboozled. Tricked. Sucker. Go to work. Go make some fake money. And while you're doing that, we're devaluing it. It's called currency debasement. I might have to touch on that too. Piss people off. Pissed me off. Got me upset. Should get you upset. You go work for a dollar, but it's worth less. What? How does that work? Does that make any sense to you? Like going to the grocery store and buying a pound of lemons, but they give you 3/4. But you paid for a pound. How's that even legal? How's that even right? How's that moral? I don't know. But what I do know is that gold is God's money. And owning it is as simple as calling Reagan Gold at 888-351-8999. If your gut's telling you to do it, do it. Do not sit on your hands and wait for the market to crash and watch your 401k or your IRA go down by 10%, 20%, 30%. Jeremy Grantham, billionaire fund manager who called the dot-com bubble. Do you remember that? Year 2000? Some of you may. Some of you probably remember because your 401ks crashed, went to hell in a handbasket. He called it. And now he's saying he expects the next crash to be a big one. How big? A 70% correction in the stock markets. And what happens? What happens when that occurs? There's a flight to safety. Listen to what I'm saying to you. Flight to safety. That means money is going to flow out of the stock market in droves. So fast, the selling will be so ferocious, the value of stocks will go straight down. And the money that flows out, it goes into safe havens. Safe havens. Type it in Google. Ask your buddy, Mr. AI. Hey, Mr. AI, what is a safe haven? And it's going to spit out some answers. And one of them is gold, gold, gold. 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And you can own it by calling Reagan Gold at 888-351-8999. 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I'm just some dude who's passionate about gold. And I'm just going to give you the facts. Here are some facts. Fun facts. Reagan Gold has an A-plus rating with the BBB. 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They have a 5-star rating with Trustpilot. 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Listen, guys, if they change the metrics to 6 stars, I guarantee you they'll get that 6th star. They'll get that additional star because they're that good. They're professionals. They're trained. They have 25 plus years experience dealing with God's money. So if you have no experience, you rely on facts. Facts. Here's a fun fact. The U.S. government holds 8,000 metric tons of gold. Central banks throughout the world are buying gold. China has the largest deposits of gold on earth. It is illegal to export gold from China. And even though they have the biggest deposits, they're one of the biggest buyers of gold. Why is that, Sammy? Do they have a crystal ball? We talked about this. Have they been watching The Simpsons on repeat and saw the episode where they see the U.S. dollar literally going up in flames. And it's the fake currency that has run the world. So what are they doing? Safe haven, safe haven, safe haven. I'm gonna tattoo that on my arm. Safe haven. It's a safe haven. Your money, which is fake, which is an IOU, it's a piece of paper that was printed out of thin air. It's backed by nothing that you put into a stock market that's just numbers. It's just numbers. You hit enter, you buy, it's a number. You don't physically get anything. You don't even get the shares. Sammy, if I go online right now and I buy some SpaceX, what do I freaking own? Other than making Elon Musk richer, what do I own? Do they send you stock certificates? You don't even get stock certificates. It's just a promise on a promise on a promise that, yeah, you own some of it, but we're going to trade. We're going to trade. We're going to trade. Pluses and minus. Pluses and minus. It's all fake. Gold is real. It's tangible. So getting back to the U.S. government, our dear government, the U.S. Treasury, if you look at their balance sheet, and you can look it up online, I say this all the time, look it up online. It's for everyone to see. They priced the gold at $42. $42. I think in 1896, the U.S. government priced their gold holdings at $20. 1896, $20? 1973, $42? Seems kind of fishy to me. When you can buy it at $4,000. So that leads me to believe, and this is based on what other people are telling me, that when the you-know-what hits the fan, okay? I can't say the S word. When it hits the fan, and we're all covered in it, and we stink like doo-doo, the U.S. government might say, hey, you know what? That 8,000 metric tons of gold that we hold, we're repricing it at 15,000. We'll reprice it at 20,000. We'll price it at 30,000. We'll reprice it at 100,000. And now we're sitting on $100 trillion of gold, baby. And you don't own any of it. You never pulled the trigger. Pull the trigger. It doesn't cost you anything. We've talked about this in the past. The freaking call is free. It's an 888 number. That denotes a free conversation. When you call, no one's going to ask you for money. No one's going to ask you for your social security number. You're not applying for a loan. Every single person qualifies. You got crappy credit. You got strong credit. You're 6'9". You're 4'2". Literally. You're a giant. You're a midget. Doesn't make a difference. You're black. You're white. You're Chinese. You speak Hindu? Fine. Everyone qualifies. But you got to have $25,000. Don't call us and ask for $100 worth of gold. That's the pawn shop. You got to go to the seedy side of town for that. 888-351-8999. I am standing by to talk to you. Get on my calendar. Go online and select. Literally, there's a question. Do you want to talk to Precious Mike? It's a drop down. Select yes. And don't be surprised. Don't be surprised. I'll say it again. Don't be surprised. Call's going to come through. Barbara, it's Precious. And you're going to say, who? Precious Mike from the Gold Show. And you're going to go, oh, but you're a radio guy. You actually call? Yeah, I call because I care. If you're 65 years old and you're retired, or you're 65 years old and you're like, I can't retire. I just got to keep working because everything's so freaking expensive. Why is everything so expensive? It's called currency debasement. Look it up. Look it up. They're doing it by design. If the value of the dollar keeps dropping and they keep flooding the system with more fake fiat U.S. dollars and yuan and yen and rubles and liras, and they keep printing and printing and printing, everything gets more expensive. There's more money in everyone's hand to basically, what? Fight and buy and bid for one thing. So the prices of things just keep going up and up and up. And it's not going to end well. $40 trillion in debt. $1 trillion a year in interest payments. We cannot print ourselves out of this mess. And that's why Robert Kiyosaki is saying there's a big crash coming and gold will hit $35,000 an ounce. So if you're smart, you buy gold now when it's $4,000 an ounce. Don't wait until it's 4,500. Don't wait until it's 5,000. Don't wait until it's 7,000 because you'll end up getting less gold. See? See, Sammy? See how my brain works? I want as much gold in my hands as possible. And when it goes to 30,000, when it goes to 40,000, that gold that's in my hand, I'm going to feel so good. And you will too by calling 888-351-8999 and you tell my good friends at Reagan Gold, right now, I want to buy some gold. What do we do? I'm going to take a commercial break and we'll be right back.
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5: 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Call me out. Precious Mike, you're wrong. I dare you. I triple dog dare you, because the numbers don't lie. Sammy, I don't care where you're from. You literally could be an alien sitting on the dark side of the moon. Maybe there's a colony there and we don't know. 1 + 1 = 2, right? The sun rises and sets the same, and it has for billions of years. And that shiny stuff that doesn't rot, doesn't tarnish, right? Doesn't decay, cannot be made by man. I'm talking about gold and silver. It's God's money. It was created billions of years ago. It's finite. There's only so much of it. Unlike the IOUs, the fake IOUs. And I brought up 1973 in the previous segment because the gold that the government holds is pegged, meaning it's set to a price that was 50 years ago. 50 years ago. Why are they not repricing it? Someone tell me. Someone with a wild theory, tell me. Why is it? Is it so that over the course of 50 years, they could just devalue the fake money? I mean, think about the timing. Think about the timing. Sammy, this is a Simpsons episode. We remove the U.S. dollar from the gold standard. It's not backed by anything. We set the price at $42 an ounce. And then we devalue the dollar by 96%. That means you're working for a dollar, but you're not getting a dollar. I went over these numbers last week. And if this doesn't work you up, my God, you are dead. You literally have Mitch McConnell syndrome. You literally, your pulse is barely there. $100,000 cash in 2000, the year 2000. We all remember 2000 is equivalent to $194,612 today. You need literally twice the amount of money to buy the same stuff. If that does not piss you off, work you up, make you angry, if it doesn't jar your mind, if it doesn't get you to say, well, what do I do? What do I do? Own some gold. Own some gold. Because since the year 2000, look at the graphs. What has gold done since the year 2000 compared to the same fake money? It's gone up by 550%. Sammy. Guys, just so you know, Sammy is not some fake arbitrary name that I pull out of my hat. Okay? It's my sound engineer. She's amazing. She is absolutely amazing. And God bless her, when I'm talking to her, she nods or she agrees. Or she cries. Right? In the year 2000, $100,000 is equivalent to almost $200,000 today. Because it was designed to devalue. You're working for nothing. You're working for fake money. One call to Reagan Gold Group. One call to me, to Precious Mike, at 888-351-8999 is the gateway. It's the pathway to owning gold. You wire in $25,000, and within a week, a FedEx truck shows up at your house, Sammy. An unmarked box. You cut that thing open, and then there's the shiny stuff. And here's a cool fact that I haven't even shared with you. You buy $25,000 worth of gold, the market crashes. Let's say it goes up to $35,000, $40,000, $10,000, whatever the number is. I don't know what the number is. There's a lot of professionals that are saying it's going to be anywhere between $11,400. That's Peter Schiff. Peter Schiff's actually saying it can go to $100,000 an ounce. But here's the cool thing. And I got a gold coin right here in front of me. Right? You call Reagan Gold at 888-351-8999. Your gut's telling you that you should be doing this. You've been listening to the show for weeks. You're fact-checking. We hear about fact-checking, right? You're fact-checking what I'm telling you, and you're like, oh, my God. Oh, my God. This guy is honest. This is the truth. It's not, you know, a verse out of the Bible, but it's the truth. And you buy some gold, and the valley keeps going up and up and up and up and up. Guess what? While you hold these hard assets in your pocket, in a shoebox, in a safe, you hide it in your attic behind a plank. You don't pay any taxes while it's going up in price. How cool is that? It's appreciating in value while you're holding it in your freaking possession. You pay no taxes. And you feel like $1 million. You sleep better at night knowing that you have purchased a safe haven. Central banks are doing it. Billionaires are doing it. You're telling me Mark Zuckerberg doesn't own some gold? Are you freaking telling me Elon Musk doesn't have gold? Are you telling me Jeff Bezos? You're telling me he doesn't own gold? So if all these smart people own gold, the government is asking you to go to work, to give up your time and freedom for fake money that they are purposely devaluing, that you're paying taxes on, but they're buying gold? Why shouldn't you? Why shouldn't you? Sammy, this is a great segue to the central bank of you. The central bank of you. Create your own central bank. You can show them. You're going to buy gold and tell me to buy stocks. And then it goes up to an all-time high, and like a balloon, it pops, pop, and it drops like literally lead weight straight down by 70%. And you have not hedged. You have not accumulated like Robert Kiyosaki. You have not accumulated silver and gold. Then guess what? Shame on you. 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You answer two or three questions. Hopefully you have hundreds of thousands, if not millions of dollars to invest. The experts at Reagan Gold have a price protection plan. You buy some gold. If in the next 30 days, there's a decline in the value of gold, guess what? The difference? They send you free gold. It doesn't get any better. President Trump loves gold. Look at his homes. Look at the inside of his planes. It's clad in gold. You don't think our president wants gold to go to 10,000 or 20,000 or 30,000 or 50,000? And then boom, they reprice our gold that we hold at Fort Knox. All our debt wiped out. Now we're the strongest economy in the world again. That's a reset button. If it happens, what did you do? What did you do? You bought some gold. You did the right thing. You took that Roth IRA that has $300,000 in it. You called Reagan Gold at 888-351-8999. And you said, get me out of the frickin' system. 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Thank you for enlightening us. Thank you for connecting us with Own Some Gold and Reagan Gold Group at 888-351-8999. 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
16: On August 4th, 1962, Marilyn Monroe died. 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
5: Welcome into Ivanoff Retirement Insights. My name's Casey. I'm here every single week with Paul and Travis, asking for their ideas on what you can be working on as you get closer to that retirement goal line. Guys, great to see you. Happy weekend. How we doing? Everybody safe and sound?
6: Doing good. Yep. Safe, sound, feeling good. Just got done with SeaWorld, zoo, everything else.
5: Back in the office, trying to get back in the swing of things?
6: Yep.
5: All right. Well, we are back in the radio studio, guys. I am putting you back to work, and I'm always excited to sit down and do this show with you and when I get to pick your brains, because as we know, there's a lot more noise out there than there used to be, but that's what our show is all about, cutting through that noise, helping people make confident decisions with their money. So before we dive in, the guys and I just want to make sure you know exactly how to take that next step if you've been thinking about your own financial future. 714-452-1955 is our phone number. Write it down, save it in your phone. If you've had those moments lately where you're thinking to yourself, am I actually set up for retirement, or do I really know how all these pieces are going to fit together? Paul and Travis have a great opportunity for you to get some clarity. They've set aside time on their calendar that's exclusively for our radio listeners for their complimentary Ivanoff Retirement Roadmap. And Travis, I want you to talk to us a little bit about the roadmap process. What does that mean exactly? What can people expect? And why is that roadmap such a valuable step for somebody to take when it comes to their financial future?
6: Absolutely. I mean, what we see often is, you know, either one spouse or neither spouse has an actual itinerary or a vision for their retirement. And if you have one from a current advisor, or if you already have one maybe on your own Excel sheet, you know, that's great. But usually they're like 52 pages. No one really understands them. They get very complicated. So the idea is that we build out an Ivanoff Retirement Roadmap that's a very good visual. It's a one pager. It's going to lay out, what is each account doing for you? What is the purpose of money, right? We have the distribution bucket or income bucket. We have the growth bucket. We have the conservative bucket. We have the dream bucket. All of that is labeled on one page. It also shows, what are your required minimal distributions? How much money do you have now? How much are you going to leave to your kids or grandkids? What are your Social Securities at? What is your total income? What's your target income? How much income are you trying to get? So that sounds complicated, but really it's on one huge page that we build everything out of. And everything is designed around that one page. I just had a review last week or on Friday, and the client brings in their income planning book, and then we update every single number for them right there to make sure it's always current. We print out the new roadmap, and we put them in front of the old roadmap. So then you're tracking everything. But it's meant to be a really good navigational system for retirement without being too complex that everyone can understand. And we use it as we update and keep, you know, make sure we're hitting every milestone. So that's the idea behind it. And we also do a portfolio x-ray, because the other thing we're learning quite often is when people come in, you know, maybe they're already retired, getting ready to retire, and they don't really realize where their dollars are put. So we do a portfolio x-ray and we're like, hey, did you know all your money's in growth? You're a year out from retirement and you're taking all the chances right now. Maybe we should take some chances, but do you agree that not all of your money should be in growth? So that's the other thing we add with the retirement roadmap. Where is everything? What is the purpose of it? And then your current strategy, what is that designed to do? And do you understand the design behind it? Is it too heavy in growth? Is it too conservative, et cetera?
7: A lot of our clients that come in, they like the one-stop shopping, because up until then, what we're finding out is that even though they think they have a retirement plan, there's no plan. They might have an insurance agent or someone handling their 401k, someone handling pensions, long-term care, Medicare. One doesn't know what the other's doing. There's no quarterback. And that's where we put it all together and make it a lot simpler.
5: That number to do it again, it's 714-452-1955. 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You can head over there, share your info, make sure you say you heard us on the radio, and then one of our teammates will reach out directly to you. All right, guys, shall we get into some retirement talk today?
6: Yes, let's do it.
5: Let's do it. And I want to start today, guys, with a real everyday example that might actually hit a little closer to home for people in retirement than expected. Because if you've driven a newer car, you might have experienced that sometimes nagging stop-start feature where you'll come to a red light, engine shuts off, and then it fires back up again when you're ready to move. And even if your car does let you turn it off, though, that's not the end, because you have to disable this default feature every single time you get behind the wheel. It can be very annoying. It can be very, very frustrating. And I was thinking about this. When you think about it from a retirement perspective, guys, whether we like it or not, default settings can quietly run our lives and even our retirement money in something like a target date fund. So my question here is, guys, for somebody getting closer to retirement, how risky is it to still be on quote unquote autopilot like we're talking about with this feature?
6: Before we answer that, Casey, does your Ferrari do that?
5: I actually I talked to the dealership and had them do a special default mode where they turn it off for me. But that's only for very VIP customers.
6: All right, just need a clarification before we got rolling here. Paul, go ahead.
5: You have to have the Lamborghini punch card.
7: Well, a lot of times when you're close to retirement, autopilot, it can be kind of risky, mainly because the fund doesn't actually know you, the investor. It doesn't know your income needs. It doesn't know your tax situation, how much risk you're comfortable with, and whether or not you could even afford a major market downturn if the market goes down quite a bit. A lot of people are in they're in these funds because it's a default option on 401ks. They don't actually choose these strategy. They're chosen for them.
6: Yeah, I see it all the time. So, for example, clients in the TSP fund, they might be in the G fund, which is very, very conservative. And really, they're just nervous about retirement. They don't know what to do. They're not getting good advice. So they're sitting in a fund that's really not making money. In fact, in our seminar, we talk about lazy money. And if you're in a fund like that, making 2-3%, barely keeping up with inflation, just because you think that's the right thing to do, you're kind of on autopilot. Well, that means you don't have a plan, because if I were to dig through that client's retirement income roadmap and I go, hey, you guys have pensions of like, you know, $80,000 a year plus your Social Securities, you're going to make $120,000 in retirement and all the rest of your money is in one of these target date funds, but it's very conservative. Do you think you need to be so conservative, or should we add some more performance in there because you already have such a good income floor? When you retire, you know you're bringing in 10 grand a month based off your pensions and Social Securities. And they're like, well, I didn't really know what to do. I just knew I was retiring in 2030 or 2025. And so I just picked that fund. Well, that fund is automatically making you more conservative every single year because you're getting closer to or already retired. But that is not really built into your overall plan. And once I sit down with clients, I'm like, look, this money's lazy. It's not making you anything. It's not keeping up with the inflation. And it doesn't know you how we've gotten to know you in our appointments. And we know that you have a really good stable income. Maybe we should put some more performance under this fund. Or the opposite could be true. Maybe you're in a really aggressive fund and you're retiring next year and you're like in a 2060 fund, meaning you have more risk in that fund. I'm all like, geez, well, your Social Security is good, but your pension's not good enough where you can retire. Maybe we should tone down those target date or life cycle funds and make them a little more conservative. So putting it on autopilot and not having it really communicate well with the rest of your dollars is never a good idea. We need to do a deep dive. That's why we do the portfolio x-ray. That's why we do the risk score. That's why we build out the roadmap. We can get to know you, what your needs, your goals and values are, and make sure that the purpose of your money matches with what your risk tolerance and your income needs are as well.
5: Do you have a story of a client maybe who relied on this quote unquote default setting a little too long? Can you think of an example where this happened?
6: Literally like 2 weeks ago, I brought on a new client, and the TSP, I use that because they're a post office worker, and they're just kicking themselves right now because for the last like 5 to 7 years, they've been sitting in a very, very conservative fund. And they're like, geez, if I would have went at least into the S&P 500, my money would have been, there would have been so much more money here. But we got nervous about the market and COVID. So we made some changes and we just left it in autopilot in this very conservative portfolio. And they're exactly who I was talking about. They have a pension, they have Social Security, they have a pretty good stable income. So then we start looking at it. They're also getting closer to required minimal distribution age, which you're required to pull money out starting around 3.7% withdrawal rate. Well, if you're only making like 3% and you have to pull your required minimal distributions at age 73 or 75, depending on when you're born, well, you're not going to be able to keep up with those distributions. So what's going to happen is your account's going to start going backward every year because the withdrawal rate goes up. You're not earning any money. So I just brought that client on board. They said what a lot of clients say when they meet me. I wish I met you sooner. I wish I would have known about the retirement income roadmap and all the planning you're doing, because we're very individualized. Sometimes on the show, we might come off as only safety or only growth or whatever it is. But the reality is we need to get to know you, what your goals are, what the purpose of the money is, what you're trying to accomplish. And then we're going to build a custom strategy just for you. It's not for anyone else. It's not cookie cutter. It's really based off what your needs are. And that client has been sitting so conservative for so long. So we redid their planning and we have better performance, that they're capable of better performance in the planning that we built out. They still have the income. They still have the safety because we filled every bucket. We got protection. We have income. We have growth and we have balance. All of those buckets are now filled where really all their money was sitting in protection. And they realized that was a mistake. And that's when, again, I hear it all the time. I wish I met you sooner.
7: Well, not only that, there's tax implications as well. They end up with the RMDs. A lot of times it can bump them up to a different tax bracket that they didn't intend on. And it just makes it even harder to live on what you're thinking you're living on.
6: Correct.
5: Is this something that you guys see more often with a specific or a certain type of investor, or is this pretty universal?
6: I would say a lot of like county workers, right? LA County, Orange County, post office. A lot of them are in these target date funds, life cycle funds, but I would say it's more and more popular in a lot of 401ks as well. So people just set it, forget it, and it might not really make sense to them. But it's easy to, that makes picking your site, because you're not getting help at your 401k. No one's telling you what to pick. HR might say, hey, this is what everyone else is doing that's around your age bracket, which one, they shouldn't be giving advice to. That might not be good advice for you specifically. So they're becoming more and more popular in 401ks. You see life cycle funds, target date funds, but a lot of LA County, Orange County, you know, if you have a TSP, things like that, we see it quite a bit.
7: Yeah, also clients really don't have a say as to what the money managers are investing in. They might start off knowing the allocations, but after they're in the plan, these money managers can do, they can put your money wherever, and nobody really is following it. You have no say in it.
5: And do you think part of it is just the comfort factor? Like the set it and forget it approach just feels a little bit easier?
6: Yeah, people don't know what they don't know. They're not, you know, they're not advisors. They don't, a lot of them don't have a lot of financial background and 401ks and, you know, don't really know how those work. So it's easier just to pick a date or something. You look at the 10-year return, go, okay, look at, there's not too much risk and I'm comfortable with that. But that doesn't really build out a very good retirement plan, right? That's why every piece is so important. The purpose of money really dictates where you should put it. And that's how we operate for our clients.
7: Yeah, quite often, a lot of clients, they're just not interested in it. And then when we see husbands and wives, it's very rare that they're both on the same page. So we have to educate them in all kinds of areas. You've got to at some point take an interest in your plan. You can't just keep kicking the can down the road. And that's where we come in.
6: So if some of this information that you're hearing today, it kind of resonates for you or with you, that's what we're offering right now, a second opinion. So if you want to sit down with us, you want to get a roadmap built out, do a portfolio x-ray, give us a call. We don't have a ton of spots open right now. You know, kids, summer school, all those things coming on with the kids going into sports and whatnot. But the number to call is 714-452-1955. Again, that's 714-452-1955.
5: This is a great time for you to sit down, take a second look. Paul and Travis can help you understand exactly where you are and whether any adjustments might make sense as you move forward. So that number again, it's 714-452-1955, or you can head online to IvanoffInsights.com. So guys, what we're just talking about, being on autopilot, that's so important because sometimes people don't realize that they've been on autopilot for years, and then they wake up one day, maybe they look at their balance and suddenly they feel like they need to do something really big to catch up, which reminds me of something that I saw in the news this week I wanted to talk to you guys about. The fast food chain Wendy's. Apparently, they've hit a bit of a rough patch, guys. Earnings are down, market share is slipping, and their stock has taken a hit. So now what they're doing, they're rolling out a new chicken sandwich in hopes that it can turn things around for them. So this has me thinking, that's a lot riding on one menu item. That's a lot of pressure on this singular chicken sandwich. So that got me thinking that don't you guys see a similar mindset with some people who are nearing retirement? They look at their savings, maybe they feel a little bit behind, and then suddenly they're taking on way more risk in the market, hoping for a last minute win to kind of close that gap for them. Have you guys seen that happen? And let me ask you this, more importantly, does that strategy ever actually work for people, or does it usually end up backfiring?
6: I mean, I see it all the time. I think especially with cryptocurrency these days, Travis, I'm thinking about buying a bunch of Bitcoin. My nephew did so good off of this, and they're making a ton of money. I know I haven't saved a lot, so I need to take all the risk right now to see if I can bump my retirement. The reality is it could backfire. It could work, but it's most likely not going to be the best idea, right? Because now all of your, just like Wendy's, all of your chips lie on an aggressive strategy, whether it's Bitcoin or just an aggressive portfolio in general. Well, what goes up can come down. And if you have bad market timing, you finally, all right, I'm going to retire. I got all my money subject to risk. I'm very aggressive, whether it's crypto, whatever it is. And then that just happens to be when the market takes a correction, which it happens, right? No one, my glass ball broke a long time ago, so I don't know when it's going to happen. But if you have poor market timing and it just happens to be right around your retirement, it could set you back years and years based off your retirement. So the reality is, again, going back to getting to know everyone individually and seeing what's best for them and seeing what their risk tolerance is, I like to use a term in my office. I like to paint the edges at times with growth. I want to make sure I have protection. I want to make sure I have balance. If we have some money that we're okay, like we have a long-term horizon on, maybe it's 7 to 10 years, let's paint the edges of growth. Let's not put all of our money in there and see if we can get some good returns in there. But I definitely wouldn't be putting all of that to try to play catch up because you have FOMO, right? Fear of missing out on market returns. We don't want to chase gains. It's usually not the best route to go.
5: So would you say it's one of those situations where the downside can be a lot worse than the potential upside?
6: Absolutely.
7: Yeah, well, man. A lot of times people will come in when they're in their late 50s and early 60s, they're thinking quite often, hey, I just want one more really strong run in the market. I want to catch up. I want to get where I want to be financially. So instead of reducing risk, what are they doing? They're increasing the risk without even knowing so.
5: Have you guys had a client come in after trying something like this, maybe on their own or with another advisor, and they're needing some help, they're needing to course correct? Have you encountered something like that?
6: Yeah, and I'll probably give advice, or I gave him advice he didn't expect. Last year, April, May, when NVIDIA and Tesla took that big hit, they came into my office after, you know, coming to one of our dinner seminars. He's like, hey, I sold my Tesla, my NVIDIA at the bottom of the market. What do you think I should do with it? I want you to manage my money now and help me recover what I lost. And my advice to him was actually to go home and repurchase Tesla and NVIDIA because I knew it's most likely going to bounce back. Mm-hmm. And that fear of missing out is a real thing. If I would have taken the money that he had sold and put it into a more conservative to moderate portfolio, but it didn't get the bounce that Tesla got, he was never going to be happy with the returns I could have got him. So I gave him advice based off, I knew FOMO was going to be a thing. And it did bounce back. They did come back to my office, and now we rebuilt their strategies. But I gave him advice as a fiduciary. I thought, you know what? You sold at the bottom because you were scared. I think you need to take the ride back up. And right now, if you do nothing and you just sit in a money market, or if we put you in a conservative portfolio, we're never going to make the money back. Now, let me add this part to it. He had a very good pension. He had Social Security. His wife had done very well. They kept their money separate. And I was able to give that advice because they were comfortable living off their Social Securities and pension. So that was my advice to him. But if I would have met him sooner, I probably would have divvied up the strategy and be like, look, you're too narrow. You're putting all your risk on two stocks right now. no matter how good the companies are, that could get very scary. And he experienced that. And what did he do? He panicked and sold at the bottom. So we got him to repurchase and he rallied back up. And now we've rebuilt their strategies. So it happens all the time, right? But the goal is to catch it before it bottoms out. Sit down with us so we can rebuild your strategies to make sure you don't have too much risk going into retirement, right? You don't feel that big downturn like we did in April and May of last year.
5: Yeah, so I was going to ask you next, if taking that big swing, making that big leap usually is not the answer, what do you suggest people should be doing instead? If we've got somebody listening who they're thinking about a big decision like this, what do you encourage them to do before they take that leap?
6: I think really they need to sit down with us because we got to get to know them specifically. And any listener out there, we really need to get to know your hopes, your values, your dreams, your goals of the money, and then we can build out strategies. What if you're getting ready to take that big swing and you don't need to? What if you didn't even realize that you could retire today off of what you already have? But if you put that big risk inside of there and the market falls 18 to 20%, it sets you back a couple of years on retirement until it recovers. So I think the reality is don't get stuck on a number. You might be in better shape than you think. I see that all the time when people come into my office. They're like, all right, give me the bad news. How long do I have to work? I'm like, well, based off what you told me and what your needs are, I can get you to retire tomorrow if you'd like. We don't really need to take that risk. If we can preserve what we have, Paul and I often say losses will hurt you more than gains will help you when you get closer to retirement. We need to minimize the losses and, you know, just do a average 7% a year, something like that. You know, that's not a guarantee, obviously, but we don't need to take these big risks in order for you to retire. We just need to build out a sound plan so you know that you can retire. And that happens all the time.
7: Yeah, in the end, guessing is not a plan. A lot of people just guess at what they want to do. They throw money at the market. You've got to have a plan. It's the only way you're going to have a decent shot of a retirement plan that'll go your way.
5: Really important questions that you need to be asking yourself. 714-452-1955. That's the number to dial if you're starting to feel that pressure. This is exactly the time to slow things down, get a plan in place, get a second set of eyes on what you've got. 714-452-1955. That's the number to dial. You can sit down with Paul and Travis. You can walk through where you are right now, and then they can help you figure out a more controlled, more confident path forward. So one more time, that number to do it, it's 714-452-1955. Or if you prefer online, head to IvanoffInsights.com and click on Get Your Roadmap to get started. So there are some good points made there, guys, because I think when people feel behind, they usually look for something big to quickly fix it. But sometimes the problem is not needing a home run. It's the things that quietly work against you the entire time. And I'm talking about fees, guys. So for our listeners, I challenge you, take a look at your next retirement account statement and see if you can tell what you are paying in fees, because they can show up in different places, right? They can show up as advisor fees, fund expenses, commissions, and then a lot of that just quietly adds up and comes out of your account month after month. So what's a simple way to help get a handle on it? Well, we've got some audio from Jason Kephart on Morningstar. He's got some advice on this subject. Let's take a listen.
8: 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Like if you have $100,000, what did you actually pay in fees that year? Whether it's commission, fee-based, or fee-only. And what is your total cost? We think the average in the industry is probably around 1%. That's what gets bandied around a lot. So if your fees are like significantly north of that, I would maybe ask some more questions. Mm-hmm. And if they're significantly under that, maybe you're getting a good deal. Or maybe there are some services you're not being offered that, you know, others might be.
5: So guys, I'm curious what you think of his suggestion. How should somebody evaluate whether the fees they're paying are actually worth it? What are your thoughts?
7: Well, the important question is, what am I paying for? You know, what's the value? What am I receiving for what I'm paying? And a lot of times people are paying a fee and they're just getting occasional investments statements, and they get occasional help. That's a lot different from having a real plan, a comprehensive retirement plan. We want tax planning, we want income strategy, social security guidance, estate coordination, and of course, ongoing risk management. It's ongoing, it's not a set it and forget it.
6: Yeah, I think oftentimes people come to our office and they tell us their advisory fee. And then speaking of Morningstar, when we're doing our portfolio x-ray, we're using Morningstar in the background and we're finding fund expenses on mutual funds that, let's say you're paying a 1% advisory fee, but you have a bunch of mutual funds in your portfolio that are rather expensive. Well, then the internal costs are another maybe 75 basis points. So now you're paying 1.75%. And you just thought you're paying the advisory fee. Now you're not seeing that. Unless you're an educated investor and looking at expense ratios, you probably aren't catching that. But we catch it all the time. Or maybe you're purchasing mutual funds and you're paying a commission as well and an ongoing advisory fee. We see all of this happen all the time. So when we do a deep dive into our fees, we're looking at expense ratios, we're looking at commissions, we're looking at ongoing advisory fee. And like Paul said, what kind of value are you getting from that? Is it just accumulation? Hey, the advisor made me really good money. Well, that's not really a plan. So when we're always looking to add value. So when we're looking at tax efficiency, whether we're running a tax loss harvesting strategy, are we building out, am I linked with my CPAs and helping you do Roth conversions? Are we looking at your estate plan with my estate attorneys that we work with? Are we building out distribution buckets, right? To what's the most efficient thing to do? Are you using our Medicare services where Sadie is building out all of your Medicare planning? So I think most advisors, if it's a race to the bottom on who is going to be the cheapest, well, the reality is you can buy some low cost ETFs. But if you want an actual retirement plan and you want value, there is value there. But you got to look at what value you're getting in return. So these clients that come in that are paying a bunch in mutual funds and an advisory fee, when they see our Ivanoff Retirement Roadmap and the level of detail we go through with our accountants and our estate attorneys and making sure everything complements each other, that's an actual plan. That's what you're getting from us. So you want to make sure that if you are paying 1%, 2%, whatever it is, are they adding value, right? Or is it just accumulation? Is it just a bunch of mutual funds, right? So we are always looking to lean out. We use a lot of single stock strategies and ETF strategies to keep our internal costs very, very low. And then we're always looking to add a lot of value as far as building out a comprehensive retirement plan for our clients, something that's tangible, something that allows them to retire, or something that allows them to spend more money in retirement because they're confident in the retirement plan that we built out. In fact, I had some clients recently, 52 and 55. They are retired and living their best life right now in Idaho.
5: Wow.
6: And their old advisor said, yeah, you're good. And they're like, well, how are we good? Is there anything we can look at? No, you're just good. Then they came in our office and I built an entire retirement plan. Hey, we're going to use this liquidation bucket for the first 5 years. And I'm going to switch over to this IRA after that. And then we're going to turn on guaranteed income at age 62. And then our Social Securities are going to kick in. So the first 8 years, there's a lot, especially for the 52-year-old before she hits 59 and a half. There's a lot of quarterly meetings, making sure our distribution buckets are working, making sure everything looks good, making sure we're checking on that constantly. And it's not just a set it, forget it. We need to be very diligent in our planning to make sure that this client is going to make it to and through retirement. I know once I hit about 62 and 60, everything changes in the planning and I have more guaranteed income. We have Social Security. So pulling a higher withdrawal rate in the beginning and then slowly backing off of what we're pulling off these plans to make sure we get them all the way through retirement. But with that being said, now they have a tangible plan. They know that we're working hand in hand with them side by side and we're adding a lot of value. And they told me, they're like, look, before where we came from, we didn't really have a clear path. We just were told we could retire. Once we sat down with you, it gave us confidence that we can actually retire because you built that entire plan. And I'm very educational in my appointments. Hey, this is why we're doing this. This is what we're going to do here. This is what's going to happen at 62. So it's a very well thought out and hands-on plan approach where if you're just sitting there in accumulation and you don't know what's happening, you don't have a written plan, you're probably not going to have the confidence to actually retire. We gave them that confidence. They're happily retired now in Idaho, and they're very, very young. But we built everything out for them.
7: So when they meet with us, Casey, we're 100% transparent, and we're always putting our best foot forward. When we meet people from these seminars, the takeaway that they're not used to is you've got to know your all-in fees, not just what's my advisor charging me for his financial advice, what are the expense ratio fees and all that. You've got to know the all in, and that is a hard number to get from a lot of advisors. You'll get that with us.
5: Well, my next question was kind of what should you be getting in terms of planning, in terms of advice, and in terms of the services for what you're paying for? But it sounds like kind of what Travis was saying, you're looking for that comprehensive partner. You're not just looking for the person that says you're good and sends you out the door.
6: 100%. That's the feedback we get. Like, I didn't know I could retire until we really sat down with you. And it really comes down to that Ivanoff Retirement Roadmap. Everything is built in. And I'm very transparent. I'm going to tell you the pros and cons and everything we're doing. Hey, this is why we're doing it. This is might be a con or viewed as a con. This is why I don't think it's a con, but I want to give you everything up front. And that's where the education part comes in, right? I want you to really understand what we're doing and get to know you. So we're going to go through income planning. We're going to go through taxes. We're going to go through growth. We're going to go through emergency buckets. We're going to go through legacy planning for your kids, right? And that's really where we strive, is we're really building out comprehensive plans. If you're someone that's just worried about make me as much money as you can, we can do that too. But I really, really enjoy building out planning and making sure I'm checking every box. And we have a whole system built out. We go through our roadmaps, we go through our buckets or our quadrant system, and then we go through our wealth checkpoints to make sure we're looking at RMDs, we're looking at charitable giving, qualified charitable distributions, legacy planning, do you have an estate, do we need to look at life insurance? We go through every single one of these, and then we give it to you in a deliverable. We have a mobile app, and we also have an actual version that we hand to you in our appointment where it builds out everything. And on that Ivanoff Retirement Roadmap, it's actually a numbered piece. And then with that, each column is numbered. We also give you a Word document that explains what every single column does. I've been told at times I talk at 30,000 or 30 miles per hour, gusts up to 100, but we're going to spend our time, but you're going to have it. Everything is laid out. You can read it. What did Travis say column one is for? Oh, that's our income bucket. What was column three for? Oh, that's our growth bucket. So it's all very laid out so you can understand what the planning is. Because let's face it, my wife doesn't want to know about anything that we're doing over here and personally, but she has this plan. She knows where everything lives. She knows how to access it. She knows the life insurance. She knows what to do with real estate. And that's good. She feels secure in that. So if I get hit by a bus or if she pushes me in front of this bus, she's ready
5: either
6: to go.
5: Either one could happen.
6: Yeah, either one. It depends on the day.
7: Well, what we're also finding out when we meet with people from the seminars is that the majority of advisors, they're neglecting to talk about the dark horse in the room. 70% of us are going to need some form of long-term care. How are you going to address that? And that's where we come in. If not, you can plow through your assets pretty quick if you don't have a decent plan.
6: Yeah, I forgot to mention that. It is a great point, right? It's not one people like to talk about, and long-term care has come a long way. A lot of long-term care people know it as like car insurance, right? If I never get in a car accident, well, then I never actually use all the money I built into car insurance. Well, that's the same way long-term care used to work in the past, but now it's still an asset. If I never use my long-term care, my wife will get a death benefit. There's a cash value. So that's the important part of long-term care, is we can still have an asset there. And then if you're listening to this and you're like, well, I can self-fund. Why would you? If you're successful enough to self-fund, it's probably because you leverage returns and markets. Well, in long-term care, we're just trying to turn a dollar into three. So let's use the insurance company's money, not your own money, so there's more money left over for your kids.
7: Well, yeah, it's all about legacy planning. In the end, you want to have enough money to cover your family, even like Travis just said. Sure, you could self-fund. A lot of advisors as well as accountants tell their clients, hey, just self-fund. You have the assets. Just take care of it. You can handle it. Well, I've worked hard all these decades and to build my legacy for my kids and my family, and that's the last thing I want to do is self-fund. I don't want my money going to the doctors, hospitals, and nursing homes or the government if I can avoid it. That's why you've got to have a plan, and if you can put a plan in place as we do for long-term care quite often, in the end, if you don't use the long-term care, it's not a big deal. You get the money back anyways, and how long will they pay for the benefits instead of just a bucket of money that you're going to run out of? With a lot of the plans that we design, you're getting lifetime benefits with this. You can live to whatever, 105, and it's covered for you. It's really peace of mind.
5: So, guys, what's our takeaway here? If somebody's realizing they actually have no clue what they're paying in fees, what's step one? What do you think they should do?
6: I think it's pretty obvious. Give us a phone call, right? Visit our website. Set up that first appointment. And look, we're not trying to sell you something. That's not our goal. Our goal is to get to know you. And that's really what the first appointment is. We need to get to know you, what your goals are, what your values are, what your hopes are, what you're trying to accomplish. And then from there, we're going to ask you to bring your statements so we can look at what you got going on. And then we're going to start building out a plan. We'll see what your fees are. We'll see if you can retire maybe sooner than you thought. We'll see if you can live a better retirement if you're already retired. But give us a call. We'll do the portfolio x-ray, which is going to break down your fees. We're going to build out your Ivanoff retirement roadmap. And it's probably going to give you more clarity than you've ever had in regards to retirement.
7: So a lot of times advisors lose clients for two main reasons. Number one is they don't have the product knowledge. They just have a few tricks up their sleeve. And the other is lack of communication. And with us, that's not going to happen. We're always out there. We have the websites. We have your phone app. Not only that, we have a lot of client appreciation events. We have barbecue events, shredding events. There's always something going on. So you can be as active as you want with us or not. But clients love it. The fact that we're here for them. We're trying to add as much as we can for retirees and those soon to retire. Everything from the clothing drive, the food drive, the shredding events, the e-waste. We've got just about everything to help people out.
5: 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Guys, I feel like this may be where people start to realize that this is not just about investments. This is really about how everything fits together in retirement, because so far we've talked about risk, we've talked about what you're paying for, but there's another issue in retirement that kind of sneaks up on people. They've done a great job saving, but almost all of their savings are in the same place. And I read an article this week on MoneyWise about a retirement planner who said a lot of people walk through his door retirement rich, but cash poor. So they've saved very well, but almost all of their money is tied up in tax deferred accounts like 401ks. And some of them actually ask him, did I save too much? Because now they're worried about their tax bill. So it raises a real question, guys. Is there a point maybe in your 50s or your early 60s when you should start thinking beyond that 401k, even if your employer offers a match? What are your thoughts here?
6: I mean, definitely. In fact, I had a client come in, and this is around the same question here, but they had saved so much and they were still putting so much away in their 401k, but their paychecks were really small because of that. And there was things they wanted to do now. They could spend money on a new car. They can spend money on their house, things like that. After we build out their Ivanoff Retirement Roadmap, I was like, look, guys, it doesn't look like even if you really don't need to save another dollar. So what if we only put in up to the match and all the other money you're adding into it? Of course, we got to look at taxes and things like that. But what if you put that back in your paycheck and then back into your pocket? They're like, really? We've never really thought about that. I'm like, yeah, you guys are in really, really good shape. You've done a fantastic job. I don't know if we need to do 20% of our paycheck into the 401k right now. If the match is 5, let's put into the match. And then from there, let's take that other 15% and start putting it back in our pocket so we can live off more money because we're not planning on retiring right now. Maybe we're 3-4 years out from retirement. That's going to add more money in your pocket now rather than pushing all your money into a tax deferred or even a Roth at that point, because they express the need today to spend more money, but they've been so concentrated on squirreling away all of their money so they have a really good retirement, they didn't realize when enough is enough. I was like, look, you guys have done well with our planning. If we can start managing this now and build out your Ivanoff Retirement Roadmap, you're already in good shape. Pull some of that money off the table.
5: So this is pretty common. You see this happen.
6: I do. I see that happen. Then also, you know, to your other point, going all tax deferred, a lot of 401ks these days offer a Roth component. Sometimes, you know, and this is where we bring in our CPAs or we work with their current CPAs and kind of figure out, okay, is the tax write-off that big of a deal for them? Or can we put more money in a tax-free account so now they're growing money tax-free instead of setting up this ticking time bomb of tax-deferred money when you have to pull R&Ds? I'm shocked how many people retire and then once their required minimum distributions kick in, they're making more money than they did while working, and they're even in a higher tax bracket. So that's when we start exploring putting money into your Roth and your 401k. Or furthermore, let's start looking at Roth conversion strategies, right? How do we get more tax efficient? Maybe we start putting money into the Roth, and then we even look at Roth conversion strategies for those clients to start to get their tax bill down. Because you're going to be forever taxed on that tax deferred money. If we start doing Roth conversion on some of that money, it will never be taxed again. So that's where we're very taxed. We're always tax focused when we're building out strategies. I have a plethora of CPAs that I work with that we bring into the fold. I'm not an expert in taxes, nor am I a tax planner, but I know enough to, when I recognize a problem, I bring in my tax team and we start building out Roth conversion strategies.
5: Well, how big of a surprise can that tax bill be for somebody who has not planned for it? How big are we talking here?
6: I've seen people jump from a 12% tax bracket all the way up to a 24% tax bracket when their R&Ds turn on, because they're doing everything they can to stuff all their money into their 401k, and then boom, they hit 73. And I recently saw a client, their R&Ds at age 73 are over $250,000 a year. Right, they're stuffing all their money in that thing. Well, $250,000 more a year at 73, a couple things not going for you in that. One, taxes might be higher. Number two, Paul and I talk about this in the seminar, you got your go-go years, your slow-go years, and your no-go years. All of a sudden, you got more money, and let's say maybe you've slowed down at age 73 or 75, depending on when you were born. Would you rather have more money in your pocket now to spend, or do you want to wait for all these R&Ds to come in at 73 and 75 when you don't quite have the energy? So that's right. When we talk about taking advantage of your go-go years, maybe putting more money into a Roth and actually enjoying it instead of continuing to save, save, save.
5: So if we've got somebody listening, let's say they're in their 50s and they've really just been mainly saving in that 401k, is it too late for them to make adjustments, or what advice would you give for somebody in that position?
6: No, that's where we'd sit down with them and look at where their taxes are, bring in our CPAs and see if it makes sense to start putting more money into their Roth instead of their tax deferred plan. And then if they're over, 59 and a half, maybe we start looking at doing Roth conversions, or you can do inside of your 401k. Sometimes you can do a Roth conversion internally, and then we're going to find out, we're going to call your plan with you and figure out what your options are. Or what if you have enough saved at 55 and you're like, I'll retire at 62. And just like those clients I talked about earlier, I go, hey, what if you could retire today? Would you do it? I'm like, oh, I don't know. I mean, I never even thought about it. Can I actually do that? I'm like, well, based off our planning, based off your needs, based off your goals, I believe we can get you retired early. And if nothing else, at least you know that. So if you don't like your boss, if you don't like your job, you just quit, retire, mm-hmm. Right?
7: So if you can put more money into a Roth, one of the big things we talk about quite often is that people neglect is make memories. Make memories with the family. Take the kids to the Hawaii trip. Take the relatives with you. Because in the end, if you just hoard all your money, eventually you're going to leave them what's left, and a lot of times they might not know how to spend it wisely. They plow through it rather quickly. So the whole point is make memories, and which is what we do. We've taken family members on different outings, and the kids, the teenagers, they still talk about it. Whereas if we just save money and then eventually we give it to them in the form of an inheritance, they plow through it, the memories aren't there. We want to make memories.
5: 714-452-1955. That's the number to reach us. 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Every situation is different and it is worth a conversation. So give us a call, 714-452-1955. We've got our teammates standing by ready to take your call, but our space is limited. So go ahead, claim your spot, 714-452-1955, or visit us at IvanoffInsights.com. And that's Ivanoff, IvanoffIVANOFF. And you'll just click on Get Your Roadmap. So guys, I feel like that's an eye opener for people, because I think a lot of them are doing everything right. They're stashing money away, but they're still unsure if they can actually retire. And Travis, you touched on that. It's a conversation you have with a lot of people, and it's become a real topic of retirement discussion lately, because as pensions have disappeared, that responsibility for creating our retirement paycheck, it shifted from our employers to us, the workers. And along with that, we are seeing the ripple effect of the average retirement age moving. It's moved up from 62 to 66. People are now working longer to make up for the missing guaranteed paycheck. So I'm curious if you guys have meetings where people think they'll have to work a few more years. And Travis, you touched on it, but then you show them that they can have that income to retire right now. Is that happening in your office? Do you have any more clients that you sat down with lately where it was a great outcome like this that they weren't expecting?
7: Well, if they've had a great job at a Boeing or one of those places, then a lot of times if they're getting a pension, it's awesome, because that pension, it never runs out of money. So yes, they can. Those are the folks that are thinking of retiring at age 62. But for those that don't have a great pension or not enough in their pension, they have 401ks, they might have to keep contributing. And those are the workers that are retiring more so around age 66. So 62 for defined benefit, where you've got an age, you have a pension, defined contribution. contribution, hey, it's on you, a big chunk of it. So you've got to sock away a little more and maybe work a little longer.
6: I think this is a good time to kind of touch on something here. And that's annuity planning, right? Sometimes, you know, you have all sorts of different advice when it comes to annuities. Stay away, don't touch them, or people that believe in them, that understand them. But the reality is what a pension was an income annuity. And that gave people more confidence, right? Because they have that monthly paycheck. I talk about it in our seminars as well. You know, people that have a pension, Casey, if you had $10,000 a month come in every single month and it had a cost of living adjustment of 2%, you knew every single month, 10 grand was coming in. How would you feel, right? Would you feel like you could spend money? Would you feel like, hey, I know next month I got another 10 grand, so I'm going to go on this extra trip with the girls. I know you're getting ready to get married, so you still like your husband, but eventually that is going to wear off and you're just going to want to hang out with the girls, right?
5: Only girls trips.
6: Yeah. So if you knew you had 10 grand coming in every month, would you feel more at peace?
5: Say less, Travis. I'm gone.
6: Right?
5: Life's booked.
6: Yeah, exactly. So that's the idea, is that people hear the word annuity and they run for the hills, or they don't quite understand it. And then we start dissecting that. And I'm not saying that an annuity is a good fit for every single person. There's no right. One size fits all in retirement planning. And that's not what we're saying here. But in order to have more income, rather than just depending on market performance, a fixed index annuity is a good option because it can provide you a lifetime of income. And if something happens to you, your spouse is going to get that income depending how it's set up. The reality is that gives you more confidence when you retire, because you know every single month I got 10 grand or whatever the number is coming in every single month. That doesn't mean all your money goes into something like that. Like for our clients, when we use fixed index annuities, I'm using it as a bond alternative. I'm using it as a fixed income instrument to generate more income or to add more safety into your portfolio. Now, on the other side of the coin, now I can add more performance. We custodian with Charles Schwab. I can build out some more, moderate to moderately aggressive strategies. So we have the best of both worlds. We have this income coupled with our Social Security that gives us, you know, a good paycheck every single month, right? Now we're getting, let's say you're married, you get two Social Securities and one big annuity check every, now you have three paychecks that you know are consistent. On the other side of the coin, I'm going to put more money into performance because I have the safety of the income. I built out your baseline. Now let's put some more money in performance to make sure that we're keeping up with cost of living, that we're keeping up with legacy and the dream bucket. So when I sit down with clients, I will tell you the pros and cons of everything we do. I said that earlier. I'll tell you the pros of the annuity and the cons of the annuity. I'll show you other options like, hey, do we want to use a dividend strategy? Do we want to use a growth strategy? Do we want to use a guardrail strategy? There's so many different strategies. But at the end of the day, I'm going to give you all of those options. And then we're going to make an educated decision on what gives you more confidence in your retirement plan. So that's what we sit down to. But fixed index annuities with income on them are a great tool to provide a paycheck. And that's what a pension was. And people don't have those anymore. So let's create that paycheck again. That's the idea behind it.
7: Well, not only that, they benefit you in another way as well. Although it's great to have an income go through both lifetimes, husband and wife, but with an income annuity, a lot of times there's money left over. When both husband and wife pass away, any leftover money in the account goes to the beneficiaries. Whereas if you just had a pension, usually if the husband passes and then the wife passes away, who keeps the money? The company keeps the money for the most part. So there are additional advantages to the income annuity as well.
5: Let me ask you guys this too, on the flip side of my original question. Do you sometimes have to deliver both kinds of news? You get to give the good news sometimes, and sometimes you find yourself in a situation where you got to give some tough love, some tough news. Are there people who realize that they do need to keep working?
6: Absolutely. And I think that's the benefit of being transparent with people. Because let's think about that. Someone comes in from the radio show, and I have a choice to make, right? And if I give them the bad news, do you think they still want to work with us? Maybe, maybe not. That's the risk we're taking. But what I don't want to do is put them in a situation where I'm over-promising and under-delivering, when in the back of my mind, I'm like, I don't think you're going to be able to spend 10 grand a month. I think maybe 7 grand a month. How does that sound? I don't know, Travis. I just don't think that's going to work. Well, then unfortunately, I'm not going to boost our returns and show some. We're averaging, 15% a year or whatever it is. We're going to have a heart-to-heart right there in our office and tell them, like, look, if you want to spend that kind of money, you need to simply save more money in order to make sure that can work. And those are conversations I'm comfortable having, because I never want to, you know, overpromise and underdeliver with clients. I want it to be the opposite. So we have those tough conversations in our office, and then we're always looking at solutions. I'm not just going to give you bad news. I'm like, all right, here's a solution. Here's what we need to work toward. Well, or we talk about, sorry, Paul, do you want to stay in California? How much is your home worth? Have you thought about downsizing? Have you thought about leaving the state? Maybe that is the ace in our hole, or ace in our sleeve, right? Is we own a home in Southern California that's probably worth $1 million. If you don't own a lot of money on it, maybe we can sell that and purchase something and then have more play money where you can live a better retirement, right? Or maybe we have an office in Tennessee. How many, there's so many Californians moving to Tennessee. We're out in Clarksville, Tennessee, is our office out there. Man, you could buy a house for $300,000-$400,000 out there and then pocket a bunch of money off your sale in California. Now you're living higher on the hog and you have a better retirement. So we're always looking for solutions. I never want to just be a bad news bear. I want to make sure that I'm coming up with some kind of solution for you and being honest about all of that.
7: Yeah, so in the end, we, like Travis is saying, sure, we want to come up with solutions. We don't want to just rain on their parade like they don't have a chance. And in the end, we've shown solutions where there's light at the end of the tunnel, you know, that we can get through this and they can still live a decent retirement.
5: How early would you guys recommend starting to have this conversation with an advisor if retirement is on the horizon for you? Is it the earlier the better type of situation?
6: I mean, I guess the general advice is earlier the better. I just sat down with a couple that's 37 and 34. I'm getting younger and younger clients that are realizing I don't want to work my whole life. Maybe they saw their parents work themselves to the bone, right? But I have younger people coming in. Those are kind of outliers. But I think the general rule of thumb is 5 years before retirement, make sure you have a plan. But sooner the better if you can get started on it.
5: Is it sometimes you see when people come in and see you and you give them the great news that they are set up well, they can retire earlier than they thought, but is there a fear factor there? They're just a little afraid to make the leap, even though everything's in place for them and they're going to be okay. They're just a little scared. Because it's a big change.
6: Yeah, absolutely. Because now usually they're like, okay, how do I implement it? I can give you all the ideas. I can build out the planning. But they're like, well, can you implement for that? Like, can you help us accomplish this? And that's the big thing. It's like, I'm showing you some great ideas. I'm showing you how to retire. But implementation is different. If we don't do anything, it's not going to work. If we can implement the planning we're building, you will be in good shape. And sometimes that fear of change, sometimes people just want to know they can retire, right? They love their job. They're like, I just don't know where I sit. Mm-hmm. And then we're like, well, if we can start putting this plan together now, you'll be able to retire a lot sooner. So maybe we should implement it. And then again, we call it three bad days, right? If you have three bad days at work, you can just quit because you have a plan in the background. There's another saying for that. KMA, I won't say that on the air right now, but want to be able to do that.
5: I was going to say you got Exhibit A sitting right next to you, somebody who can retire, but they're not. They love their job too much.
6: That's right. We're going to weaken and burn these at him. Even when he passes away, right. He's just going to be following me around.
5: Well, if somebody's ready to get their conversation started, Travis, what's their next step? What should they do?
6: Really, let's just have a conversation, right? Give us a call. Let's sit down in our office. We can have a cup of coffee, get to know you, see where you're at, see what your goals are. See if you want to stay in California. Are you leaving California? Just get to know really you and your specific situation. So you can sit down with us. There's no pressure. There's no obligation. We're going to build out the retirement roadmap. We're going to show you where you sit. And the number is 714-452-1955. Again, that's 714-452-1955. Give us a call. Let's set up an introductory call and see where you're at, where you're headed, where you want to go, and get that retirement roadmap built for you.
5: That number to do it again, it's 714-452-1955. This is absolutely a conversation worth having. Your situation could be way different than you think. So go ahead, pick up the phone, secure your spot for your very own Ivanoff retirement roadmap. While we've still got them, 714-452-1955. Making this call, it's a vital part of your roadmap. Our Ivanoff teammates are standing by right now, ready to take your call, and they will help get you scheduled for that next convenient time on the calendar. All you got to do is give us a call, 714-452-1955, or head online to IvanoffInsights.com. That's Ivanoff, IvanoffF. Click that big Get Your Roadmap button, and then we'll be more than happy to reach out directly to you. Guys, that's our time. That's going to do it for us this week here on Ivanov Retirement Insights. But we will be back next week, same time, same place, with more retirement insight for you. But until then, Travis, I'm going to hand it back over to you for the final word. Take us out, my friend.
6: Well, Casey, I don't know if you know this, but it's very hard to get a second opinion from the person that gave you a first. So
5: I've heard that before.
6: Yeah, that's what we're offering. It's just a second opinion. And if you've never sat down with an advisor at all, maybe it's a good time to start, right? So we're going to build out your Ivanov Retirement Roadmap. Give us a call. We're able to handle that. Come in with an open mind, right? Because we're going to show you some things that you might not have thought of. You don't know what you don't know. I learn something every single day. And, you know, when clients come in, we're going to show you a plethora of different ideas. We're going to have a lot of conversations. But come get that second opinion. And if you don't have a plan at all, come get your retirement roadmap to make sure that you can retire. You don't want to leave time on the table. A lot of the people we sit down with have more money than they do time, right? You can't buy more.

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1: 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We are not affiliated with or endorsed by the Social Security Administration. The scenario described is fictional and intended for illustrative purposes only. 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

0: started, and she died again. 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
4: All right, welcome to the show, everybody. I'm your host, Kenny Michaels. This is Striking Gold. Am I juiced up or what? Wait till you hear what I got to tell you. You're never going to believe it. All right, welcome to the show, everybody. The number to get me live, 888-961-0222. The amazing Wendy is on phones today. Be nice to her when you call in, please. The number to get me live, 888-961-0222. The phone lines are on. We're ready to roll. You can also go to kennysgoldquiz.com. By the way, you can follow me on Instagram. Don't forget to do that. Become a follower of mine on Instagram. Go to Striking Gold with Kenny Michaels. All one long word. Striking Gold with Kenny Michaels. And you got it. You'll be following the good-looking Brad Pitt of Precious Metals, the sexiest guy on radio, Kenny Michaels. All right, welcome to the show, everybody. Here we go. Remember I told you that the Trump administration wanted to audit Fort Knox? Remember I told you that? And I said that when it happens, I'll let you know. It has happened. Some people believe gold's not there. Some people believe gold is there. 3 days ago, Jesse Waters from Fox News was given a tour of the Treasury by our Treasury Secretary, Scott Bessent. And they came to a portion of the Treasury where in a gold frame, there were all the different currencies throughout the years. And Jesse Waters asked Scott Bessent, what about Fort Knox? What about gold? Have you guys audited Fort Knox? Listen, this was a video 3 days ago. Listen to this.
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6: The treasurer has been to Fort Knox. I am happy to say all gold is present and accounted for. The U.S. has the largest pile of gold in the world, over $1 trillion at current market value.
4: There you go. All gold accounted for. The audit has been done. This is what Trump has been waiting for. That's why everyone now thinks the revaluation of gold is going to be quick and going to be soon. That means it's going to drive the price of gold through the roof. That's what that means. He said we are the largest owner of gold in the world. He says over a trillion. The guy underneath him went to do the audit. He says we're closer to 14 trillion. Who cares? 1 trillion to 14 trillion. Who cares? We got the most gold in the world. And now Scott Bessent is saying we're bringing more gold in from Venezuela. Trump said the other day, the oil in Iran is ours. The gold in Iran is ours. Here we go. Trump's becoming Robin Hood. becoming Robin Hood, baby. If there's gold in the world, Trump's going to get it. He's going to pile it up, pile it up, pile it up, and then revalue it. And if you're invested in gold, your IRA, your 401k is going to look better than it's ever looked in your lifetime. If you stay in paper, you're going to be the loser. The audit has been done at Fort Knox. This is what Trump has been waiting for. If you have not yet moved your retirement account into gold, you better hurry the hell up. As of July 24th, all major banks in China are suspending paper purchases and are told to only focus on physical gold. Wow. The battle is on between the United States and China as to see who revalues gold first. We are imminent. We are on the cusp right now. And you're going to think I'm not an American when I say this, but I am an American, proud to be an American, because at least I know I'm free. Listen to me. I don't care who wins the battle between China and the U.S., who reprices gold first. Why? Because the winner is gold. Whoever gets to the finish line, I don't care. Because the winner's gold. And my IRA is in gold. China is suspending paper purchases as of July 24th. What that proves to you is that paper gold is not the same as physical gold. China's abandoning paper gold. They're going to physical gold. They just converted their yuan to now be backed by gold. Trump is getting more gold from Venezuela. Trump has now audited Fort Knox. Trump is getting gold from Iran. What are you doing? Are you invested in what was? Or you want to be invested in what is? Now that the audit has been done, there is article after article after article that says that this revaluing of gold is going to happen. I've never been more excited. So if you have an IRA, 401k, 403b, whatever the hell it is, if the winner is gold, go to gold. Golden Crest Metals will do it for you. Call them up. They're there right this minute. You'll get somebody if you call. Their number is 888-406-6222. Again, 888-406-6222. That's their number. They're there right now. Or if you want me, the good-looking, sexiest guy on radio, to help you, no problem. Go to kennysgoldquiz.com and I'll help you. My goodness, the audit has been done. And investing.com is reporting. Listen to this. That the revaluation of gold is no longer a choice. It's now necessary. Wow. It is no longer a choice. It is now necessary. Do you realize that if we have $14 trillion worth of gold in Fort Knox, as they're saying, do you realize if Trump revalues that $14 trillion, guys, our debt is $41 trillion. If he revalues gold at the right number, bye-bye national debt. Bye-bye. Bye-bye. And all of a sudden, we're not in debt anymore. He'll go down as the greatest president of all time, like him or not. If we're at $14 trillion now, and they revalue gold on the books, can you imagine What happens to your retirement account? Can you imagine what happens if you take the money out of your bank account and buy gold and have it sent to your home? Or if you move your IRA, your 401k, can you imagine? And the audit's been done. Okay, you heard me play the video just a few minutes ago. The audit's been done. The Trump administration has audited Fort Knox and is proud to say all gold is accounted for.
5: Have you visited Fort Knox?
6: The treasurer has been to Fort Knox, and I am happy to say all gold is present and accounted for. The U.S. has the largest pile of gold in the world, over $1 trillion at current market value.
4: There you go. Hear what he said? Over $1 trillion in current market value. But the U.S. Treasury is showing the value of gold at the price that it was in 1973. So if the value is $1 trillion based on that number, my God, what the hell is it today? Unbelievable. Guys, I'm telling you right now, my IRA is in physical gold and silver. And I tell you every week, I'm crushing it. When this revaluation takes place, I'm telling you now, you're right now able to watch me on YouTube do this show. If you go to YouTube right now, type in Striking Gold with Kenny Michaels, you'll be able to see this show live, right? And you'll see how stinking good looking I really am. Okay, this is the Brad Pitt of precious metals right here, okay? But if my IRA goes the direction that now it's going to go when the revaluation happens, I'll be doing these shows in a tuxedo with a top hat, with tails. I'll be looking fly, baby. You know what they say, the young kids today? They say, I'm looking fly. Okay, I don't want to be a fly. You know flies vomit every time they land? Tell me that wouldn't upset your stomach. Think about this. If every time you stood still, you vomited, that would be just a horrible feeling. Gosh, I don't want to be a fly. But I want to look fly. Okay? China is now suspending paper purchases and telling their banks to focus on physical gold. Our Treasury Secretary has verified the gold is in Fort Knox. Okay, this is all Trump has been waiting for, to revalue gold. We are here. It is upon us. We're on the cusp of a major gold change in value on the books. And when he changes that value of gold, when he reprices that value of gold, and your retirement is in gold, wow. Bye-bye paper. Hello, physical assets. And the funny part about this, I've been telling you this was going to happen. If you don't move your money now into gold, you're going to price yourself right out of the opportunity. So do it. Call Golden Crest Metals right now, 888-406-6222. Again, 888-406-6222. 6222. They're there right now. Or if you want me to help you, no problem. Just go to kennysgoldquiz.com. Answer a couple questions. It'll come to my email. And of course, who wouldn't want Brad Pitt of Precious Metals to call him? You know what I mean? Think about this. You're talking to me on the other line when I call you. And I know what's running through your head. I am talking to the sexiest man on radio. Holy smokes. How powerful is that? Think about it. All right, the number to get me live here in studio right now, 888-961-0222. That's the number to get me live. We got open phone lines. If you're excited as I am about this repricing of gold, about what's happened now, the audit on Fort Knox has been done. It's here. It's exciting as hell. It's exciting as hell. Okay? You can call me here. The amazing Wendy is handling our phones today. When you call in, be very nice to her, please. Okay, she does a fantastic job. But call in if you got questions about moving your retirement account or about taking your cash out of the bank, which would be really smart, and buying physical gold and silver. That's what this show's here for. This show's here to educate. So use the phone lines, 888-961-0222. All right, here's something else you should know. China and India are going away from the U.S. dollar. Big article in investing.com. They are turning their back on the dollar. What are they doing? Well, you guessed it. They're stacking gold. China and India are stacking gold. That's right. China and India are stacking gold. They're going away from the US dollar. Why are they going away from the dollar? Well, did you guys hear about that story on the news about that lettuce outbreak from Taco Bell? Did you hear about that? Taco Bell. Poor Taco Bell. I feel bad for them. Okay? But it's a diarrhea outbreak. It's a diarrhea outbreak. I don't think it's from the lettuce. I think it's from the fact that people's dollar is dropping. Things are costing more money and it's making them sick. That's why there's a diarrhea outbreak. You don't take Pepto-Bismol to fix it. You just buy gold. Once you're in gold and your money's going up, the diarrhea comes to an end. That's it. That's it. It's that simple. Poor Taco Bell. They're blaming Taco Bell. But the fact of the matter is it's because the U.S. dollar is dropping and our money's not going as far and people are getting sick. They're getting sick. Now, I don't have the outbreak because I'm in gold. So, poor Taco Bell, they're blaming Taco Bell, but I don't think it's Taco Bell. I don't. I think it's bad money, honey. And that ain't funny. So, I'm telling you now, I have good money. You have bad money. If you're in stocks, you have bad money. If you're in gold, you have good money. Period. And now the audit has been done in Fort Knox, and we are proud to say all gold is accounted for, as I thought. And we got anywhere from 1 to 14 trillion. The largest owner of gold in the world is the United States of America. The red, white, and blue, baby. And now Trump is bringing more in from Venezuela, according to Scott Bessent. Trump himself said the oil in Iran is ours and the gold in Iran is ours. Let's go, Robin Hood. Bring it in. Let's go. If you wait any longer to move your retirement accounts, you're going to spend a lot more on the gold and get less ounces. Don't be stupid about that. 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All right. We have our gold miner this week. Yeah, beautiful. We're going to go to the phones. Let's bring on Randall. Randall, welcome to the show, buddy.
7: Wow, Kenny, I can't believe it. You've been talking about this for months and months and months. And you know what? I'm emotional right now. I'm sorry, but, you know, I talked to you about a week ago, and you set me up, and I bought some gold, and my gut told me to do it. My gut told me to do it. And we've been waiting and waiting and waiting for the repricing. And they finally went in Fort Knox. You said it was going to happen, and it happened. And I got to tell you something, man. I am so glad that I called you and you hooked me up, because this is my retirement. You know what I'm saying? And I'm so glad I followed my gut and talked to you. I've been listening to you for a long time, but especially the last few months. Every Sunday I listen to you, every word. And I've kind of educated myself, but I got to tell you, I'm so grateful to you, and I'm so glad that this happened before the repricing. I bought my gold before the repricing. Can you imagine how I'm going to feel once they do it? And instantly the gold is going to be worth so much more money than it was, Randall, a day earlier.
4: Randall, I can tell you how you're going to feel. My IRA is in gold. I take a lot of my cash, I put it in silver and gold. When Trump reprices both silver and gold, I know how you're going to feel, buddy, because I'm going to be feeling the same way. This is something we've been waiting for. This is something that the whole, literally the whole world has been waiting for. And all that's been holding Trump back is finding the time to have his administration audit Fort Knox. And now, 3 days ago, Jesse Waters on Fox News was given a tour of the Treasury. And I'm not going to play it for you right now, but you'll be able to hear it in a minute, where Scott Bessent, our Treasury Secretary, says he's proud to announce all the gold is there. We have over $1 trillion. Okay, and then the guy below him who did the audit says we're closer to $14 trillion. I don't care the amount. I don't care the amount. What I care is there's a battle going on between the United States and China now as to who's going to be the first one to revalue gold. And for the first time in my life, I always root for the USA. Always root for the USA. In the Olympics, I root for the USA, right? I always root for the USA, and I'm a proud American. But when my money is in gold, when my IRA is in gold, I don't give a you-know-what as to which country does it first, because it does. It's not the country that wins. It's the gold that wins. And if gold right. wins, I win because I'm in gold. So absolutely. I'm invested in a winner. So are you. Now, let me ask you a question. How was the process when you when you contacted Golden Crest Metals and you contacted me? How was that process, Randall?
7: From the very beginning, from step one, everybody was knowledgeable, patient, very kind. Listen, I know what service is. I've been a waiter for 37 years. I know what service is and I know what service is not. You guys gave me stellar service. Every step, every process. I even had to text back because I'm kind of blind right now. I couldn't read it very well. You guys were so patient. Every time I texted you, you texted me right back or called back. Every time. I never had to wait. Never was put on hold. Nothing. You guys were there all the time. And I can't recommend you enough to everybody. I mean, and Kenny, just to hear that news, knowing that I bought it before this happened, you can imagine how I feel right now. My heart's pounding out of my chest with gratefulness. And, you know, God bless you, Kenny, for telling everybody about this. I mean it, sir.
4: Well, you know what, sir? My job is to educate. People think, oh, you know, he's going to sell me gold. I'm not going to sell you anything. I don't care whether you buy or don't. That's your problem. You want to stay in paper? Go stay in paper. You're going to have the diarrhea from the lettuce at Taco Bell if you stay in paper. If you get the gold, you're not going to have the diarrhea. It's your choice. Now, listen. I know you got a bunch of free silver. How much free silver did you end up with?
7: $7,000.
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7: Yeah.
4: 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But think about this. When he reprices silver and everybody's getting free silver for coming to me and tuning into my show, everybody that I give free silver to, imagine what the free silver is going to be like when he reprices gold. And that was free money.
7: Yes, exactly.
4: It's crazy.
7: Exactly.
4: All right, listen, Randall, I appreciate the call, buddy. I'm glad we were able to help you. When you started crying in the beginning of this, I'm not going to lie, I got teary-eyed, and it takes a lot to get Kenny Michaels teary-eyed. Two things make Kenny Michaels teary-eyed: happy customers and gold going up. Anyway, listen, for being this week's gold miner, buddy, I'm going to ship you a case of Omaha Steaks, courtesy of myself and this show. I appreciate you very much. Thanks. Enjoy the journey, buddy. Enjoy the journey.
7: Oh, Kenny, thank you so much. Oh, I can't thank you enough, buddy. Thank you.
4: All right, buddy. Have a blessed day. Bye-bye. All right, the number to get me live, 888-961-0222. That's the number to get me live. I'm Kenny Michaels. This is Striking Gold. My goodness. Do you hear the emotion in that guy? Did you hear the beginning when he started crying? He said, oh, I'm getting teary eyed. I'm starting to cry. He told me when this guy called off my show, he said, Mr. Michaels, I've always wanted to buy real gold and real silver and never thought I'd be able to. Now I have some money and I want to do it. You want to talk about timing? This guy buys his gold and silver just before this video comes out from Scott Bessent and Jesse Waters. It's crazy. Now, has Trump repriced it yet? No, he has not. But now that the audit has been done, that's all that's been holding him back. So now there's a lot of fever. There's a lot of energy. There's a lot of excitement that this is going to happen here. So people by the droves are heading to gold, and they should. Get the hell out of the market. I ask this question all the time. How much do you trust Wall Street? If your answer is I don't, my answer to you is, do you always give your money to people you don't trust? How much do you trust God? If your answer is I do, then why are you not in his money? Look what he's doing for this, okay? The audit has taken place. The gold is there. The repricing and the battle between the U.S. and China is going on. We're going to take a quick break. When we come back, we're going to continue Striking Gold with Kenny Michaels. I am the Brad Pitt of Precious Metals, the sexiest guy on radio.

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0: show, the number to get me live right now, 888-961-0222. If you have a retirement account and you're sitting in stocks, bonds, mutual funds, my condolences to you. Get the hell out. When in doubt, get out right now. The audit of Fort Knox has happened. Here, if you missed the beginning of the show, I'm going to play it for you. This, ladies and gentlemen, was a video that came out 3 days ago in a live interview with Jesse Waters from Fox News, who was given a tour of the Treasury by our great Treasury Secretary, Scott Bessent. And when they got to a certain part of the Treasury, there was this gold frame on the wall. And inside the picture were all the different currencies that the U.S. had gone through in its time being a country. And then Jesse Waters asked Scott Bessent about gold and Fort Knox. Listen to this.
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2: The treasurer has been to Fort Knox. I am happy to say all gold is present and accounted for. The U.S. has the largest pile of gold in the world, over $1 trillion at current market value.
0: Now, the guy underneath Bessent himself didn't go do the audit. He says that in the video. He said, I didn't go. But the guy below him did. And the guy below him says it's closer to $14 trillion. Now, I don't care the amount. I could care less the amount. I don't know who's right, who's wrong. I could care less. All I know is the winner's gold. The only thing that has held Trump back from repricing gold is you can't reprice something until you know how much you have, right? Then you can do the calculation. Now he knows how much he has. The audit's been done. The gold's been accounted for. Okay, if you wait too long to move your retirement account or your cash from the bank into gold and silver, you're never going to buy it because it's going to be too expensive for you. But if you buy it now and this all this fun stuff happens with the repricing and China's in the middle of it right now, so one of these two countries is going to hit it first. And I don't care. All I know is the winner is going to be gold. That's all I care about. Now, you heard me talk about the diarrhea outbreak that's going on with Taco Bell, and they're blaming it on lettuce. What I believe is, what they mean by lettuce, they mean let us get out of the dollar and let us get into gold and silver. The people who are in the dollar are feeling the diarrhea outbreak because their money doesn't go as far and they're struggling to stay afloat. Their IRAs aren't going anywhere. Their 401ks are dropping. They're not making enough money to retire, so they think they have to work longer, and it gives them an upset stomach, and that's where the what do they call it, cyclosporasis, the thing that's come out, is happening to people. When they mean lettuce, they mean let us get out of the dollar, let us get out of paper, and let us move to gold. China doesn't have the diarrhea outbreak because as of July 24th, all major Chinese banks are told by the government to no longer handle paper purchases and to focus on physical gold. That is very exciting. If you're not in gold, get in gold, and you better hurry the hell up. Because now that the audit's been done, a lot of people think the repricing by Trump is imminent. And if that happens, can you imagine your IRA in gold? Boom! Silver, boom! And you get free silver for tuning into my show. Imagine what you make on the free silver. Our last caller, what was Randall, who was the gold miner this week. This dude got $7,000 free silver for tuning into the Brad Pitt of Precious Metals, calling me directly or going to kennysgoldquiz.com. And he follows me on Instagram at Striking Gold with Kenny Michaels. He watches this show on YouTube, Striking Gold with Kenny Michaels. And so he came to me. He spent, took the cash out of the bank. 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It's being shipped to his home. 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Never mind what he bought. What a time to be in gold. How bold is this, right? What a time to be in gold. All right, the number to get me live, 888-961-0222. 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Or, of course, you can go to kennysgoldquiz.com. And you know what that does? That triggers an email to me. Then I call you. You're mesmerized by this fact. The sexiest dude on radio is calling you, Brad Pitt of Precious Metals. Here I am, right? And then I will take over your account personally and help you. Hurry up. The audit at Fort Knox has happened. Hurry up. All right, let's go to the phones. We're going to go to line two. We'll talk to Steve in San Francisco. Man, I love San Francisco. Steve, welcome to the show.
3: Hey, thank you. So I'm a believer in gold. Just want you to know that. I bought gold before 2000, and I bought it for around between 800 and 1200, about 30 bars of it, or whatever they're called, the little medallion things. And I used it a little while ago to buy a watch that I spent $12,000 for. That was worth about $30,000. So I'm a true believer. My question is now that gold has gone way up and then now down, I don't know if it's below 4,000 now, but is there a chance that at some point in the near future, because I think overall gold's going to always go up, it just has to. What would be a good time? Would income averaging?
0: No.
3: Buying gold?
0: No. Okay. So let me explain something to you, Steve.
3: Go ahead.
0: I know what you're asking.
3: I know what you're asking.
0: You're asking, when would be a good time to buy it at the bottom? Sir, the bottom is over. If you've been listening to this show, I played a video. I played a video already three times that came in 3 days ago. And it talks about the audit of Fort Knox. That's all Trump was waiting for. That audit has been done, sir. China on July 24th has told their banks to suspend all paper purchases and focus on physical gold only. And they just backed the yuan with gold. Now, sir, if you're paying attention, the only reason gold has come down a little is because of oil prices. Okay, when oil goes up, gold dips a little. Who cares? The oil going up is a temporary issue. Once we wipe out Iran and they're no longer left, oil, of course, goes back down. Trump's taking the oil, which is going to bring oil prices back down. It gives the United States control of the oil, which will bring oil prices down. And oil prices and gold work in an inverse relationship. There is no downside to investing in gold. Steve, I have sat three times at my kitchen table with a pad of paper, drew a line down the center. On the left, I wrote pros. On the right, I wrote cons. And this applies to IRAs and retirement accounts and cash. And I tried to find a con in moving to gold. And I cannot find one. It is a safe haven. It is a massive reduction in taxes. It is private from the U.S. government. It is the only form of real money there is. Everything else in the world's credit. And our own president is obsessed with gold.
3: With gold.
0: Now, Steve, I do have a question.
3: Yep.
0: I do have a question for you. You live in San Francisco. Is that right, sir?
3: Oh, yeah.
0: Okay. Have you ever had dinner at a place called Firenze by Night?
3: I don't think so, but I've eaten in San Francisco many times.
0: Okay, yes. Well, there's an Italian restaurant called Firenze by Night. They're near Chinatown. I don't know the street, but look it up. Sergio, the guy that owns it, is one of the top 10 chefs in the world. If you're looking for fabulous Italian, if you're looking for fabulous Italian food, go to Firenze by Night. Tell them the good-looking Brad Pitt of Precious Metals, the sexiest guy on radio, Kenny Michael, sent you. And take your little gold coins in there, sir, and enjoy dinner on God's money. Because at the end of the day, I have a question for you, sir. How much do you trust the federal banking system? How much do you trust the federal banking system?
3: None.
0: How much do you trust Wall Street, sir?
3: None.
0: So, do you always give your money to people you don't trust? If you don't trust your next door neighbor, are you going to give him your life savings to hold on to?
3: So, can I ask you one question? If I had, say, a couple million dollars, how much of that should I put in gold?
0: It depends
3: as
0: on.
3: As opposed to. Because right now I've got 30 ounces of gold.
0: Okay, so it depends on how much of that $1 million you need to live on. Okay, you have to keep some cash in the bank because you got to live, right? We got to pay our bills, right? But at the end of the day, the money you put into physical metals is money you either are going to, like retirement accounts, all should be in physical gold. Cash. Put whatever money you're sure you're not going to need to live on for a while, stick it in physical gold and silver. It's the best advice I can give you right now, sir. This news that I announced today,
3: Thank you.
0: Sir, did you by chance hear the video that I played?
3: No.
0: Okay, stay with me on the line. Okay. Yeah. Steve, stay with me on the line. This is a video that was done 3 days ago with Jesse Waters from Fox and Scott Bessent, our Treasury Secretary. Jesse was given a tour of our Treasury Department. And listen to what Jesse asks our Treasury Secretary, and listen to what he says. Listen to this. Go ahead, play it.
1: Have you visited Fort Knox?
2: The treasurer has been to Fort Knox, and I am happy to say all gold is present and accounted for. The U.S. has the largest pile of gold in the world, over $1 trillion at current market value.
0: Now, not only that, they're bringing more gold in from Venezuela. They're bringing gold in from Iran. Our president is obsessed. Where do you think gold's going to go?
3: Well, it's always going to go up eventually. It just depends on when you have to sell it. Because everything except Beanie Babies goes up, but then it goes down.
0: Well, sir, Beanie Babies are cute little squishy things, and Beanie Babies aren't real money. Gold and silver is God's money. If you trust God, invest in his money. The last thing I'll tell you, you made a comment early in the show that you have bars. Stay away from bars. Bars are reportable to the federal government. You don't want bars, but we'll get into that another time. If you want to buy more, you got two choices. You either call Golden Crest Metals at 888-406-6222, or go to kennysgoldquiz.com, and everyone that goes there comes to my email, and then careful what you wish for, because Brad Pitt of Precious Metals is going to call you. Okay?
3: Thank you.
0: Bye-bye. All right, the number to get me live, 888-961-0222. That's the number to get me live. I'm Kenny Michaels. This is Striking Gold. So the other thing I want to mention is, for the first time, the central banks are planning on the first dollar decline in 3 years. And they say the winner, you guessed it, gold. Gold is the winner. You see, China is now on a tear to reprice gold. For them to instruct their major banks that on July 24th and going forward, they are not to, they are to suspend paper trading and only focus on physical gold means, and they just converted their yuan, they just backed their yuan by gold. So they are a little further ahead than we are as far as the revaluing of precious metals. But it doesn't matter which country revalues it first. because the ultimate winner is gold. And the ultimate winner is people invested in gold, like me. Where is your retirement account right now? Where is it? Is it in stocks? Is it in bonds? Is it in mutual funds? You're in a loser. You're in a loser. Okay? If the ultimate winner is going to be gold, stick your retirement account in physical gold. Then you get peace of mind. You don't have to worry about anything. Couple questions. How much do you trust Wall Street? If you're sitting there saying, Mr. Michaels, I don't, do you always give your money to people you don't trust? Do you always do that? How much? Here's another question. How comfortable do you feel? And I ask this every week. How comfortable do you feel that your money is going to be there when you need it? If you left it where it is based on everything going on in the world today, if you are not 100% comfortable, when in doubt, you know what I say, get out. The difference between you and me, the difference between you and me is if you asked me the question, Mr. Michaels, how comfortable do you feel that your money, your retirement money will be there when you need it, when you're ready to retire? Based on everything going on in the world, I would say 1,000% because I'm in physical gold. I trust the Bible. I read it. I go to church every Sunday. I trust the Bible. Jesus is my Lord and Savior. And I trust what that book says. And that book says that if I'm invested in physical gold and silver, it gives me divine wealth and divine peace. I am at peace with the fact that my retirement account will be there when I need it. Right? Because I'm in God's money. I trust God, so I'm in his money. He's my financial advisor. Not some guy in a leisure suit at Charles Schwab. Okay? So if you don't trust Wall Street and you leave your money with people you don't trust, well, that's on you. Right? That's on you. If you trust God, put your IRA in his money. I have no doubt my money's going to be there when I need it. You do. I don't. Okay? And I agree with you. I don't trust Wall Street. I don't trust the federal banking system. Do I have money in the bank? I have to have some. I got bills to pay. If I didn't have bills, I'd be a rich man. But I got bills like everybody else. So I keep some money in the bank? Sure, I got to pay bills. But because I don't trust the federal banking system, I keep very little of my money with people I don't trust. The bulk of my money is in what I do trust, real true money, God's money. That's just smart. That's called diversification. You want a lot more in hard asset, much less in paper. If you have not yet moved your retirement account or your cash into physical gold and silver, you better do it now. The Fort Knox audit has been done. It's been verified. We know it's there. You're running out of time. That's all Trump has been waiting for, to pull the trigger. And you don't want to sleep on this and then wake up one morning and see gold went from 4,000 to 9,000 and you missed out. Nah, you missed out. Okay, don't be stubborn. Don't be stupid. You. This is your money. Your money. It's not your financial advisor's money. It's your money. It's your legacy. It's your children, your grandchildren's money. You have an opportunity of a lifetime. When did you think in your lifetime? When did you think in your lifetime you'd see a presidential administration audit Fort Knox? Last time it was done was Roosevelt. So if you if you were born after that, you've never seen it. It's happened. It's here. It happened. That's nothing but great news for gold. The fact there's another country, the two biggest economies in the world, are battling to reprice physical gold and silver. The ultimate winner is gold. I don't care if China wins first or the U.S. wins first. The winner is gold. And I'm in my IRA's in a winner. That's it. Done. 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Nobody fails the quiz, okay? So calm down. If you're not a good test taker, calm down. Nobody fails the quiz. Answer a few questions. It comes to my email. 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Gold does. You understand? 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All right. Thanks for tuning into the show. 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Ladies and gentlemen, I am Kenny Michaels. This is Striking Gold. Follow me on Instagram, Striking Gold with Kenny Michaels. Ladies and gentlemen, thank you for tuning into the show. How exciting is this, huh? Wow. We will see you next week. God bless.

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